0: make great pizza. Dylan is the one in charge of that. What's the menu today?
1: We have Korean barbecue pizza.
0: Okay.
1: Meatball ricotta pizza.
0: Okay.
1: And then, as Todd calls it, a lazy classic cheese pizza.
2: I said lazy uninspired.
1: Oh, yes, uninspired.
0: But you know what? You can tell a lot about a pizzeria by just the cheese pizza. Yes, Dylan?
1: Yeah, like when people want recommendations for some of the New Haven pizza spots, I usually say, like, get whatever, but also get just, like, the plain old cheese or the tomato pie, which is underrated.
0: Yes, absolutely. Absolutely. So that's the Pizza Wednesday. Who has it better than we do?
3: Nobody.
0: Stat of the day brought to you by Panini America, the official trading cards of the Dan Patrick Show. Sunday night baseball on NBC and Peacock, the Yankees and the Phillies. It's an interleague battle, and it's in Philadelphia. NBC Peacock Sunday night. You can also watch this show on Peacock. Download the app if you haven't done so today. The SEC does a lot of great things. They know how to put on a press conference. Or the SEC media days. I still think they should do the Real Housewives of the SEC. Like, just let's just embrace it. There's always storylines. You could have, you know, wags, coaches wags, and I think it would be great. Lane Kiffin is going to have his day today, SEC media day. I don't know what to expect from Lane, but that's the beauty of Lane Kiffin. You're never quite sure. I'm sure that he'll dump on Ole Miss maybe one more time, maybe accidentally, and then talk about his chances at LSU. But SEC Media Day. And Greg Sankey, who is a frequent guest on this show, the SEC commissioner, was asked, okay, here's the question. How real are the conversations within the SEC about potentially breaking away from the college structure and it being used as leverage in the conversations you're having with Congress about the bill? Here is Greg Sankey.
4: So you phrased the question of how real. So I'll take that as like real or not real. So they're real. People have talked about that. They've opined about the frustrations that bring them to the point of saying we should look at something significantly different. I do not believe that is a leverage point. I think that's just honest communication. I would prefer that stay in a meeting room or on a video conference and not be part of the D1 ticker the next morning, but I don't control all of that. Eddie, what I think is important is those comments represent a high level of frustration with the circumstance in which we find ourselves.
0: Okay, I don't know what the follow-up was after that, but I would certainly have a follow-up to say, what are those frustrations here? This is a conference that's built its reputation on proving it's the best in the country. Stepping away from the rest of college football sends a weak message. You know, this is the bully who dominated until somebody punched him in the nose. You've had 3 years where you haven't even been in the national title game, let alone win a national title. SEC, nothing to prove historically, but if you still want to be the bully on the block, then you need to find different ways to keep your recruits or don't lose these big names to other schools. And I'm going to look at the recruiting this year, 2026 recruiting class. Five of the top seven classes are teams outside the SEC. That doesn't normally happen. USC, Oregon, Ohio State, Notre Dame, and Miami, the two SEC schools, Alabama and Tennessee. Now, Alabama needed to step up their game because I think that's where Nick Saban saw this. He knew what was happening, and he knew he didn't have the resources. You had the players, and before NIL and transfer, you were able to get those players. Georgia the same way. It's different now. Now these schools think, if I'm a booster, a big-time booster, and I go, Indiana won a national championship, here's $20 million. And these are the guys that can't be an owner in an NFL. This is your chance to be an owner-ish of a football team. I'm going to be the guy. I'm the benefactor. I'm going to help you. And it feels like you have more and more schools who were doing this, or at least entertaining the idea that why not us? Indiana did it. Why not us? Michigan, Ohio State, we understand that. But, you know, you got payrolls of, you know, $40 million now. This is nothing. I don't know how sustainable it is. Even basketball. You're spending $20 million. And I don't know when it stops because the money is going to continue to increase. How much money are you going to spend? A couple of things that I would love to talk to Greg Sankey and some of the other commissioners about is, let's say we limit the number of times you can transfer. You can do it. You can transfer once, no penalty whatsoever. The next time you have to sit out a year. Now, that is being proposed. If the kids are going to make money, how much money? I don't want it capped. I don't think that's fair. We don't cap a coach's salary. These guys are the ones who are out on the football field. But I do think that we have to have some kind of guardrails here. Because right now we don't. And I think where we're headed is what concerns me. Now, do I think we're eventually going to get to the have and have nots? Yes, I do. Particularly with football. Where we're going to have maybe 40 schools, maybe 30. And that 30 will be a model of the Premier League or be a model of the NFL. And you're just going to say, this is the money that you have to play with. And transfer, you can do one transfer. I mean, you got kids who are transferring three and four times. And I think if we're going to, and I know I sound like an old man, and I am, you still got to think about the college education part of this. It is still college. Okay. I know chancellors, presidents, athletic directors sometimes don't act that way, but you still, maybe it's just an illusion. Give me the idea that college still matters and education still matters. And as I've said many times, tell me the next time somebody is academically ineligible during a football season. Doesn't happen. Because no, I don't think anybody cares. Hey, you're just passing through and we're using you as you pass through. That's not what college is all about. But if you want to try to have guardrails, great. Good luck with that. But the SEC saying we're going to take our ball and go home, that's not an answer. And I understand what Greg Sankey is saying. Hey, has it been discussed? Yes. Would I prefer it stayed discussed in closed doors, closed quarters? Now it gets out and it's like, oh, SEC wants to secede. But he did talk about it, so he's on record as talking about it. But I look forward to whatever Lane Kiffin has to say about his new job at LSU and that old job at Ole Miss. Yes, Paul?
5: About a month ago, Senator Tuberville, Tommy Tuberville, the former Auburn head coach, he proposed the Student Athlete Act of 2026, and a lot of it is what you just said. You will have 5 years to compete and graduate in college football. You'll have one free transfer. He doesn't want 25-year-olds playing in the sport, and I think he's going to get a lot of support for that as a concept.
0: Well, he will, because who's going to be against this? The players and the agents. That's it. Coaches are going to be like, yes, finally, I get to control my program here. Athletic directors, fans, you're going to be like, yeah, you can't transfer. You got to stay here. But everybody, I think, not everybody, but you got a lot of these coaches who are allowed to dream because Indiana won a national championship. Here is Will Stein, the Kentucky head coach.
6: Kentucky historically has fought against a narrative, against perception. Why do you think you can win big here?
7: This is going to sound like really, I think because of me, to be honest. I think it's me. I think I know what it takes. I've seen it at the highest levels. I know what it takes to recruit at this level. And you just got to believe, man. You just got to put the ball down and play. There's not really else to be said. Is it going to happen overnight? I don't know.
0: Go ahead. You know, what do you got to lose? Somebody's going to come back and say, and you thought Kentucky could compete. What were you thinking? Do I want to play for a coach who thinks that way or one who goes, nah, let's be realistic here. We're a basketball school. We're not very good at football. I want

0: And I still think we can compete. Yes, Marvin.
1: Yeah, the thing about Kentucky football, they don't have to win the national championship. If they can win 9 or 10 games consistently,
0: yeah,
1: that's a lifetime contract down there.
0: We don't win the Sports Emmy, but I still think we're the best show on TV. Somebody might say, oh, come on. Yeah, I believe in who we are and what we do. We don't win. Yes, Dylan.
2: Will Stein did play at Louisville, though, which is a kind of a turncoat move to be coaching Kentucky right now.
0: I think that's long gone.
2: You think?
0: Yeah, with Pitino, Kentucky, and Louisville. Yes, Paulie.
3: Kentucky football has 2 10-win seasons in the past 50 years.
0: Okay.
3: Both in the past 10 years under Mark Stoops.
0: All right. Yes, Todd?
4: But you don't refer to the Sports Emmy as you refer to it as a group effort. I've never heard you say, and if we win the Sports Emmy, it's because of me. What a great interviewer and host I am. Well, that's kind of what the Kentucky guy is saying.
0: Well, no, that would be true. I just don't say
4: that. Yeah, which I appreciate that you wouldn't verbalize that. You can think what you want, but it doesn't come out off very well if you'd say that out loud.
0: Thank you, Todd. Thank you. Poll question for from Hour 1, and what about Hour 2, Dylan?
2: Well, Dan, post 2026 World Cup, I'm much more of a soccer fan, a bit more interested, or feeling the same. 63% are feeling exactly the same.
0: Okay. I'm not surprised because I liken it to the Olympics. We love the Olympics. We don't follow Olympic sports when the Olympics aren't happening. I don't know if anybody's watching judo, jiu-jitsu, track and field. I think we're just fascinated because it's on, it's presented so well. There's always great stories, the timing of it. They're in beautiful places, beautiful pictures. You know, that's what we do. But I mean, am I more of a soccer fan after the World Cup? No. Am I more of a soccer fan in the last 5 years? Absolutely. Absolutely. And so much so that when I retire, I hope to go to a couple of matches at the Premier League and maybe do something in Barcelona or Madrid. Or, I mean, I love the atmosphere. I think you get caught up in anything when you have atmosphere. I mean, this was college football, but it meant even more than college football does. Yes, Dylan.
2: Why do you have to wait for retirement? Why don't we do a squad Premier League? I mean, Barcelona trip would be great.
0: Okay, why don't you finance it? You let me know. I'll be happy to go.
2: Oh, that wasn't part of the deal.
0: Yeah. Yeah, why don't you hit a few bets for a change?
3: Go on a burner.
2: I'm going in the wrong direction.
0: Yes. You know, that's true. Like, we lose money with you.
2: Yeah.
0: All right. Vincent Goodwill Jr. III on loan for the mothership will join us. Just an accident with the Miami Heat. Social media putting out that date. Was it July 27th? And I went, oh, maybe they made a mistake of putting it out. But did they made a mistake with the July 27th? That's what I took away from that social media post that was quickly taken down. We'll take a break. More phone calls as well, and the storylines from NFL training camps. We'll have that for you as well. Back after this, taste the Heartland difference. 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
17: I guess you wonder where I've been.
5: It's going to be played at the cookout when I show up, right, Marv?
18: Oh, without question. The one seed.
5: This is Bobby Caldwell.
18: It is.
5: Yeah.
18: It's like James of Virginia-esque.
5: Yeah.
18: But we thought he was black for a long time.
5: When did you find out that he was white?
18: Probably in my early 20s.
5: Did you see like an album cover?
18: Yeah, so I saw a YouTube of somebody saying, you know he's white? And they're doing, because Anthony Anderson, when we saw him in Tahoe.
5: Yes.
18: He sang this at the celebrity karaoke and he talked about the album was a silhouette.
5: Yes, Paulie.
19: I was in the same boat. I'd heard of Bobby Caldwell when I was young. I knew nothing about him. He kind of looks like one of the Gibb brothers, if you want to picture him. And the backstory of his musical influences, his mother was a real estate agent, and one of her clients was Bob Marley, and he got to know Bob Marley, part of his influences.
5: Mm. He doesn't sing like Bob Marley.
19: No.
5: I Shot the Sheriff. No Woman, No Cry is a great song. Yeah, Pauline.
19: Could you do a movie off the Bobby Caldwell story? A guy becomes famous as a singer, R&B, and then he has to hide his whiteness. I think Will Ferrell would be great for this.
5: Yeah. Okay.
19: No?
5: Yeah.
19: I think it's gold.
5: Yeah. Okay. You go with that. You raise some money there. You know, I do have people who say, hey, can you set up a call with Will Ferrell? Like people I know, they go, I got a story idea. And I go, you know how I stay friends with Adam Sandler and Will Ferrell? By not doing those things. But these are friends of mine who go, okay, I got this idea. And then they'll tell me the idea. And then I'll go, no. No. Vincent Goodwill has been at a cookout when Bobby Caldwell was playing. Probably dancing. Slow dancing to that. Yeah. Okay. Right?
20: Not as contrary to the belief, all black people can't dance.
5: You can't dance?
20: I got rhythm. I can't dance. There's a difference. I can move, but my feet don't exactly match up the way that they need to match up.
5: Yes, Marvin.
18: So, Vinny, are you a master of the two-step?
20: I stay in the box. Like on Hitch, you stay in the box. You don't get outside the box.
5: I respect that. Because I don't know if I have rhythm and I can't dance either. So
20: I have rhythm, and we do love Bobby Caldwell at the cookout. Yeah, we do. We play another song called My Flame. Go check that one out, guys.
5: And that's by Bobby Caldwell?
20: By Bobby Caldwell.
5: Okay.
20: You would think it was a brother singing it.
5: Okay, give me another band that I would be surprised, like a white band or white artist that I might be surprised gets played at the cookout.
20: Ah, that's an interesting one. I was going to say Mariah Carey, but she's one of ours.
5: Yes. Is that official, Mariah Carey? If there was a draft, she's one of yours.
20: Yeah, she belongs to us.
5: Okay, fair enough.
20: One drop rule, she belongs to us.
5: Yes, Marvin.
18: If any, I was going to say Toto, specifically Georgie Porgy.
20: That would definitely work, too. Yeah, that's on the list.
5: Yeah, but you can't do Africa.
18: Heck no.
5: Especially that video is terrible. Terrible. Oh, I got one for you. Steely Dan.
20: Steely Dan is definitely played at the cookout. Yeah. I'm with you on that one.
5: What about Rick Astley?
20: Huh, that is kind of one of those... Depends on what type of cookout, if it's a mixed cookout.
5: Okay. Because, and if you're not familiar with Rick Astley, he sounds like this.
0: It would take a strong, strong man to ever let you go.
20: Michael McDonald.
5: Oh, Mike, yeah.
20: Might be. You know what I mean?
5: Yeah. Yeah, I'm good with Mike. All right. So Vincent Goodwill, ESPN NBA senior writer. You can see him on NBA Today and Get Up. And he's working all this week as we wait. We wait for LeBron. What did the Miami Heat do yesterday?
20: Well, the queen, first off, the queen of plate of the cookout, Tina Marie. All right. That's where we're going to start. And that's where it finishes. But as far as what the Miami Heat did yesterday, they did what we used to do at newspapers, Dan. We would have obituaries planned for people who were still alive. And imagine being like a 22-year-old and you stumble upon a file of, you know, people like Ernie Harwell being dead and Ernie Harwell is still alive and stuff like that. You're like, who are we killing here? I think that's what the Miami Heat did. And I guarantee you, if the Miami Heat knew that LeBron was coming and they had a press conference planned for July 27th, the person who knew would not be their social media person, because I guarantee you they'd be leaking it to for some money to like TMZ or something like that. So I just think it was in preparation of something happening, because none of us really know.
5: And look, I respect you when Fritzy reaches out and says, do you know anything, you want to come on? You go, I don't have anything for you. But I also wonder about this, though, Vinny. July 27th. That's what stood out, that it was the date, not, you know, maybe the procedure or the mistake that Miami. I don't know if these teams are told July 27th is when Rich Paul says that we'll make our decision. So I don't know if that's just random, but that's what stood out for me with this.
20: I mean, look, give it to LeBron to keep building suspense throughout this NBA offseason. The fact that a lot of people can't go on vacation. So if there's an end to this, even if it's just an end date, if July 27th is the end date, then that means executives can go on vacation. You know, people like us can start stepping away a little bit and paying attention to other things. So yeah, I wouldn't be surprised if you told me he pulled a Brett Favre and just showed up at training camp on September 26th after media day or whatever it was with the team he was going to show up with, I wouldn't be surprised with that either.
5: Why does Rich Paul do interviews? He doesn't really say anything, but like, what's the purpose of Rich Paul, LeBron's agent, going on McAfee?
20: I mean, Rich Paul has his own podcast with Max Kellerman. I saw some screenshot a few minutes ago of them and Bill Simmons together. I think it's all about everything and everybody becoming a brand. And once again, if LeBron is not going to say anything, then Rich Paul basically having the whiteboard behind him of teams and their pros and cons, it's a brilliant marketing strategy from someone that we know loves the attention. If there's one thing that we know about LeBron James, you can debate him as one of the best players of all time or whatever it is, but we all know for sure that he loves the attention. Rich Paul, they all love the attention. These guys are all celebrities, and the number one currency in today's culture is attention, not money, not anything else. Attention is the number one thing.
5: We're talking to Vincent Goodwill, ESPN NBA senior writer. You can see him on NBA Today. All next week at 3 Eastern. If you're the Cavaliers and you have James Harden, like I'm looking at LeBron looking at the Cleveland Cavaliers. Why do I want to go to the Cleveland Cavaliers if they have James Harden?
20: That's a question for LeBron James, because I don't get that one either. Like, he closed that book to me in 2016. If there was anything that he needed to make amends for and everything else, he did that. That 3-1 comeback, winning the championship for that Cleveland market. When I look at this team now, Dan, what they need, number one, I don't look at it and say, man, you know what? LeBron James makes that team tougher. LeBron James makes that team not be the team that folds like they did against the New York Knicks. Not saying LeBron doesn't make them better, but it's saying that what they need is toughness. And how can you figure that out with Evan Mobley, with Donovan Mitchell, and James Harden, combining the names? Like, all those guys need the ball. And then LeBron goes there. That becomes LeBron's team. At 42 years old, that becomes his team. I don't know from a basketball sense how it works. I would say you welcome him with open arms. But when you look at that team last year, barely getting out of the first round, barely getting out of the second round, getting their doors blown off in the conference finals, I don't see how they're a LeBron James away from taking that next step.
5: Okay, and people probably don't spend enough time doing this, but I will. Give me the best basketball fit, like just style, spacing, and LeBron's role.
20: I've been saying it from day one, and I don't have any inside insight. The Miami Heat. The Miami Heat have the infrastructure. The Miami Heat have the high-level defensive players and Giannis and Bam Adebayo. The one thing you don't want LeBron to have to do at his age is to play a whole lot of defense. One thing he didn't do last year in L.A. was play a whole lot of defense. He led the league in fast break points, and it wasn't because he was grinding it out at the rim, taking it off the glass. He was putting himself in a position to be in transition. And also, the one thing you can give LeBron James from a player development standpoint, he's become a much better standstill shooter. If Giannis is gathering all this attention on the offensive end, and LeBron can also orchestrate and stand still shoot and be protected on defense and have the best coach of the three teams that he's considering, that's Eric Spoelstra. That's the Miami Heat. That's that Heat market.
5: The New York Knicks, by winning the championship, I know we have certain sports where it's a copycat league, where you go, oh, we want to be like the St. Louis Rams' greatest show on turf. We're going to we want to have three-point shooters like Golden State. You know, the Knicks... Okay, can you get your star player to take $100 million less? Can you get his college teammates to join you? It's like you can't. That's a blueprint that nobody else is able to subscribe to. But the part of it is, how do I spread the money? You saw what Boston did. Jaylen Brown was a salary dump. You know, Brad Stevens is going, I can't have two guys take up 70% of my salary cap. What can teams do to try to emulate what they saw with the New York Knicks?
20: I'll say this. For one, talk all that stuff about Jalen Brunson taking a $100 million pay cut next summer when he's eligible for $300 million and ask him if he's taking a pay cut then, because he's getting every last penny of his money.
5: Yeah.
20: Point two, the one thing that I can say about the Knicks, and the people think that Vinny hates the Knicks and all this stuff. Vinny does not. Vinny actually admires the way they built their team. And here's the one thing I will take from them if I'm a team builder. You lean into your guy. There is no perfect superstar in the NBA. Every superstar has a flaw. But what the Knicks did was lean into everything Jalen Brunson. We're going to get the best shooting big man on the market. We're going to clear out the locker room so he's our one defined leader. And then Karl Anthony Towns is that other guy. And then you get the requisite wings around Jalen Brunson so that his defensive deficiencies are covered up in OG Anunoby, Josh Hart, and Mikal Bridges. The thing is, if you're looking for the big superstar, the perfect guy to pop up, you'll never start building your team. But if you have your star and you lean into him, I think that's the thing to take from the Knicks, because as we've seen in the past 8 years, we've had eight different champions that have been built completely different ways. There is no one way to do it anymore.
5: Are the Lakers better today than they were a month ago?
20: I think they are better in the way than that they have a direction. That when LeBron is there, you are in this holding pattern of how well is LeBron going to play at his age and his salary number. Now you're looking at it and saying, Luka Doncic, this is your team. This is your franchise. Much to the Jalen Brunson point, we have to lean into everything with you. Get defenders, get wing guys, get a big and Walker Kessler. They sacrificed a lot to go get him. They have no more draft assets. They don't have any more money, significant money. So this better work. And I don't think that this team is anything more than perhaps a second round team, which they were this year with LeBron James. It may just not be their year, at least until they get more resources.
5: Yeah, I like that at least they have a direction. I think that's the important part. Are they better? Probably not, because, you know, LeBron still played at a pretty high level. I like Walker Kessler. I think he is what Luka wants to play with. You know, DeAndre Ayton is not going to be the player that we probably think he should be. Walker Kessler, is one of those, oh, he's better than what I thought. And he's a guy who'll play both ends, you know, rebound, defense. So I think that that will help Luka. He wanted that kind of guy, you know, at that position.
20: And not just that. Look, when they committed that much money to Austin Reeves, who was maybe their third best player last year behind Luka, behind LeBron James, you're going all in on these three guys being the core of your roster and trying to figure out stuff on the fringes. And they don't have a choice here. Like when Luka fell into their lap, like that's the thing we understand here. Luka was not their plan. Yeah. Luka fell into their lap. They didn't have a plan post LeBron James. They just happened to luck into him, and now they have to kind of, well, what do we do here? You better figure something out, because honestly, they have not done a bang up job short of nailing a draft pick here or there. They haven't impressed me with their team building, you know, prowess over the past few years.
5: Yeah, I think that's correct. You want to go in on the LeBron bet? You know, you're not reporting, but which team, which day, and how is it announced?
20: I would think it will probably be announced on Instagram. That's what I think. I think it'll be announced on Instagram because he's trying to, you know, build up his, you know, post-playing career.
5: Okay.
20: I think it'll be Miami. I think the best choice is Miami. I don't know if he's going to make the best basketball choice. And it's hard for me to place a bet. I can't see it being Philly, but we could be on here a week from now saying that it's Philly and Vinny looks like an idiot. Like, I have zero clue. I'm not willing to place a bet on any of this. Day.
5: Okay.
20: I'm just fascinated.
5: All right. How about if the NBA could place LeBron, they would place him where?
20: They will probably place him. I would hesitate to say they place him in Cleveland, right? But wouldn't they place him in Miami? Even though, you know, some people have these misgivings about the Miami Heat and everything else. I want to be in Miami in late May and early June. Dan, this is about me and what I want and where I want to spend the Eastern Conference Finals. I'm not worried about the NBA.
5: Thank you, Vincent.
20: Appreciate you guys.
5: That's Vincent Goodwill Jr. III. You can see him on ESPN's NBA Today. Yeah, I would think the NBA would want to place him in Miami with Giannis. Because you go to Cleveland, okay, that roster is, they're a nice team, but they're not must-see TV. Miami, well, LeBron's going to be must-see TV. I still think the Philadelphia part of this is fascinating because unless you go, we got two guys, our backcourt set, we got Jaylen Brown, we got Joel Embiid, you know, everybody wants to score. Maybe LeBron's not the best fit there. But that fascinates me, and so does Golden State. But you got Western Conference already. Your two best teams are in the Western Conference. You have LeBron on the East Coast, more Eastern time zone games. I think that's what they would probably lean towards, Miami. All right, we'll take a break. Phone calls coming up, and the best storylines going into NFL training camps after this. 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
3: All righty, then. Well, I threw up there thoughts on the Odyssey.
4: Okay.
3: Loved it, liked it, hated it, or haven't seen it. 79% of people just haven't seen it yet.
4: Yeah. It hadn't been out that long, but if you get a chance, you can see it at an IMAX theater, as I did yesterday. You feel like you're in the movie. Yeah, Dilly.
3: Will you see it in a regular theater just for comparison's
4: no.
3: sake? No, you're good.
4: No. No. There's certain movies that F1, that was a theater movie. Like, you have to see it. Certain things, you do an injustice to the movie when you see it on a smaller screen. Let's see. A couple of phone calls here. How about Brett in Washington? Brett, thanks for holding. What can I do for you?
6: Hey, Dan. First time, long time. 6 foot, and depending on my dehydration levels, 159 to 167.
4: Okay.
6: Before I get to my quick bit on the Miami Heat and the LeBron James gaffe, I'd be remiss if I didn't mention how much your show means to your fans. And I know you guys hear this on a daily basis, but one of my favorite times of day is listening to the show with my boys in the car, especially on the drive to school in the morning. And the sports knowledge and content that you provide gives us something fun to talk about. And it reminds me of all the years listening to sports talk radio with my dad.
4: Well, thank you.
6: So getting back to the Heat and LeBron James debacle, you know, we always hear about Heat culture and how aggressive and intense and buttoned up they are. Well, after this goof up, instead of going by Heat culture, we can refer to them as Team Preparation H, because they're trying to cover their booty cheeks.
4: I see. One. Preparation H, also for the Heat. See what they Brett did with that time?
18: Very clever.
4: All right.
18: The hemorrhoid ointment.
4: Just in case nobody knew about Preparation H.
18: What is that?
4: Preparation
18: H. Is that a candy
4: H.
18: bar?
4: Denny in Portland. Hi, Denny. What do you have for me today?
7: Yeah, good morning, Dan.
4: Good morning.
7: Hey, I don't know. I'm not sure if you're following what's going on here in Portland with the Blazers. We have a new owner, same guy that owns the Golden Knights. Anyway, my real question is, what do you think about Ja Morant coming here, him teaming up with Dame? You think he's going to be an asset to the team, or maybe deterrent?
4: I can only hope that he'll be able to realize his potential, realize how special playing in the NBA is, the talents that he has, the money he's going to make. Maybe, you know, he was with Memphis. That's a young team. Maybe Dame can help him. Maybe, you know, just have that realization of, God, you have this window. Take advantage of it. You can do wonderful things for an entire city, for yourself, the NBA. But, you know, with the expectations, you know, that with all that talent, people expect you to be great. We have forgotten about you. We should not be forgetting about somebody as talented as that. Like Zion Williamson, he's one of those guys that I used to watch for the highlight. Now, it kind of happens if I'm watching, but not necessarily for him. But I do give him credit. He seems to be more consistent. And I hope he realizes this is going to end one day, and you look back and you go, man, I wasted an opportunity. Yes, Dylan.
3: Yeah, that draft ended up interesting because at the beginning of their NBA careers, everyone, myself included, was like, Ja Morant's the better, like, he should have been the number one pick. And then that sort of actually sort of swung back around, I think.
4: Well, but if you're looking like everything, and not just basketball.
3: Correct.
4: Ja Morant was going to be the better basketball player. Because I didn't think Zion would be able to have that weight on his body and try to stay in shape. I just didn't think that that was going to be possible. Ja Morant was 6'2 and could jump as well as anybody. I mean, there's the highlight where he catches somebody's going up for a shot, and he jumps and catches it. And I went, you kind of had to watch it again. Like, he has those moments. God, it's so rare, and you see somebody like that, and they take it for granted. Yeah, Paulie.
19: 3 years ago, Ja Morant averaged 27 points, 8 assists, and 6 rebounds. He was an all-purpose highlight film and a great player. He had everything.
4: Roy in Connecticut. Hi, Roy. What do you have for me today?
8: Hey, Dan and Danette, first time ever. So please, thank you for taking my call. Love you guys. Dan, I've been listening to you since the mothership. I mean, I love you, Rich, Stu, God rest his soul. So it's really a privilege here to be talking on your show. And Dan, my question is because I feel like you're someone who has, like, real insight, so that's why I listen to the show every day. We saw with the World Cup, and at the final, like the halftime and the spreading of love and everything they did on the field, and you saw the crowd and everything, and it just made me wonder, especially someone like you who's been doing this for a long time, what is it that sports has that regular life, like with people, we don't have? Like, what can we take from sports to inject into the population to make us be like that all the time?
4: Well, I don't know if there's a magic elixir, but the one thing that sports has is it's not scripted, that you don't know. And every time somebody says somebody doesn't have a chance, I always correct them. They do have a chance because they're going to be on the field or on the court. Might not be, you know, maybe 1%, but you do have a chance. And how many times have we come away going, I don't believe what I just saw? Like the Knicks, great story. Indiana football, great story. You just, you know, USA hockey, it's not scripted. You go to a movie, you can find out what the ending is of the movie if you want, by somebody who's already seen it. This the formula here is, there is no formula. You just tune in and you go, I don't know what's going to happen. And I remember having that conversation with Spike Lee when the Red Sox came back and beat the Yankees. And we were talking about what makes sports great. And he said, because you can't script it. And of course, his Yankees ended up losing. He wanted to script it. If I would have told him what the script was after game three, he wouldn't have believed it. He'd say, no way. All right. Final hour on this Pizza Wednesday coming up. We're going to talk about the headlines going into NFL training camp. I got to get around to this. I keep talking about it. Who's going in the confessional? Who's going in, Marvin? All righty. 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
0: I mean, if I'm LeBron, it doesn't matter. So we pick and choose. But if LeBron wins a title in Cleveland or Miami, Golden State, Philadelphia, it'll still come back to the same bottom line.
3: Jordan would have never.
0: Yeah, Mike never did it. LeBron, statistically, nobody's close. Half of his career has been in the NBA final. Why is that a negative? There's, you know, a large portion of the media that is never going to accept LeBron for his greatness.
1: Broadcasting from the man cave.
4: He's the GOAT. He's the GOAT. He's the GOAT.
1: This is Dan Patrick.
0: Final hour on this Wednesday. It's a Pizza Wednesday. I just went out and inspected the RecTech grills. Dylan, of course, coming up with the menu today. You run down what pizzas we have.
5: We have a Korean barbecue pizza with bulgogi, a meatball and ricotta pizza, and then Todd's famous classic cheese pizza.
0: Bulgogi.
5: Yes.
0: Wasn't he the U.S. player who got the red card and then the president brought him back?
6: Great score.
5: I think so.
0: Yeah.
7: Good call.
0: So. Korean barbecue sounds great. The meatball and ricotta pizza. And then Todd, he's like, oh, you mailed it in with a classic cheese pizza.
7: I was just being playful, but it was a little mean-spirited. He works hard. He's juggling a bunch of different responsibilities. And I said, classic cheese pizza. So basically, you're making two pizzas and then mailing in the third.
0: You do not get a slice of the cheese pizza.
7: Wow.
0: No. Sorry.
7: I guess that's only fair.
0: Yeah, you do not. Yes. Dylan.
5: I have a confession to make.
0: Okay.
5: Todd's not entirely wrong. I've made up that whole you got to try the cheese pizza spiel. I just ran out of stuff.
0: Okay.
7: So now Dylan can't have the cheese pizza. You don't get it. I can have your piece.
0: Yes, you don't get cheese pizza either. But you did say classic cheese pizza. I think that's where it differentiated itself.
5: I threw in an adjective to spice it up.
0: Yeah, like
5: a little
0: bit. This isn't cheese pizza. This is a classic cheese pizza. Thin crust. Yes, Todd.
7: It's like when they say New York pizza. Stop. I lived in L.A. for 10 years. I'm yet to find the New York-style pizza, whatever they put New York on there, and all of a sudden the pizza is going to taste better. That's not what works, especially when you put pineapple on it.
0: Once again, nobody could find a negative with Pizza Wednesday like you can.
7: It's a New York pizza, Chicago-style hot dog, please. It's in New York. It's called New York and Chicago for a reason.
0: Yeah, I can't do Chicago pizza. Too thick, doughy. Detroit pizza, can't do it. I'm a snob with Connecticut pizza. New Haven pizza, it's thin crust. And New York's got great, you'll just happen upon a block. Now, I will say that, I don't know, is it Gen Z? Like, I don't know the age difference anymore. Dylan, are you Gen Z?
5: I'm a millennial.
0: You're millennial.
5: Tail end.
0: Okay, where's the cutoff? Like, what if you're 23?
5: You are 23 is Gen Z. I think there's one after Gen Z now. I think Gen Z's after millennial.
0: I can't keep track of it.
5: It's a lot.
0: Yeah, Paulie?
6: Baby boomers, 1946 to 64. Generation X, 65 to 80. Millennials, 81 through 96. That's when they're born. Gen Z, 97 to 2012. Gen Alpha, which I don't really know that much, shockingly, 2013 to 25.
0: Okay. This Gen Alpha, or if you're around in your 20s in New York City, you have no problem waiting in line for 30 minutes, an hour. There's a bagel place. I think it's called Apollo Bagel. You go by on a Sunday and you're like seeing, you know, the youngsters out there, half hour waiting for a bagel. There's a couple of pizzerias in the West Village. They have no problem waiting. It's become like that's a social thing to do. You just hang out and wait for, you know, a pizza for an hour. Yeah, Paulie.
6: It's totally based off social media, TikTok and Instagram, like a pop-up bagels. There's a few of those around the country. And the line crosses a line. And you want to get a picture in front of the line to put on your social media.
0: Yes, Dylan.
5: Yeah, there's like Linda Street Pizza and stuff, which I've wanted to try. But every time I walk by, I'm like, hell no. But that's it makes sense because in a city where there's barely any pizza and bagels, you may as well wait in line at one when there's 50 in a 3-block radius.
0: Yes. And there's so many great restaurants. You know, I'm just surprised sometimes when a restaurant is still alive after 15 years, 20 years. and to be able to go to one of those establishments instead of, what happened to that restaurant that was just here last year? Oh, went out of business. I could never be in the restaurant business. Could not. It just seems like show up at work. What's the headache today? Yeah, Dylan.
5: Yeah, Instagram and stuff like that has been is a great tool for like finding new places and stuff, but it has also simultaneously absolutely ruined the restaurant industry. It's just all smoke and mirrors and, you know, paying influencers and stuff like that.
0: No, it is, huh?
5: Yeah.
0: That's what happens?
5: Mm-hmm.
0: Oh, okay.
5: Yeah.
0: All right. I still want to go to that Vic Carota. The one that Taylor Swift would always go to?
5: Via Carota.
0: Via Carota. Maybe Vic Carota is somebody I knew somewhere.
6: He was in The Godfather.
0: Hey, Vic Carota, how are you?
5: He owns the joint.
0: Yeah. But, yeah, she made that famous. Well, the problem is I used to walk by that place all the time. Now you walk by and there's lines, so you can't even get in. You know? And, you know, my daughter goes, why don't you just drop your name? I go, chances are it's a girl who's 23 and couldn't care less unless she saw me in a Sandler movie. So that's not going to work. Unless I go around the back and maybe I see, you know, a chef smoking a heater and he's like, hey, you're coming in? I can't get in. So. What was Yogi Berra says? I don't go there anymore, or nobody goes there anymore because it's too crowded. I'm going, okay, leave it to Yogi. All right, final hour. Good morning if you're watching on Peacock. Download the app if you haven't done so. The training camps are opening for business. And we thought, what are the headlines? What are the headlines that will stay headlines? Like the Vikings quarterback room with J.J. McCarthy and Kyler Murray. How will the Raiders handle their first team reps at quarterback? How about the Falcons quarterback room with Michael Penix and Tua Tagovailoa? How healthy is Malik Nabers for the Giants? Patrick Mahomes on target to be ready for week one. What's the Eagles offense look like with yet another offensive coordinator, friend of the show, Sean Mannion? How about the Green Bay Packers? Micah Parsons not healthy. They've got a few issues off the field here and potentially for on the field. Let's just single out the NFC North right now. Because it feels like any team could win this, and any team could finish last. And if you said, pick the team you think will win the NFC North, I would say the Detroit Lions. And I don't think they have the best odds to win the North. Because can the Bears live and die by last-second heroics here? Are the Vikings going to surprise people because we're not expecting much? Green Bay, Jordan Love. I don't know if the receivers, you know, Christian Watson, Golden, your tight end coming back from an injury. You got, who is it, Kraft? You got your running back situation, a little dicey there as well. I would say Detroit. Detroit probably has more top 100 players on the roster than any other team in the NFL. I don't know how many that is, but it feels like if you said top 100, more players from Detroit than any other team. Yes, Dylan.
5: Would you like the odds for the NFC North?
0: Yeah, sure.
5: Do you want to guess who has the best odds?
0: Chicago.
5: No, it's actually the Lions at plus 180.
0: Oh, it is? Okay. Mm-hmm. Oh, okay. I thought people were kind of poo-pooing the Lions' chances. Man, when you go back to that NFC title game, what are you up, 24-3, 24-7 against the Niners? You're already making plans for the Super Bowl. That's where you saw people who they bought tickets, so they have Detroit gear. We ran into fans and we're like, oh, wait, did you buy the tickets? At halftime. I'm like, oh, my God. Fandom. Yes, Paulie.
6: I have the text chain from us with that Lions-Niners playoff game. At halftime, we're like, Lions don't want a halftime. They just want to keep playing.
0: Yeah, Paulie goes, if they could play without a halftime, the Lions would probably sign up for that. Give me the other odds there, Dylan.
5: So the Lions are followed by the Packers at +215.
0: All right.
5: Then Paulie's Chicago Bears at +305. And then the Vikings at +510.
0: All right. Okay, but those aren't long odds for the Vikings. I mean, that's not terrible.
5: No. Nah.
0: But it feels like they could surprise you. Yeah, Paulie.
6: Yeah, the NFC North last year, all four teams were over 500, but only two games separated the division. The Lions were technically in last place, but they had the highest scoring differential in the NFC North, so it could have gone either way.
0: Yeah, Todd.
7: Don't you think you could put all four teams into a hat and pick them out and say first, second, third, and fourth, and whatever you get, there's a decent chance that it'll go in that order? With those, that's such a competitive division where it can go either way.
0: That's what I just said. That's the point of the segment.
7: Yeah, but I thought I said it a little bit more of a creative way, putting the names in a hat.
0: Oh, wow.
7: Off of that, especially when Paulie said that they were, if they'll finish like two games apart.
0: And let me see if I can wrap my head around that creativity.
7: So you're putting the four teams in a hat, going, this will be the team that finishes in first. Oh, it's the Lions, and second, oh, it says Bears.
0: I'm glad you explained it. Yes, Dylan.
5: Do you want to guess who has the longest odds in the NFL to win their division this season? And it's by a considerable margin.
0: Yes, Marvin.
3: Arizona Cardinals.
5: That is correct, Marvin. They are +10,000 just to win the division.
0: And they have a quarterback controversy, but they don't really, they shouldn't have a quarterback controversy. At least not an interesting one. And for clicks, you know, the Cowboys situation, when you think about their offense, 4,000-yard passer, 1,000-yard rusher, two receivers, 1,000-yard receivers, I don't think that's happened before. Unless maybe it was the greatest show on turf. But like the Cowboys offense was the best in the NFL, I believe, last year. Can you replicate that? Can you keep Pickens happy?

0: Jones up too high with me. I think the Giants will be better. Washington will be healthier. Eagles still are the talented team, the team to beat in the division. But if you're Dallas, you only have these opportunities so often where they should be 10-11 win team. I don't know what their over-under is, probably 9.5. But you got a quarterback. We're still waiting for him to be great in the postseason. Running game, wide receivers, tight end. It comes down to defense. Yes, Todd.
1: And not hearing a lot in recent weeks from Jerry Jones may bode well and be a foreshadowing of Dallas finally having a really strong season, that he's not making news every other day talking.
0: I think that that's great. I think that's, you know, great to look at that it that way, that Jerry Jones is staying out in front of away from a camera for right now. But next week, he'll be front and center next Tuesday. But the less he says, the less he's selling, the more he's acting like an owner. It's when he starts selling, that's when he's marketing. And that's when I always get nervous. But when Jerry doesn't say anything and he's letting other people do their job, I'm like, oh, boy, he might have something here. It's when he starts talking and he's an incredible marketer. That's when I go, I ain't buying that. Yeah, Dylan.
2: I was pleasantly surprised with their Caleb Downs pick in the draft this year.
0: I loved
2: that. That might be like one of the picks of the draft for sure.
0: I loved it. He'll be the leader of that defense.
2: Yep.
0: He might already be, but he, by week three, he'll be the leader of that defense. Love that draft pick. They knew who they wanted. They went and got him. And then people, you know, initially will go, well, man, they reached. Kansas City, oh, they went up and got Mahomes. Man, they reached. Did they? It's in the moment we're like, we don't see what Andy Reid saw. And now there have been teams that have gone up and reached, you know. Trey Lance. Yes, Dylan.
2: Yeah, it's like the draft grade coming out at when nothing's happened. It's like, shouldn't you decide if it was a reach a few years down the line? Like, in the moment, it's nothing yet.
0: I don't know if this is real. This was just sent to me by one of the backroom guys. You know what? I don't want to say this unless I know it's true. So let me take a break and then ask one of the backroom guys if this is true about the Miami Heat. We'll take a break. More phone calls coming up on this Pizza Wednesday, back after this. Let's talk about our friends at Panini America, the official trading cards of the DP Show. 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
8: Matt Damon, star of The Odyssey, will join us on the program tomorrow. Got a chance to see it yesterday afternoon, and it is an experience. I don't know if it's a great movie, but I think it's great movie making, if that makes sense to you. It's close to 3 hours. You know, I'm not up on Greek mythology. I think that does help a little bit with The Odyssey and certain characters. My wife is really up on Greek mythology, so she was kind of helping me through it, giving me, answers to the test. Yes, Paul?
9: If you're Matt Damon and you get jacked for The Odyssey, would you try to go right into the next Bourne movie so you don't have to, like, relax and get jacked again?
8: I could ask him that tomorrow.
9: There you go.
8: Yeah. I mean, he is jacked. He is, he's ripped. He's cut. He's 55. And I'm a man. Oh, no, that's, I'm 40 and I'm a man. Where is Coach Gundy? Is he, helping, consulting?
10: He's still a man.
8: Yeah, he's a little older, though.
10: Not 40 anymore.
8: 40 and I'm a man.
10: Because he's fat. I was like,
8: God. Yes, Dylan.
11: I want to see Matt Damon, like, sure, he could do another movie, Jack. I want to see him get really fat for a role, like, right after doing The Odyssey. Like,
8: I don't know if he's ever been heavy. Yes, Mark.
10: When he played Sonny Vaccaro, he had a couple pounds on him.
8: Oh, yeah. That's right, the Nike movie. Okay. I had bloop on that. Even Ocean's 11, he kind of plays a little bit of a nerdish guy, but I don't know if his weight size stood out for any particular reason. Yes, Dylan?
11: The craziest is Christian Bale. He did The Machinist, and he was like 10 pounds, and then he played Dick Cheney.
8: Yeah.
11: Pretty good.
8: Christian Bale is kind of our Daniel Day-Lewis. You know, it's like he's really, really immersed in the role. Yes, Paulie.
9: Matt Damon update weight-wise. He put on 30 pounds in 2009 for a movie, The Informant. But he told People magazine, The Bible, that he wouldn't do that again because it's not healthy and wasn't a lot of fun. For Air, he put on a couple pounds but wore a bodysuit to help him look heavier.
8: Oh, okay.
9: Back to you.
8: All right. Well, we'll talk weight with Matt Damon coming up tomorrow. Yes, Dylan?
11: Which one do you think's easier?
8: Putting on or taking?
11: Yeah.
8: Well, guys do talk about how you're just eating and you have to eat and you don't want to eat anymore. But then not eating. I guess I would take the eating part of it. That seems better than not eating.
11: To me, it's a no-brainer.
8: Oh, I can tell.
11: You weren't supposed to say that.
12: I was going to second that.
8: And you shouldn't. Yes, Marvin.
10: Now, you said The Odyssey wasn't a great movie. How many times have you watched the movie on the first watch and thought to yourself, this is a classic or this is a great movie?
8: I think it's going to be viewed as a great movie. It was, the storyline was a little confusing for me. It's not a typical movie with dialogue and, you're bringing in Calypso and you're bringing in Cyclops, and I should have been a little more up on that than it probably would be viewed as a great movie. I think it's a great performance, but movie to me is dialogue, storyline. This just has so much in your face. Like, you go, how Christopher Nolan, I don't know how he conceived it. I don't know how he pulled it off. There is greatness with this. It's just not where I go, oh, that's, an all-time classic. And I know Rotten Tomatoes gave it, an incredible score. I get that. But it is loud. It's incredibly loud. And you feel like the theater shakes. Yes, Todd.
12: Were you in one of those theaters where the seats move or vibrate, where you feel like you're in the movie? Because they have those, don't they, these days? Not just the reclining seats, where it actually, moves to the left and right like you're on a roller coaster or something.
8: No. But thank you for asking.
12: I was just curious if it was just the IMAX thing.
8: Yes, Dylan.
11: How would you compare it to Oppenheimer, just like in the, historic movie standings?
8: And, that's considered a great movie as well. But you have to kind of also be up on that storyline a little bit that I think takes it to another level. And look, they're Cillian Murphy was wonderful. The fact that he ate an almond, one almond, like a couple of days, because he had to keep his weight down because Oppenheimer was very, very thin. And I think one day, or they said that he would have one almond, and that would be his meal for the day. Something crazy like that. Yeah, Paulie.
9: I'm reading about Matthew McConaughey losing 47 pounds for Dallas Buyers Club. He got down to under 140 pounds. He had one piece of fish and some tapioca pudding, and that was his day.
8: Yeah, see, then it gets dangerous.
9: Oh, man.
8: Then it gets dangerous. It's like when De Niro did Raging Bull, and he piled on the pounds as well to play Jake LaMotta. Yes, Marvin. Or yes, Dylan.
11: Yeah, Christian Bale for The Machinist lost 62 pounds.
8: Yeah, that's unhealthy. Yeah, Paulie.
9: Castaway with Tom Hanks. He had to put on weight and take it off during the same five-month period.
8: But also, Tom would show up at like a movie premiere for something, and he looked terrible. But he looked terrible in the movie Castaway because he was supposed to look like he had been on a deserted island for years. But he would show up, and I go, people would be like, man, you seen Tom Hanks? Like, he's let himself go. And then I always go, maybe it's for a movie role. Maybe. Yes, Marvin.
10: Same thing with him in Philadelphia.
8: Yeah.
10: Real thin.
8: Yeah. Okay, help me understand this. The Heat posted a director of YouTube strategy job opening.
9: No. No.
8: But it wasn't. It was reposted, I think. I think this came out July 1st.
9: Yeah, people are having fun with this on social media because of the timing of the incident yesterday. It appears that the Heat posted it on their LinkedIn page or reposted yesterday, which got attention. But going to heat.com, which make sure you type that in right, director of YouTube strategy job was posted July 1st.
8: It says the Miami Heat are looking for a person who will define what our YouTube channel becomes, not manage what it already is. Was it the new guy who did it? Has he only been on the job since July 1st or whenever he got hired? Yes, yes, Todd.
12: And showing ability not to make grave mistakes with one of the biggest names in the history of basketball.
8: Thank you, Todd. Jeremy in Alabama. Hi, Jeremy. What do you have for me today?
13: Hey, Dan. Loving Pizza Wednesday. Can't wait. One day I'll get a rec tech and we can have Pizza Wednesday at my house. Didn't Todd's mom used to drive a Honda Odyssey? I couldn't remember if she did or not, but I got a question for you, Dan, about the SEC commissioner. You know, if the SEC is threatening to pull football and move away like they're doing, what does that do to other athletics? And I'm not talking about basketball and baseball or women's. Well, yeah, maybe. What does it do to women's basketball, golf, swimming, track and field? What happens then? What do we see then when they pull away? Do we lose those sports because they're not getting back financially?
8: Well, I do think that that's an issue moving forward, that you might have a lot of these sports that become club sports because just, you know, the fact that the NCAA allowed USC and UCLA to join the Big Ten, and then they talk about, you know, we need to regionalize sports with these other sports. I go, wait, hold on. Let me understand this. You're going to let USC, UCLA travel to the Midwest and the East Coast, but then you want to regionalize baseball team, volleyball. Like, you can't have it both ways. It was regionalized. That's why we had the Pac-12. That's why we had the Big Ten, the ACC, the SEC. Man. Aaron in Fort Wayne. Hi, Aaron.
14: Hey, Dan, thanks for taking my call. Appreciate it. Got a few things for you. Thanks for telling us about the Odyssey, because I'm never going to see it. But Homer, and you said Bard, isn't it also? I mean, did Matt Damon let out a doe during the movie? And you needed Fritzy there to do the Marge Simpson voice the whole time. But I saw you at the commercial talking about the John Deere Classic. Definitely go there, play there. It's one of the PGA Tour courses that I've played that's very playable. And there's a house on the second hole that the Deer family used to live in. And one last thing to cheer you up. I know you were kind of bummed about only having one line in the movie, but I want to point out, I mean, one of the most iconic lines of all time in a Adam Sandler movie, You can do it, Dan. You just got to make it your own.
8: Yeah, Rob Schneider, you know, kind of leaned on that for his career with you can do it. My line is not that fancy. It's not iconic. I can't give out the line. I can't do that unless Sandler gives me permission. James in Cincinnati. Hi, James.
15: Hey, Dan. James, 6'5", 230. How are you?
8: Great.
15: Calling to inspire my good friend, John, who's also listening in today from a different location. He's got the true face for radio, and he's been looking for, you know, inspiration to call in and talk to you guys for a long time. So, wanted to comment on a couple things. First off, just wanted to give a shout out to Dylan for handling the new role so well while keeping up me Fridays. Wanted to give a shout out to Paulie, fellow Bears fan, Todd for his NFC North creativity comments, and also to let's see. Oh, gosh, where am I looking here? Oh, yeah. Oh, to Marvin Tans for just the idea, the visual of him spinning a Steely Dan record at, like, a local barbecue. Sounds really fun. If I could just share one story about my run-in with you, Dan, a few years back at a local steakhouse here in Cincinnati.
8: Okay.
15: All right. So I don't know if it was professional colleagues or old friends from, you know, the Cincinnati area, Mason specifically, maybe. But you guys came in, five or six of you, had a nice steak dinner. I was able to take care of you. Knew who you were right away. Didn't recognize the other guys. But, you know, kept my distance, let you guys have your privacy, this and that. But as you're getting ready to leave, dinner's over, and you're in the lobby having a conversation, I was reminded of this by the Will Ferrell and Adam Sandler comments earlier about your buddies who ask you to pitch them ideas. And what reminded me is the guy, I think maybe his name is Billy. He goes, you were talking about the Masters and being on the course during the event. And he goes, Dan, how do you get tickets or access to, like, something like the Masters? And your response, vividly remember, like, Billy, do you know who the F I am?
8: Thank you, James. Thank you. David in Vegas. Hi, David. What do you have for me?
16: Hey, Dan, good morning. Hey, I just wanted to give you guys a shout out and thank you for giving us this incredible show every morning and share a quick story with you. So last week when Darius Rucker was on, I had a lady spending the night, so we were getting ready in the morning. And when Darius starts singing, she runs out and says, is that Darius Rucker? And I said, yeah. And she said, oh, what is that, a podcast or YouTube? I said, no, it's live radio. And she said, well, what show? And I said, the Dan Patrick Show. And she said, who is Dan Patrick? And I said, well, it's a sports show. She knows nothing about sports. And she said, why is Darius Rucker singing live on a sports show? And I said, you know what? That's exactly why we love this show. So anyway, I hope you guys have a great day. Just wanted to share that with you.
8: Thank you, David. Yes. I thought he was going to say his wife became a big fan, but apparently not. Yes, Marv.
10: No, that was just a young lady sleeping over, he said.
8: Okay.
10: I said, okay, L.A. work.
8: Yeah. Yes, Dylan.
11: I have a movie pitch if you could get it to Will Ferrell or Adam Sandler.
8: No.
11: A legendary broadcaster takes four of his best pals to a Barcelona game.
8: Kenny in Los Angeles joins us on the show. Hi, Kenny.
17: Following up on the music theme, you know, you had that discussion with Vinny Goodwill about the cookout and mentioned Bobby Caldwell and didn't know that he was white. Well, a couple of years ago, I was with a buddy of mine, and we were going to see REO Speedwagon and Train, and the opening up is a Yacht Rock tribute band. All of a sudden, the guy who was fronting the tribute band says, and now special guest singing Brandy, You're a Fine Girl from 1972. We have Elliot Leary. Elliot was a white guy. That really surprised me. Danny, that was at the Forum. Okay. Speaking of the Forum, got to catch you up on your later history. A couple of weeks ago, you said Magic hit his junior skyhook in game six. That actually was at game four in the Garden. I went to game six two games later. Celtics won game five. I was able to tell Red Auerbach, no cigar this year, Red, that I ran on the court. It was
8: All right. Well, thank you, Kenny. I was there for that. And that was in the 80s. That's a long time ago. Yes, Marv.
10: In 20 years, O.J. Anunoby's tip-in is going to be like Game 7.
8: Yeah. Yes. Yes. I didn't understand the Brandy, You're a Fine Girl. Isn't that Looking Glass?
9: Yeah, the band is Looking Glass. Number one hit single in 73. The singer is Elliot Lurie. Looks very white, still very white, and alive. Just to give you an update.
8: I didn't know what he was saying. I don't know if anybody listens to Brandy, that song, and goes, oh, wait, that's not a black guy? Marvin?
10: Nope, I thought he was white.
8: Yeah.
9: What?
8: I don't know if they're going, you know, the lead singer Looking Glass, white. I'd be like, yeah, I'm sorry. Yeah. Cracklin' Rosie. You know who sings that? White guy. Yep. I got that one. You know, Benny and the Jets. That's a white guy. Yes, Marvin.
10: Yeah. Guys like David Bowie and Hall & Oates, we knew they were white, but they just made jams that black people loved. And so they were accepted. You're playing the songs at the cookout.
8: I don't know if anybody thought Daryl Hall was black.
10: No, I said they didn't think that.
8: Yeah.
10: But still, nonetheless.
8: But it is a Philadelphia sound, I believe, that Bowie and Hall & Oates had, that there was a Philadelphia sound.
10: Especially a song like Fame and Young Americans.
8: Yes.
10: That entire album, it's a very R&B-based album, and you're just like, oh, okay.
8: Well, I think Nile Rodgers helped Bowie with some of those big hits.
10: Luther Vandross was a backup singer on that album, too.
8: Yeah, Luther Vandross. All right. I mean, what?
10: Deep voice Danny.
8: No. I went Barry White. So I get in the car after the movie yesterday, and all of a sudden Barry White came on, and then I started doing this. My wife goes, no, don't do that. I go, oh, baby.
10: So you were very white.
8: I'm Danny White. Danny very white. Oh, yeah. She goes, no, don't do that. I go, oh. And it just made me want to continue to do it. Yes, Marv.
10: You ever thought about doing a music show?
8: Well, we kind of do that. I pick my spots. I mean, I am fascinated by music, being able to see a lot of the big names. But I kind of cordon myself off, unfortunately, with certain types of music. And I was very fortunate. I had a friend who turned me on to Dylan, Waylon and Willie, Elvis Costello, New York Dolls. Shout out Greg McCracken. He opened my eyes to it and ears. Yes. And he had the album cover, Sticky Fingers by the Stones. Well, if you see it, it's got an actual zipper on it. It's just a torso of a guy. And his dad made him throw out the album. He was like, we will not have that. We're not going to have that filth in our house. So I said, I'll take it. Yes, Dylan.
11: Do you know which band Bob Dylan wanted to join in the 80s?
8: The Grateful Dead.
11: Correct, Dan.
8: Yeah. Keep pushing. But he didn't join.
11: No, they didn't want him to.
8: They didn't want him?
11: Nah.
8: Yeah. Yeah. He couldn't write, hits like they could.
11: No, I mean, Bob Dylan's one of the great American songwriters.
8: I know. I was having fun.
11: No, I know. But,
8: All righty. How about we take a break? If you're watching on Peacock, we're going out and having some pizza. Back after this. Let me get personal here. Have you ever wiped with a piece of dry single-ply toilet paper and wondered, is this as good as it gets? Well, it's not. It gets a lot better than that. Right, Todd? Wouldn't you say that Dude Wipes gets a whole lot better?
12: Much better.
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0: I like to watch Daryl's House with Daryl Hall, and he'll have different artists come in. And he had Rob Thomas from Matchbox 20 came in, sang a song. Daryl Hall, he can sing. He's a great artist. Great artist. Yes, Marv.
1: That's up in Maine, right?
0: No. That's somewhere in New York.
1: Okay.
0: Upstate New York. Yeah, Paulie.
2: Yeah, it's about an hour north of New York City. I'm not going to give the town, but he has a restaurant, bar, recording studio area.
0: My family went there just to eat and said it was great food, but he does have, you know, it's called Daryl's House and has a barn there and has artists that are in there. Let's see. A couple more phone calls. Pizza's good. I didn't get to have the Korean barbecue yet. I had the cheese, the classic cheese pizza. So, well done.
3: And review of just the classic cheese.
0: I thought it was great. Yeah. Todd's the one who looked down upon it. Like, you showed no effort to do anything other than do a cheese pizza, Dylan.
4: It was an opportunity to take a shot at Dylan, and I jumped at it. It's a classic cheese. Trying to sell cheese sauce and dough is a big deal. Classic cheese pizza.
3: Todd's going to put up numbers in the pizza department no matter what's on top of it.
4: That's fair. That's very fair.
0: Steve in New Hampshire. Hi, Steve. What do you have for me today?
5: Hey, guys. Fourth time, fairly long time, 6'2", coming down a little bit, 250. I wanted to get your take. I know the story is a little over a week old. I was trying to call him last week, but I couldn't get through. Phil Simms ranked his top 10 quarterbacks, quote, in their prime, and has Tom Brady at 9. I don't know if Paulie has a list, but it's Peyton Manning, Patrick Mahomes, Aaron Rodgers, John Elway, Brett Favre, Josh Allen, Lamar Jackson, Dan Marino, Tom Brady, and then Roger Staubach. Just wanted to get your thoughts on that.
0: I'll hang up. Okay. Thank you, Steve. I did not see that. I don't. What's he basing it on? Is it regular season? Because if I'm looking at your prime and the bottom line is you win a Super Bowl, that's got to hold a little more clout here. Yeah, Paulie.
2: I did see this last week, and it did get a lot of play. From what I saw with Chris Simms, he was saying, how good were they at their best playing the position of quarterback, not resume or rings? And he's saying, these are the best I've ever seen at playing the position of quarterback at their peak. So it was Manning, Mahomes, Rodgers, Elway, Favre, top five, Josh Allen, Lamar Jackson, Dan Marino, Tom Brady, Roger Staubach.
0: Yeah, I would. To be fair to Phil, I'd need to know really the criteria that it's got to be regular season. I mean, Tom had one incredible regular season. They didn't win the Super Bowl that year. So did he have a great year that year? What about when he had 30 touchdown passes and they won the Super Bowl? Did he have a great year that year? So that's where I'd want to at least be fair. Josh Allen has had some moments in the postseason. Lamar Jackson hadn't had anything in the postseason. But he's got two MVPs. Probably should have a third. But look, I respect Phil. He did it a long time, played the position. But if I'm going to, how great were you in your prime? It's regular season. I mean, Peyton didn't. He had, a losing record in the postseason. Yes, yes, Paulie.
2: I have this list being done by Chris Simms, not Phil.
0: But no. Okay.
2: But Chris is a flamethrower as well with this stuff.
0: Yeah, and he's very knowledgeable. But I'd have to have him on to talk about this. Because if you're just saying regular season, then say regular season. In your prime, in the regular season. Because there's a lot of quarterbacks, you know, when the light was the brightest, you were the greatest. Yes, Marv.
1: I was too young, but has history been kind to John Elway now that he's won those Super Bowls and you saw the teams that he dragged to the Super Bowls and the teams that he played
0: finally
1: against?
0: Yeah, finally. Because, oh, he can't win the big one. Well, he didn't have any all-pro players on offense, and they did have a really good defense. But the teams they played against were better than Denver. They were. Now, not where you're winning by, you know, 35, 40 points. But, and then John didn't get credit. Then it was Terrell Davis who got the credit. And rightfully so, because Terrell Davis, that offensive line, with their cut blocking, they
4: hey now.
0: Yeah, they dominated. Vin in New York. Hi, Vin. What do you have for me?
6: Hey, it's actually Ben, but great show, DP and Dennis. Listen, Dan, I know you are a huge Bob Dylan fan, but do you have his Christmas album?
0: I do not. I do not. I don't have any albums anymore. I sold them. I sold them because I was in love.
1: Ew.
0: Yeah. Now, my wife said, you know, we didn't have any room. She goes, why don't you get rid of the albums? I had 1,500 albums. I'm like, okay, hon. This day in sports history, Paul.
2: This day in music history. Christmas in the Heart by Bob Dylan, October 13th, 2009.
0: Go ahead, Todd.
7: Santa Claus is coming to town.
0: All right. You see? Yeah, I know. You never
7: have a chimney.
0: Okay.
2: 1926 at Mitchell Field in New York City. Babe Ruth caught a ball that had been dropped from an airplane flying at 250 feet.
0: On this date, 1997, Greg Maddux threw a complete game. He threw 78 pitches. Let that one sink in. Todd, what'd you learn today?
4: Don't be too top-heavy with what you're paying an NBA roster. Don't give two players most of the money.
0: What'd you learn, Dylan?
3: There's a job opening in Miami.
0: Social media for the Heat. Marvin?
1: The Cowboys are consistent on defense.
0: Paul.
2: Classic cheese pizza.
0: Todd, what did I learn?
4: Your review of The Odyssey, a 3-hour loud, wild cinematic masterpiece with nonstop action, gore, and special effects. Back to you.
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17: 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In the South, it's always college football season. 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Southern Sports Today proudly presents The Chuck Oliver Show. It's an inside look at everything college football. 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
0: Took a trip to Hollywood, California. And quickly realized what I was really there for. Chuck Oliver Show live from Tampa, Florida. Are we Pinellas or Hillsboro? We're in the Gulf Coast of Florida having a good time here at SEC Media Days this week at the Marriott Water Street. And I got to tell you, no matter how things are different, all kinds of things can be different. It doesn't have to mean it's worse or less. I will say my morphing opinion, this has become a very high-efficiency, productive business meeting. This is no longer the circus, the fair, and the lobby in Birmingham, and it has just it's now a TV show. It has become 100% content, and man, they are running it well here. So props to everybody in Tampa who convinced the SEC to get it down here, and then everybody who worked here, because it's just been a really good event so far. We are full up with guests today. Heath Klein, his Rolodex to the stars, as well as just kind of, you know, grabbing people as they walk by. We'll hear from Georgia National Championship head coach Kirby Smart. That's coming up just in a few minutes, actually. Lenora Sellers, I don't know. He could score 50 touchdowns this year, so we'll have him on as well. One of my favorite guests to have every year, close personal friend, Ben Watson, SEC Network analyst. Also, we have Brooks Austin, the film guy, who he was Austin Brooks. He was Brooks Austin. He wasn't the film guy, and then he became the film guy, and boy, does he have a following. He discusses it at a different level. I've told the story before. I was at East Carolina, Ruffin McNeil was the head coach, and he introduced me to his brand new 27-year-old offensive coordinator. Hey, Chuck, this is Lincoln Riley. I thought he was like a GA or something, like a student assistant. And this kid starts talking. I was like, so what do y'all think y'all going to do Saturday against Southern Miss? And he starts talking offense. I understood about 10% of what that guy was saying. So Brooks Austin, it is at a different level, except he makes it consumable. Lincoln Riley, I was like, all right, I don't know what he's talking about anymore. Brooks Austin, he's right in that middle area between giving you a lot of education and knowledge, but he makes it consumable. Also, good friend of ours, Brett Norsworthy, WHBQ Memphis, and the Ole Miss Football Network, plus a bunch of other guests we've got. And it's going to be a wonderful day three here in Tampa. 2005. Boarded an AirTran flight for the West Coast to take the in-studio tryout for Jeopardy.
14: When the test started, I realized pretty quickly I was there for a good time, not a long time. They gave you a sheet of paper, 1 through 100, and on the big screen, they started running questions every 30 seconds. And you had to just write an answer, write an answer, write an answer, write an answer. And they just kept it going. And I realized, yeah, this ain't going to work for me. That's been the playoffs for many, many college football teams. Turning the corner. That was Tennessee when they made the playoffs. And that's all it took. They made the playoffs. Didn't make the SEC championship game. Didn't win a playoff game. But made the playoffs. And, hey, that's turning the corner, we thought. Making the statement, we're still to be reckoned with. That was Dabo and Clemson, we thought. Pulling out the ACC title game, making the bracket, running with Texas, sort of, in the playoffs. Clemson's still Clemson, we thought. Now, I know that because following the playoff loss to Texas, ESPN's preseason rankings last year, Clemson was third with, quote, national championship or bust. As the first sentence, both traditional polls, Clemson was top six. Clemson, in part because of Heath Klein, the ACC media's choice to win the conference last year. And according to the Greenville News, a popular pick to be the college football national champion. Well, it was bust, not national champion. And we know now Clemson is not a team to be reckoned with, not outside the ACC. There are other programs who have made the bracket the past two seasons, Oklahoma, Texas A&M, and their fat stacks. And we all realized these teams weren't going to hang around the playoffs for a long time. But to their fans, it was a good time. It was a breakthrough. It was turning the corner. It was showing we're still Clemson or whatever. And none of those teams even played for the conference championship. None of them won a playoff game. None of them advanced in the bracket. Do we realize that last season Alabama did all of that? They did play for the SEC title. They did make the playoffs. They won a game. They advanced. But if you close your eyes, are recurring memories of the 2025 season for Alabama, week one, week last, the disaster in Tallahassee where you made that Florida State defense look like it was flying all over everywhere. Disaster in Tallahassee and then just getting physically worn out by Indiana out in the Rose Bowl. And that don't happen to Alabama teams. So that is what really did happen for Alabama. So expectations are part of Alabama football more than any program in America, and I know that because even though Alabama achieved more than Oklahoma in the playoffs, Texas A&M, Tennessee 2 years ago, SMU, Clemson, all of it, Alabama fans are looking at it way differently, I believe, than any of those other fan bases. That's just the reality. Like I said, more than Notre Dame, Texas, anywhere, expectations define the season for Alabama fans. And making the playoffs, that's pretty good. Playing for the SEC championship, that's good. Winning a game in the playoffs, you went to the Rose Bowl. All of this is good. Usually not good enough. Not for an Alabama fan, and I kind of understand it. All right, I told you we'd talk to a bunch of people this week. One of those, Kirby Smart from the University of Georgia. 2026 SEC Media Days continues. Chuck Oliver's show rolling along. 9 states, 71 sticks. I appreciate that blessing, folks. I really do. We are joined by a 2-time national championship head coach and the most 2 recent SEC titles, and I bring that up for a reason. Let's welcome Kirby Smart. How you doing, Coach?
16: What's up, baby? You doing good?
14: I am. I say you won the last 2 SEC titles. I have seen you doing a lot of defending for a coach who's doing a whole lot of winning. You have to let's go through some of the list, first of all. You had to do a little defending of Gunnar Stockton.
16: I don't feel like this year as much as last year. Last year, it was a defense because it's coming off that loss. I think his play speaks for itself. I mean, there's no perfect quarterback, and there's certainly guys out there that might be, you know, better at whatever they do, or maybe they got, you know, whatever. But Gunnar played big, man, in big moments. I mean, you go back to we only won the game at home against Ole Miss, which got us in the playoffs because of Gunnar Stockton. He played the most unbelievable game I've seen in the fourth quarter. You look at Tennessee game. I mean,
14: unreal.
16: Geez. He won the game with his leg. Late in the game against Auburn in Florida. So, like, you know, there's things he can do better. There's things we can do better around him. But I don't feel like I have to defend him. I don't know. Maybe I'm missing the narrative. I'm so caught up in what I'm doing that I don't hear the things on Gunnar. I think Gunnar's a really good player.
14: What about the receiver? Because the receiver room, because there's been a lot of turnover, and you were asked about that. And there's some guys coming, like London Humphreys. He's got a future at Georgia. He could have a breakout season. Talk about some of the receivers.
16: Yeah, I think Isaiah Canyon, the kid we got from Georgia Tech, has had a great spring. He's fast. He's big. He's what we need. He can be a guy that fills some roles for us. We're trying to find that, like, Zach Branch guy. That, like, Sakovi's done a great job at that. We're playing different guys in there at the slot to be able to play and be explosive. Talon Taylor, C.J. Wiley. I love Thomas Blackshear's game. I love Landon Roldan's game. There's guys at that in that room that are going to have to step up and play for us. But their success will be measured by how scared defenses are of them and how worried they are about us running the ball. And, you know, Gunner's not a quarterback that you sit back there with and, okay, here we go. We're going to damn Reno this thing. We're going to throw it 50 times a game. That is not conducive to Gunner Stockton's game. He does not need to be in the pocket throwing the ball 50 times a game. And there's nothing wrong with that. That's not who he is. He's a boot, naked quarterback run, alternative play. His strengths are different than other quarterbacks. So we need the run game to make him be the best quarterback he can be.
14: I'm looking at your wedding announcement here.
16: What's that?
14: Your wedding announcement. Says your groomsmen. I know some of these. Brandon Tolbert, Dax Langley.
16: Oh, yeah.
14: Mike Bobo.
16: A lot of former players.
14: I see that Andrew Michael Bobo served as a ring bearer.
16: He was.
14: I've said you can't be more of a damn good dog than Mike Bobo, and he gets criticized more than anybody. Give me your reflections when you hear folks criticize Bobo as the play caller, the OC, the individual, whatever.
16: I don't hear people criticize him. I literally don't. I hear people tell me about people criticizing him. They don't actually criticize him. They just say, well, why do you think Mike Bobo gets picked on? Why do you think Mike Bobo gets picked on? You think Mike Bobo gives a what anybody says? He don't care what they say about him. He ain't worried about it. I'm not worried about it. You got two coaches' sons that are thick-skinned and grew up around the game that aren't worried about that. We're worried about University of Georgia, and we love University of Georgia. And if loving University of Georgia is a fault, then blame us, because we both love University of Georgia. It's been good to us. I think he came in behind Coach Munkin, and a lot of people try to do comparisons about that. He didn't have Brock Bowers and some of those guys, Ladd McConkey and George Pickens that he had. We haven't been as good at those positions. He's done really well with what we have, and that's my job to determine, like, what's the best we can do at this position. Everybody wants somebody else until somebody else is there and they ain't happy with them. Go ask some of these other coaches around the country. They'd take Mike Bobo in a heartbeat.
14: So your high school recruiting, this is almost like a throwback to, like, you know, 5 years ago throwback. You have the youngest roster in college football. Did you know that?
16: Yeah, somebody said that. We had the youngest roster last year. So, like, we're going to have the youngest roster every year because we have a mass exodus to juniors out early. We have a mass exodus of seniors that aren't playing, and they should go somewhere where they can play at that point in time. And then you have kids that go into the portal because they can't play there. And we don't have many going to the portal, but we're going to sign 25 to 27 freshman high school players typically. So I think we're 52% first, second year players. We'll probably always be that way.
14: The idea of going out to wherever, Colorado State, Arizona State, Penn State, and getting grown men versus 17 or 18-year-olds, that's what a lot of coaches really lean into. Could you imagine you ever having an offseason where you go to the portal for like 52 players?
16: No, that'll never be the case because we don't have 52 players that need to be replaced. So if you don't have the right players in your program, you replace them. Or if you got a bad culture and they all leave, then you replace them. But if you got a good culture and you got good players, what the hell do I need 52 players for? I got good players on my team, and I want to keep our players. We invest more than any program in our players in terms of development, lifting, eating, nutrition, decisions on and off the field, how you live, become a man. I don't want somebody else's investment. I want mine. So I like the retention phase that we're in now. That doesn't mean we don't use the portal. Our best players each year, Zach Branch, Colby Young, they came from the portal. London Humphreys, they came from the portal. So we've been very fortunate to hit on some guys from the portal. Trevor Etienne, the portal. So, like, we've taken guys from the portal where we need them, but we got good players in our state. We don't have to go get 52 guys from Penn State, Colorado State.
14: All right, brother. I appreciate the time today. It's always good to talk to you.
16: Thank you.
14: Kirby Smart, he's a national champion, and he joined us here at 2026 SEC Media Days.
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1: It is day three, Tampa, Florida, SEC Media Days 2026. Chuck Oliver here, dealing out the gospel. Talking to the coaches, the players, the media experts, all of us. And I think I have cracked the code on what Media Days really is now. And I think it's a net gain. None of the coaches want to do Media Row any longer. Some do Media Row in a very limited, like, sit with the flagship, maybe sort of fashion. But I'm convinced none of them want to do the interviews. Every one of the players wants to do media now. And the collective group of student athletes here is noticeably better rocking the mic than the array of players brought to SEC Media Days in previous decades. They want to do it, and so now they're trying to be good at it. And here's the reason this is important, is even another way it mimics the NFL even more. Buffalo has a huge game. They win, lose, dead or buried, whatever it is. Would you rather hear from Sean McDermott or Josh Allen? I'd rather hear from the player. Any example you want in the NFL, we'd always rather hear from the player than the coach. In college football, we dismiss talking to players. We only want the head coach. And that is not really what this meeting is anymore. Like I said, I think it's a net gain because these kids are – this is no longer the days of telling a kid on Thursday – you're

0: You're going to media days, here's a half hour of media coaching. That is really not what it is. So I think it's a net gain. It's just a major, major 179-degree shift from what it used to be. Speaking of those players, how about a guy who could win the national championship or a Heisman? I don't know, Lenora Sellers from South Carolina.
1: SEC Media Days coverage continues. We are now joined by Lenora Sellers. He is, of course, the quarterback of the South Carolina Gamecocks. And that's something that probably surprises at least some people out there. Lenora, so I appreciate you joining us. I was just talking to Nick Harbor earlier, and he said, hey, I'm back because he's back, and we're a team, and we want to finish this thing together. How hard was it, if at all, for you to just say, yeah, this is what I want to do, even in the adversity of last year, even with another change at OC, even with, I'm sure, all kinds of schools saying, hey, man, we got a bag for you, we got a better situation, you got to come talk to us. You didn't flirt. You didn't do any of that. You just said, this is my spot. What made that right for you?
2: Just the pros outweighed the cons. Started here, wanted to finish here. I didn't think it was a point of going somewhere else and starting over and build a relationship with new guys. I knew Nick. I know, you know what I'm saying, guys in the receiver room, the coaches on staff, the players. So, I mean, I just felt our relationship was stronger. We knew what it takes to finish.
1: Last year, so many of us watching were just saying, my Lord, this guy is having to be living a karate movie just to try and take the snap and even begin his drop. I mean, were there times last year where you even were kind of saying, my Lord, can I just get some help here a little bit? I know you guys are trying, but still, yeah. I mean, it was kind of nuts last year, man.
2: Yeah, it was just wild. We need to be better all around pretty much, and we just got to find ways, you know what I'm saying, to be better. That's getting the ball out quicker, just being better, communicate more, just little things like that, whatever it took.
1: So they've done some things to try and fix the line. They brought in some veteran guys, obviously a new coach. What I'm curious about as the quarterback, what you think about, this is the first time under Shane Beamer that South Carolina's had a coordinator and an O-line coach that came in together, that have worked together a bunch, that are in sync.
2: Yeah.
1: How much is that going to help? That just whatever the messaging is, both sides understand each other versus maybe some of the issues from last year.
2: Yeah, a lot. You just tell, like, they're synced up. They know what to look for, when to look for it. They're talking the same language, same football language, stuff like that. And you just tell that they're on the same page. And they know what we need to do, and they're just attacking it, and then that's feeding into the players.
1: Now, we've seen, obviously, in this conference, Kendall Briles worked before at Arkansas. We've seen him in other places. It doesn't always look the same. Some of it's maybe how the head coach gets involved. It feels like maybe here he's going to be able to do pretty much whatever it is he wants to do. Shane Beamer's going to kind of let him cook, so to speak. Mm-hmm. Is that your understanding of it?
2: Yeah, that is just of how practices are going, of how we're taking reps in the offseason when the coaches aren't even here. Just little stuff like that. Like, he wants what's best for the team, and whatever's going to help us win games, he's all in.
1: Without giving away stuff that you don't want to give away, just if a fan is listening, you're saying, okay, but what am I going to see that's different? Take them through it. What would look different if they're a Gamecock fan out there watching you play this year compared to last year, other than, you know, hopefully having blocking?
2: Yeah. Just getting the ball out quick, more control, and just faster.
1: For you personally, again, last year, obvious adversity, what did you learn from last year, if anything, that you could translate to make better this year?
2: Yeah, just to fight. We won 4 games last year, and we still put our heads down and show to work every day. And that same thing this year, like, we're hungry. We know what it takes to win those games. We did it 2 years ago, 2024, right on the door knocking for the playoffs. So we know what it takes, and now we just got to go attack it.
1: You guys do get – last year you had Virginia Tech in that opener, kind of a high-profile game. You get a couple of weeks with opponents at home and opponents that, at least on paper, you guys will be favored by a lot against. How much does that help that maybe before you have to get into conference play, there's a couple of games to work through some kinks before that quality upgrades with the SEC and Mississippi State showing up?
2: Yeah, definitely. Just get our feet wet in the system. Just see the timing, how it's going to work, so we can know what to expect when we play those SEC games, because we're all still playing college ball. You can still lose every game against anybody you play. Just taking advantage of those opportunities that we get.
1: All right, so everybody says you and Nick are both like the most gifted humans maybe in this whole joint all through these 4 days. So is it possible for you to throw the ball far enough with your cannon of an arm that he can't get to it with his legs? Could you do it? Is it possible if you wanted to that you could throw it farther than he can run?
2: Yeah, it's always a possibility.
1: Okay, if you try.
2: If I tried, yeah.
1: But most of the time, you guys seem to have that synced up. How hard was that just over time to get that timing down? Because when they got you protection, that play normally worked pretty well when you went deep. It's just a matter of having time for it to develop.
2: Yes, Tom, and it's just maybe a second later or a second earlier just getting the ball out because, I mean, we always knew we was fast. So it's kind of like the first couple throws, like when I first got on campus, were underthrown. And then there was a time where it was overthrown just because you throw it too early rather than too far, if that makes sense. So now it's just about, like, timing. Like, as soon as you see him, like, side to side, even with somebody, that's probably when the ball needs to be out. Because if he's already past him and you throw it, you probably go underthrow him because he's at that point rolling.
1: You got some other kids that people are excited about, you know, whether it's guys like Mazio or Murph. And then you've got some other players that are coming in. So how do you feel about other guys? Who have you been able to build up maybe some chemistry with?
2: Yeah, just guys who come to the training. They come, they work out, they want to throw extra, they want to get extra work in. They're picking my brain, asking questions about film and all that. And it's just they're taking it serious, like it's serious to them. And you can just see it in those guys and those guys you wanted to go to.
1: A couple more minutes with Lenore Sellers here at SEC Media Days. Your backfield, you've got some interesting pieces back there. What does that look like in terms of maybe the rotation, how the coaches are thinking they're going to use guys?
2: Yeah, experience really, and not really necessarily like starting backs or that, but it's just backs who can play, like backs who are dependable, backs who can stand up and take a block, or backs who are put their face on fourth and one, put their face down and go and get the 1 yard, or just guys who can make guys miss in space. It's just whoever is best at those, like those guys are going to play, like those three or four guys that we're going to need this season.
1: Obviously, your focus is on your side of the ball, but you have to go against the other side. What do you look at when you see Clayton White and company and what they got cooking over there?
2: Yeah, nothing is as it seems. So they may come on a too high shell, like pre-snap, but they're not going to be in a too high shell post-snap. It's always a change of picture. It's never what it sees. He can show zero, and it'd be bump out to cover four or bump out to some sort of cloud or show one high and then do some swipe, the nickel end up playing like the half of the field and then some sort of cloud or something like that. So, I mean, just taking advantage of that, seeing that from them, it just makes it easy on Saturdays.
1: Last thing, if Lenore Sellers going into this year could tell Lenore Sellers coming out of Florence, welcome to campus, could tell yourself one thing, what would you pass on to tell yourself, the young version?
2: Yeah, there's always more you can do, like do the extra work, do what you need to do, but there's always something more that you can do, just use your time wisely.
1: Lenore Sellers, big season coming. Thanks for making time for us. We really appreciate it.
2: Yes, I appreciate y'all.
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0: It's always college football time in the South. 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
1: Chuck Oliver Show rolls along live from Tampa, Florida, 2026 SEC Media Days, joined by one of the fellows that I love talking to every single year at this time. Former Duke and UGA tight end, played in the NFL for about a decade and a half, now on the SEC Network since, I think, 21 or so, it is.
2: Yeah, time is flying.
1: Benjamin Watson, how you doing, man?
2: I'm doing well. This is, our annual kickoff, so turning the page from the World Cup, to get ready for college football.
1: So, you have done several things in your life I have not. You ran down Champ Bailey, that's one. But you also got into Duke, as I said. Get into 1999 Ben Watson's head, yes, and tell me why you went to Duke, and tell me if you were 2026 high school senior, you would maybe, because of the fat stacks being thrown around, maybe still have the same priorities?
2: Well, man, that's no failing
1: if you don't.
2: That's a great question. Going to Duke. So my heart was really set on Notre Dame. And coming out of college, I was recruited by Georgia Tech, Duke, Clemson, Notre Dame, South Carolina. You know, they kind of boiled down to there. I was about to go on my official visit to Notre Dame, and I was excited about going. And I get a call from the guy who was recruiting me, and he told me, we don't need you to come anymore. We got a tight end that committed. I was about to go to the airport, and I was crushed.
1: Snap.
2: Crushed. So then that left Duke and Georgia Tech, and I was living in South Carolina. I didn't really want to go to downtown Atlanta because I was went to high school in South Carolina. And Duke was, a program that was close. It was, great education. And I felt like, I don't know if this football thing is going to work out, so I want to make sure I get a great education. So I ended up going to Duke, and then I hated it, because I had to play football with people that didn't know how to bench 225. And so,
1: can't do the combine rep.
2: I couldn't do it all. So I loved the school, but football-wise, I felt like I just sold myself short. And that's when I started looking at Georgia. I used to look at Randy McMichael and what Coach Donnan was doing with the tight ends and said, I want to make a move down there. And that's how I ended up going there. Now, to answer your question about the stacks, I would have gone to Oregon, Hawaii,
1: UAB,
2: Iowa. For the amount of money that's being thrown around I want to Buffalo. Yeah. It wouldn't have mattered. So it's a totally different landscape now.
1: It really is. Let's talk about some of the teams that are here today. Alabama and Kalen DeBoer. I have said expectations define that place like no other team in college football.
2: Yeah.
1: And they're not bad, but to an Alabama fan, it's been underwhelming. Tell me how Kalen DeBoer deals with that.
2: I think the biggest thing is them giving him that contract extension was really a sign not only to Kalen DeBoer, but a sign to the fan base that we're committed to him. Insofar as you can be committed in college football, right? I mean, he goes out and loses a bunch of games, that commitment changes. But I think that there is so much chatter and noise around what Alabama wasn't doing. And especially you look at last season, the bookends of last season were pretty atrocious. You start off with Florida State, and they run through you like a sieve. You end up with Indiana, and they beat you to a pulp, right? And so in between there, there's this angst with Alabama fans. What's been interesting to me is that they're a team that we're usually talking about all the time at SEC Media Days, and there's not just the buzz around them, but I do think you mentioned their roster. They're very talented. You still look at their roster top to bottom. There's athletes all over the place. The biggest question mark, obviously, is at the quarterback position, but I do think that they've got a guy in Russell that, he's one of those players that can make plays that a defense just doesn't want to defend against. And I think he's going to emerge from it. But I think Alabama's a team that, they could be in Atlanta at the end, for sure, 100%. They could be in Atlanta at the end of the season.
1: Ben, I'm going to be candid with you. I do not live in a world where the Alabama Crimson Tide can't run the football. That's just not a real
2: that's
1: world.
2: True.
1: That's not a thing.
2: 3 yards in the SEC championship last year?
1: And so you're, no matter who, you got a first-round quarterback, and you're still, you're putting him behind the eight ball if you do that. How do you change the attitude, the nastiness? Like, I want a center who will chew your kneecaps off. I want the five meanest.
2: You sound like Dan Campbell.
1: Yes.
2: Coach Lyons. He was my tight end coach at the Saints, and he used to tell us the same thing. I wanted to get a pound of flesh.
1: I want the five meanest dudes on the grimy athlete. Just get after you. Yeah. And that wasn't Alabama last year.
2: It wasn't. That's a culture shift. That was something that I worried about a bit when they brought in Kalen DeBoer. But then I went back and did a little bit of research at places that he'd been before. Yeah. It's not that running the football is not part of his past. He's run the football fairly well everywhere he's been. It's just been at Alabama that he struggled over the last couple of years, and that's something he's going to have to figure out. But there is sort of this attitude, I think, that there's a conditioning when it comes to running the football. How are your players conditioned when it comes to the mental toughness of pounding and of going doing one-on-ones? And look, I'm not judging how they practice. I haven't been to their practices. What I am saying is that when I've been on teams that have run the ball very well, there are one-on-ones, there's goal line, there's 9-on-7, there's all those. There's an expectation that we're going to run the ball first. And what I saw from Alabama was I saw them make plays in the passing game, but I didn't see the toughness. I'll give it to you like this. I saw running backs in the passing game not step up and meet the rush.
1: Stone the blitzer.
2: Several times. And so it's not just like it's not in a silo. Running the ball is not in a silo. There has to be an overall just feeling of toughness and seeking contact that we just didn't see from Alabama. And that's problematic. It showed his head several times, especially in the SEC championship and even against in that Indiana game.
1: Yeah, it's still about putting your hat on somebody and knocking him on his butt.
2: Yep, blocking and tackling. Yep.
1: Florida, this is interesting because Billy Napier, who I know was a good coach. I know that.
2: Yeah.
1: And the fans would get excited.
2: And good people.
1: Absolutely.
2: Yeah.
1: DJ Lagway, we got a 5-star. Like, there were moments where they would get excited. It was always sort of arm's length with the Florida fans. John Sumrall, that ain't it at all. He's got everybody fired up. Tell me your impression of him.
2: I met him. He was at Tulane. I was at an event during the Super Bowl a couple years ago. The Super Bowl prayer breakfast was down there for that. And he was there, and I met him. And you know how you sometimes meet a coach, and you're like, if you didn't know what his profession was, you would guess he's a coach because the way he like shakes your hand and looks at you, he's got this intensity. Urgency is his number one word, I think, for that program. And when you talk to people that have been around the building, everything is done like with intention, with urgency. He doesn't like casual, and you can kind of feel that from him. I think his best hire is going to be, you know, guy from Atlanta, Buster Faulkner. I think that offense there, and we talk about kind of the run game for Alabama that was lacking. Well, you look at the run game for Georgia Tech. They're top of the ACC, you know, for the last several years. The offensive line played great in the ACC, allowed the fewest amount of sacks, fewest amount of tackles for loss. And so I think that hire is going to bode well for that program. I do think they needed an injection of some sort of energy. And we had Billy Napier, you know, on the set several times over the last couple of years. Great guy. But I think there was a feeling like, you know, we need some energy.
1: All right, last question for you. Let's go out to College Station. Marcel Reed.
2: Yeah.
1: They're not down 6. They're not down 7. They're not even down 8. They're down 9 with 6 minutes left. He's got to stand in the pocket, deliver it downfield. Tell me what you think about Marcel Reed in that situation.
2: Man, 11 straight wins.
1: Losing streak.
2: Yes. Then Texas knocks him out. I don't know if it's just Marcel Reed. I feel like Texas A&M for the last several years. You used to say since 2021, since I've been with SEC Network,
1: yes,
2: there's been expectations of Texas A&M, and they haven't met expectations. Whether it was with Jimbo Fisher and the number one recruiting classes, and they couldn't get over the hump. Whether it was last year, they were in the driver's seat for the SEC championship, could determine their own destiny. Then they lose to Texas and lose the game after that. In Miami. And so Marcel Reed needs to take the next step. I like what I've seen from him. He's super talented, super smart, can make plays, but I don't think it's just a Marcel Reed thing at the end of that season. I think it was a programmatic problem that Texas A&M mentally still has to get over when it comes to, you know, taking the bull by the horns and winning.
1: All right, very last thing for you. This is non-football. Last Thanksgiving, you and I got into a little bit of a digital rift. You count mac and cheese as a Thanksgiving side?
2: Yes.
1: All right. We're amigos, and we'll still be friends, but I'm just going to say,
2: show up
1: at July 4th cookout with some cornbread stuffing and see how that goes over. Like, sides aren't interchangeable all around the clock.
2: Oh, okay. Tell me your sides. Your sides were
1: stuffing.
2: Stuffing.
1: Green beans. Sweet potato casserole.
2: Okay.
1: Giblet gravy.
2: Okay. All right. Yeah. Okay. Mac and cheese goes with there. Mac and cheese is 100%. Matter of fact, you know what? You're in Atlanta, right?
1: Yes, sir.
2: Matter of fact, this Thanksgiving, we're having the family at our house. So we kind of rotate it around. And we will be having mac and cheese. I want you to come and have some mac and cheese. We call it sweet potato souffle. We don't call it sweet potato casserole. Sweet potato souffle. My wife's family's from Louisiana, so they make sweet potato souffle. We'll have the rice. We'll have all that stuff. I want you to find a few minutes to travel south of the city down to the Fairburn Noonan area.
1: Okay.
2: And get you some of this mac and cheese.
1: Can I bring my wife?
2: Yes, please.
1: Can I bring a side of my own?
2: You can bring a side of your own.
1: All right, brother.
2: It better be good.
1: Ben Watson from the SEC Network, one of my favorite visits every July. We appreciate your time, sir.
2: Thank you, sir.
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4: Let me ask you a question today. 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Now, I'm not trying to challenge you, but maybe I can stretch you a little bit in a good direction. Jesus said that we must love even our enemies and pray for people who mistreat us. He said that if we only love the people who love us, that's not even love. That's convenient kindness. And everybody does that, even the worst people. And Jesus didn't just teach us to love that way. He demonstrated that love. The Bible says that while we were still enemies of God, Christ died for us. To really be the loving person you ultimately want to be, you'll need Christ in your life to love and save you, and then to help you truly be loving. 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
1: Probably doesn't get talked about enough how important it is that those five dudes are on the same page. And I give Cole Best a ton of credit because he's worked extremely hard to bring that group together. But where it was early in spring where I was ready to pull my hair out, I think I asked for prayers with our local media. Some of those prayers have been answered, but we've still got a long way to go in terms of the work that needs to go in, but I feel really good going into fall camp.
2: Auburn head coach Alec Dolish in the big room yesterday, and he's talking about the number one question. I don't know, like at Arkansas last year, what'd you have? You had some fun offensive talent. Didn't equal a whole lot. Play hard defense. Because the one position in football, I can coach around limitations at quarterback. I really can. The offensive line will undo you. And so that has been a huge problem for Auburn over the past several years. And if that doesn't get fixed, then whether you have Jackson Arnold, who I think was the third highest rated quarterback in America, whether you've got Cam Coleman and the rest of the Freeze Four, Bryce Kane and a bunch of them, Malcolm Simmons they brought in, Perry Thompson, no matter what you have there, deep stable of running backs. We all know the offensive line, it can undo all of it, and that has been a big part of Auburn's issue. Clark Lee, funny, because they kind of meld in together. Clark Lee was here and talking about his starting quarterback position yesterday. October 1986, my first trip to Vanderbilt. And I looked around, and I'm not kidding, folks. I'm a college freshman, and I'm looking around thinking, I played in high school stadiums nicer than this. Not bigger, because they had the requisite, you know, 40 or 50, whatever, 1,000 seats. But nicer. And that was 1986. Went back to a game about 5 years ago, and I was like, okay, I still have played in high school stadiums nicer than this. It's a new day at Vanderbilt. But the reason I bring up the stadium, as much as they've improved it, and it's awesome, and it's in Nashville, for gosh sakes. This is my number one thought about Vanderbilt going into the season. Last year, that was one of the top parties in all of college football. That was one of the places to be, whether it was the black and gold overalls or maybe Diogo Pavia's mom dancing in the stands, whatever it was an absolute party. It's not going to be that this year. It would be impossible to replicate that. But as far as the on-field play, Clark Lee has been asked a lot of questions about the starting quarterback. And I've told you yesterday, I talked about this. Blaise Berlovich has played some, which is more than Jared Curtis. Some is a lot more than none. Jared Curtis is the five-star. He's the first five-star quarterback in the history of that school, and he has to be the star. You didn't sign him to then watch Blaise Berlovich play quarterback. I don't know about week one. I don't necessarily care. I just know how it's going to turn out for them. But that's on field as far as who's taking snaps. Replicating either the environment you got as a result of Pavia or just the raw production of a Heisman finalist at Vanderbilt, it's called a vacuum, folks. And Clark Lee has taken the correct approach here. He stated that this team's next starting quarterback doesn't need to play like Diogo Pavia. Well, that's good, because that guy was an absolute magician on an SEC field. To the extent that in 2024, we saw what happened down the stretch when he wasn't able to stay 100% together, and their season kind of took a left. He was unbelievable on the field. He was transformational as far as the environment at the stadium. And so when Clark Lee is not just trying to downplay, he's being honest, folks. He doesn't need to play like Diogo Pavia. Good, because he won't. And Vanderbilt Stadium will not again be one of the biggest parties in college football. But it doesn't have to be. Clark Lee just wants to win. And what happened last year was wonderful for cracking the champagne bottle on the fancy new crib. It was wonderful for raising money. It was great to be able to go out and get a guy like Jared Curtis to show that you really can succeed playing quarterback at Vanderbilt. One of the players they got here this week is defensive lineman Esai Otara. We were able to catch up with him yesterday. Here is that interview.
3: It is SEC Media Days as our coverage continues from Radio Row, and now joined by Esai Otara, defensive lineman for Vanderbilt. Esai, how you doing, man?
4: Great.
3: Now, last year had to be incredibly frustrating for you because your team has a historic season, and going into the year, you're expected to be a huge part of it, and then you're not able to be there, out there with your guys all year. The good news is you get a chance to play this season, but what was that like, having all that anticipation and then having to watch and not be able to be a part of it?
4: Yeah, I mean, obviously it was frustrating. You go through the whole cycle of preparation and get to the season, and it was really like, as the season started is when I got hurt, and it ended up getting worse and whatnot. But it's the biggest frustration was not being able to be out there with the guys, honestly. You always have like personal goals that you want to hit, and all that went out the window, you know, and I honestly wouldn't change anything about it. It was great just like seeing the guys doing what they're doing, you know. If anything, it made it easier on me because I knew that they would go out there and handle business. So
3: now you have a chance to lead in what's going to be an interesting time to lead at Vanderbilt, because when you have something like that, you know, first you win a bowl, then you win 10, it's hard to take a next step from that. Even maintaining 10 is hard for a lot of teams. What has to happen for Vanderbilt to be able to maintain after having a historic year like that, and how do you as a leader play a role in that?
4: I don't think we want to maintain anything. We want to build up on the foundation that we've set over the last year or so. We want to take it further, if anything. So to me, it's a great experience being coming back and being a leader on a team. Seeing a lot of younger guys emerge in leadership has been amazing to see. So that's been big.
3: Obviously, from the outside, people always talk too much about the quarterback no matter what. Pavia, because he was such a visible presence, I mean, he was at New York for the Heisman ceremony. He kind of became the face. It feels like this year, maybe that opens the door for more of you to just get to play more of a public role. Is that something, because the public fixated so much on him, maybe they don't get that there are more personalities, more leaders that are a part of this? This wasn't just a one-guy show the way maybe the media portrays it sometimes?
4: Yeah, I mean, we have a lot of personalities in the locker room, and a lot of key contributors came back, and we have a lot of new pieces. So I'm just excited about Team 6 and kind of building our own legacy.
3: Now, you say Team 6. That would be for Clark Lee. I got to be honest, he came to Media Days 3 years ago and he said, you know, one day we're going to be the best football program. And a lot of people are like, that's cute. That's a nice thing to share. What has led him to be able to actually do that? Like, how has he convinced you guys to believe and buy in, and how has he sold other kids? Because, again, you got a five-star quarterback in Jared Curtis. I don't know that he could have sold him a year or two in. He can for year 6. So what is it about him that allows him to communicate with you guys and get you to buy in and get others to buy in from outside your locker room?
4: I'd say Clark Lee is just a great leader of men. He's consistent in his messaging, and he lives out whatever he tells you, which I feel like is very rare in today's day and age. His vision was always clear and consistent. We just didn't have the right people to execute that vision. Part of it was a lot of people left over from the previous years, as you talked about. But I think it was just getting people in the building that believe in the mission, which is winning, and we're ready to sacrifice everything to get there.
3: Issa Ouattara with us from Vanderbilt here at SEC Radio Row and Media Days. All right, so defensively, what for this year are the biggest things you feel like are the concerns? What do you guys have to address to be ready to go when you get to the actual games?
4: Yeah, we don't really have any. I don't have any concerns with our team. Well, where we are right now, there's always room for improvement. Something we want to improve upon from last season is just our third down. As a unit, you know, we want to be greedy. We want to take the ball away when we can, and give a offense the opportunity to score.
3: I'm curious, because you are going to have, it appears, a freshman quarterback, even a really talented one, there's going to be some mistakes that come with a freshman in the SEC. It's just life. Does that mean defensively you guys kind of know, hey, we might have to even carry a bigger load, especially early, while he figures some things out, because that's just kind of how it always is for freshmen?
4: We have total trust in our offense. Whoever's starting at quarterback is going to do a tremendous job. We have five quarterbacks who are talented and capable of competing for the job. That's why we have an open competition as it is, as it stands, we'll do through camp. So I'm just excited to see who emerges and takes on that role, and whoever's going to be on that field is going to be ready to lead us out there.
3: You have two games that probably won't attract a lot of attention outside the Vanderbilt fan base, but then week three, before you start SEC play, really interesting game with an NC State squad that's coming to you guys. They're going to probably be at least possibly ranked. That's a really interesting game. I know you probably haven't spent a lot of time thinking about week three yet, but just when you get a crack at somebody from outside the conference, like with Virginia Tech, for example, that was one of the statement wins for the program, beating Virginia Tech a couple years ago. What does that do for you guys when a team like NC State that comes with a little national attention shows up on the schedule there in the non-conference?
4: Yeah, for us, honestly, I'm focused on camp, first of all, and then the opening game, week one. So I'm not looking that far ahead. We're just trying to go 1-0 every week, and that's the biggest focus for us right now.
3: All right, last thing for you. One guy that we don't know, that by halfway into the season, if we're paying attention to Vanderbilt, we will know. Somebody could be offense, could be defense, just somebody you've been watching on the practice field, you've been watching the workout, saying, oh, something's cooking there.
4: Selfishly, I'll name a defensive lineman, Taylen Carter, recently joined our program, and the way he works is just, he's relentless when he gets on the field, so I'm excited to see him play and do what I know he can do and what everybody knows he can do in our team, and just I'm excited for the national stage to see him.
3: Best of luck to you this season, man. Thanks for making the time.
4: Yes, sir. Thank you.
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17: In the South, it's always college football season. And the king of college football reigns supreme all year long. 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It's the Chuck Oliver Show on Southern Sports Today.
2: Everything that man just said is true. It's the Chuck Oliver Show. We talk college football. We do it year-round. Have since 2014. 9 states, 71 sticks. It's a wonderful blessing. I appreciate y'all making that the case. My next guest, close personal friend of mine. He used to just be a guy. Then he was the film guy. Now it's the film guy network.
18: That's right.
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2: 98.3.
18: Not that I'm counting. Not that I track it every single day. But yeah, we're 98.3,000.
2: It is Brooks Alston from the Film Guy Network. Welcome back, brother. How you doing?
18: I'm glad to be here with you, Chuck. Likewise, man. I respect the heck out of what you've been doing all these years, brother. So.
2: Well, I appreciate that. You're going to make me blush. I've always said, you know, when you get on Sports Talk Radio, criticize me all day long. I don't care. You want to make me uncomfortable? Start giving me compliments. That's absolutely the case. All right, let's go wheelhouse, because we all know that you forced your way into the industry and you became a Georgia expert, but you've expanded now for everybody who thinks, oh yeah, Brooks Austin, he's that Georgia guy.
18: Yeah.
2: No, you're covering all the SEC and everything, right?
18: Mm-hmm. We watch it all. We try to get our eyes on all of it. Basically, attack the biggest game of the week. Every single week we preview it, and then we'll post-cap it with film as well on top of all the live shows that we do as well. But no, we attack it with film first. Anything you hear me say on a microphone, I could probably show you clips to back it up. So if you want to argue, we can argue.
2: And there's one more thing. I just want to throw you another bone, because you told me, Chuck, I do 60 hours of content a week.
18: Mm-hmm.
2: The most popular thing, 60-second walk and talk right after the game. You're like, I put all this work into the stuff all week, and then it's the walk and talk.
18: It's not like I reinvented the wheel with that sucker either. It's just walking down the field, giving my take. And it's honestly the worst opinions about the game that I have.
2: Because you hadn't seen it.
18: Yeah,
2: you hadn't watched it.
18: I haven't watched it, and I look back at those takes on Monday, and I'm like, you were wrong. You were flat wrong. And I'll even have, like, because coaches will see those now.
2: Yeah.
18: And they'll be like, you said what about me? And I'm like, Coach, honestly, I hadn't seen the tape yet. That was just a snapshot viewpoint, and I'm sorry, basically.
2: Yeah, there are a lot of times you hear a coach in the post games, I hadn't seen the tape yet. Sometimes they're just skirting. Sometimes they're being honest.
18: Honestly, Chuck, that's why I started doing what I was doing. I would sit in Kirby's press conferences, and somebody would ask him a question about, hey, how'd you think so-and-so played? And he'd go, I got to go check the tape. And at first I thought, okay, coach speak, right, like most people think. But in all reality, like that is the truth. And I got to think, like, wait a minute. This guy that makes $10 million a year, however much he makes, knows the play call, knows what the guy's supposed to do, has the best seat in the house. He still feels like he needs to go watch the tape before he gives a full-throated opinion? Huh. Maybe I ought to do something like that. Maybe I ought to do something like that.
2: What I discovered is so funny when I coached. Players will not believe you when you tell them, hey, you did this on this play, and you should have. Well, they will not believe you until you show them on the film.
18: Mm-hmm.
2: Then they'll go, oh, I really did do that. Like, even in the moment, they're the ones doing it, and they don't get it. All right, well, let's get into it here, and I'll go back to, again, where you first carved it out, University of Georgia. I don't know. Is there something called 15 personnel? Like, how many tight ends is Mike Bobo going to use this year? Because they're all different, too, by the way. There's freaks. There's big guys. There's inline. There's attached. There's all kinds of stuff.
18: Yeah, I mean, their base personnel would be 12 personnel, I would imagine, if you count Caden Prothro as a tight end. I probably won't this year, and maybe not throughout the rest of his career. I think he's going to be a slot wide receiver. I think he's going to be a mismatch problem in there. You know, he played outside the numbers in high school. He was an ex receiver at Bowden High School and played corner, Chuck, at 6'6", 230 pounds. Like, what is that? You know what I mean? So I really appreciate, and I think it's a modern day and age of college football where we have a five-star football player coming in. He probably might grow into a tight end, But in order for us to do that, like, we have to teach him how to get into a stance. We have to teach him how to be an inline blocker. We have to teach him all these things that he has to grow rapidly at in order to get him on the field. Well, that's a waste of money and time nowadays. We better just get him on the field at what he does right now. You know what I'm saying?
2: Oh, yeah.
18: So I admire the and respect the heck out of Kirby and Mike for probably doing – I'm not saying that's what they did, but that's probably the thought process of like, hey, we can't wait around for this kid to grow into the tight end that he's probably going to be because he's so big and so long, and I guarantee you he gains 10 or 15 more pounds, and maybe he grows out of a wide receiver. But he can play wide receiver right now, and we need that. So let's get him to do that. You're right in the sense that the depth of the room, like Lawson Lucky will often be forgot about in this room because of how good Elias Williams is, how good Ethan Barbour is. And now all of a sudden this Jaden Riddell kid has like done so much stuff this offseason where it's undeniable we have to play him. So, yeah, there are 5'6", 230-pound-ish body types that they got in the quote-unquote rotation that are almost demanding playing time. And it's going to be a decision on what do we do. And they do that by just practicing. Like they talk about it all the time, especially when Darnell and Brock were there, where they're like, hey, sorry, wide receivers. If we're in 12 and that's our best bet to be explosive or to be the best version of ourselves, then that's what it's going to be. And he talks about how Todd and Coley kind of compete for playing times for their own unit.
2: Absolutely.
18: Because of that.
2: In the coaches' meetings, absolutely. Yeah. Let's head out to Tuscaloosa. Last year, the offensive line, that just wasn't a Bama line. And I was telling the story on air a couple of weeks ago when they got Rayson Delgatti transferred in from Cal Poly.
18: Mm-hmm.
2: And a Bama fan, hey, what do you know about Rayson Delgatti? I was like, I've never heard his name.
18: Mm-hmm.
2: And they said, well, he's from Cal Poly. I was like, I can tell you two things. He's probably really smart. He's probably a little undersized.
18: Bingo.
2: And that he showed up, and that's what he is. But he's going to be their starting center. Kind of take me through that all because they got a new coach. They got the tight ends that they're going to be coaching differently. Tell me about Alabama and their offensive line up front.
18: So, again, tremendous amount of respect for a coach that didn't wait around to maybe curve the miss and be right? Like, everyone knew they were a porn last year up front, so what'd they do? Four brand-new bodies, brought Michael Carroll back, kept him a good freshman last year for him, and then wiped the slate clean in the coaching staff at that position.
2: Yeah.
18: Let's get rid of that guy. Let's bring in somebody new and change this now. Address it now. Let's not wait around and hope that we're right. But the thing that I noticed most about the first 2 years with Kalen out there at Alabama is their body types on the offensive line were totally the antithesis of the scheme that they want to run. And I watched them a ton at Washington, like any national analyst probably should have, and especially watching him a lot knowing that he was coming over to this league. And you notice, like, okay, at left tackle at Washington, this kid named Troy Fontenot, 6'4", 300 pounds, got labeled a guard maybe because he was quote-unquote undersized when he went to the NFL. I believe he's starting with the Pittsburgh Steelers right now at tackle.
2: That's a thing.
18: And doing a real job.
2: That's
18: at
2: a
18: it.
2: Thing.
18: And then, so we got 6'4", 305-ish, maybe. Great athlete, blows up the combine. And then the next guy, he comes to Alabama, and he's 6'6", 375 by the name of Caden Proctor. Two totally different humans, right? And that was across the board. Cam Dewberry, the transfer from A&M, big, gruesome. Like, they had Parker Brailsford that was a real good athlete, and they were trying to do some fun things with him to transfer from Washington. But most of the Formsby kid, they transferred to Texas A&M.
2: Yep.
18: 6'7", 330 Jade pounds, Robert. Stiffer and all, get out. Like, that is not what they're trying to do offensively. So I think it took them a little time to kind of churn that room over and get body types like the kid from Cal Poly, who, quote-unquote, is undersized, but the dude can go, right? Like, the guys that they
2: He'll
18: have
2: rip your
18: now,
2: ankles off too.
18: Yeah,
2: mean.
18: The guys that they have now match what they're trying to do, and I think that's good. That should lead to better results.
2: All right, guy who was here a little earlier in the week, and I'm fascinated by his offense, Josh Heupel. You have to win. It's the SEC. I will say, there ain't nobody that's got a 2x4 to the jewels the past two springs like him.
18: Yeah.
2: His quarterback's the only one who couldn't beat the NCAA.
18: Yeah.
2: And then last year, the Nico thing. Tell me about Heupel's system, because he don't sub. He likes to get to the line and let's go. It's like line of scrimmage or shot play. How's that going to work with either McIntyre or Faison Brandon?
18: Yeah, so I was lucky enough to have him down here on Digital Drive, and his eyes lit up when I was like, hey, everybody talks about your quarterbacks, and I know we just got done talking about it, but y'all ain't about throwing the ball. This is an offense predicated off running the rock. That's what y'all do. Y'all spread everybody out, make them play the box light, and y'all run the hell out of the ball. And he starts spitting off all these stats. Chuck, over the last 5 years, no one's ran the ball better than them. They have more rushing yards over the last 5 years than anybody else. I'm pretty sure they've never finished outside the top two in rushing yards in a season since he's been here in the SEC. Several thousand yard backs, all the good stuff at running back.
2: Kids score 25 touchdowns in a season.
18: Like, that's what they do. They run the football. Like, anything else that they get out of the passing game is an additive, especially from an explosives department. I'm with you. I'm a big hypo believer. I was really buying into it last year because it felt like he morphed the entire thing around Joey. Like, if you watch Tennessee 2 or 3 years ago, you're like, oh, wide choice offense, it's gimmicky, whatever. If you watch them last year, like, go turn on the Georgia tape, the first three drives, Georgia has no shot at getting them off the field. And the reason is because they were doing a lot more pro personnel, pro concepts than Tennessee had ever done before. So you talk to
2: the unscouted look.
18: Yeah, exactly. The unscouted look. You talk to Georgia people after the game, like, hey, what the hell happened? It's like, I don't know. They did something we'd never seen. They did something we'd never even prepared for. So, yeah, they lit teams up last year doing things completely different and molding it around the quarterback. And I've always said, like, that is a sign of good coaches. When coaches can look at the players that they have and create a system that accentuates their talents instead of saying, oh, this is what we do here. We're going to do this, and you're going to fit into what we do. I despise those types of football coaches.
2: You know what? My number one example, Rich Rod, remember when he went to Michigan?
18: Mm-hmm.
2: He had an NFL quarterback in Ryan Mallett. He's like, I ain't got time for you. And I was like, you do for a year or two until his eligibility's gone.
18: Yeah.
2: You're exactly right about that. Brother, I always appreciate catching up with you. We're going to talk to you during the season as well. Brooks Austin, the film guy, network. That's him. And by the way, if there's 1,500 of you listening right now.
18: Right now.
2: 1,500 of you. It's like a telethon. Let's get him above 100,000 YouTube followers. Let's do that. Brooks, I appreciate you,
18: friend.
2: Appreciate
18: you, Chuck.
2: Brooks Austin, Film Guy Network. We're going to take a quick break from Tampa. Be back with Chris Doering from the SEC Network next.
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1: Well, the man said it. Let's follow through on it and talk some college football. Chuck Oliver Show, broadcasting live from Tampa, 2026 SEC Media Days. 9 states, 71 stations. I appreciate y'all making that blessing true. I'm going to welcome on a close personal friend of mine from the SEC Network, Chris Doering. Welcome back, man.
2: Chuck, it's good to be here. And as I was hyping you up to my boy here, like, this is one of the interviews that, one, I look forward to doing, but it's an honor, you know, to have the opportunity to do your show. So thank you for doing it. It means that the season's close. And getting to see you face-to-face means we're not far away from football.
1: Okay, how many touchdowns did you catch at
2: Florida? 31.
1: Okay, that's 31 more than me. So, no, you're the guest. You're the get here.
2: Well, I think you and I appreciate the same thing. Like, being a part of the SEC, a small part of the SEC, what we do, the history in this league, like, it really is an honor to be associated with this great conference.
1: I want to not relitigate Billy or last year or anything, but I want to ask you about DJ Lagway.
2: Yeah.
1: Because he's a starter in Power Conference, and they open against Auburn. I have said not all interceptions are created equal. When I see the guy, man, I thought I could get it in there. I'm like, all right, I get it.
2: Yeah.
1: DJ, there was a lot of, I didn't see the guy. Talk about DJ and his ability to change that, if that's what you saw as
2: but
1: well.
2: But here's the problem, Chuck. Like, I don't know what I can fairly judge because the guy missed the entire offseason, missed the entire spring, the OTAs, fall camp, and just kind of was out there. And then it looked like he was knocking off the rust on the fly. And honestly, the thing that I looked at, footwork wasn't very good. Eyes were in the wrong place. We didn't trust what he was seeing. And so either he didn't have the reps in the offseason he needed, or wasn't being coached the specific points that he needed. Maybe a new change of scenery, maybe a new offense, maybe some new coaching helps get him there. Because we saw when he's able to play and just let it rip and not think. He had a great couple games in that run against LSU and Ole Miss in 2024. But last year, it just looked like it was, from the start, just such a laborious situation for him and that offense as a whole.
1: I know for a lot of athletes, it can be a portion of true that I just need a new environment, I need to change the scenery. I think for a quarterback, that's a real thing, given the dynamic of he hears everything, it's always his fault or always his credit. I think DJ is another example. Jeff Driskel, I got to find a new place.
2: Yeah. Jeff Driskel had a tremendous NFL career. Right?
1: I mean, Louisiana Tech, too.
2: Jacoby Brissett at Florida goes to NC State, has a tremendous. Still in the NFL,
1: still
2: right?
1: NFL
2: now,
1: game
2: right?
1: checks.
2: Yeah, I mean, so quarterback is a very unique position. It's the most important position in all of sports. It gets too much credit when things go well and too much blame when things go poorly. But I think, you know, it's even worse now when you're paid that much money coming out of high school and you're the Gatorade Player of the Year and you're doing every commercial for Mercedes-Benz and Gatorade and everything else. Like, it's impossible to live up to. Arch Manning struggled with that last year at the beginning of the season, able to get things going. And you know, hopefully he's going to have the season that we thought it was this year, last year. But, like, it's almost a no-win situation. So going there, his father.

0: played at Baylor, you know, he can kind of take some of the pressure off a little bit and start over again. I think that it's going to help him tremendously. He's the nicest kid around. I don't know if you ever had a chance to.
1: Oh, yeah. Nope.
0: He's a great kid, great family, and I wish him the best there at Baylor.
1: All right, let's talk a little defense in Gainesville before we move on. You think Florida fans know what Brad White is, what they just imported?
0: They should know. You know, Brad White, I love guys that have coached in the SEC, and say what you want about Kentucky. One thing they could do really well under Mark Stoops was play defense, and Brad White's a large reason for that. I thought the hiring of the staff in general by John Summerall was fantastic, but the coordinators he got, Buster Faulkner, you know, the experience he had at Georgia before in this league, and then Georgia Tech, well, getting Brad White from Kentucky and understanding the SEC. You can say all you want about being able to adjust to the league, but to you coach in this conference, I don't think you really understand what it takes to be successful.
1: I was talking about Ty Simpson last year, like that 6 weeks in the middle of the season, man. It was high-level stuff, and it was fun to watch.
0: That game against Georgia, the first time in Athens, the third down effective, knowing where to go with the play. We weren't talking about third and threes. We were talking about third and eight, third and ten, being able to convert, understanding what Georgia's defense was doing, getting the ball out on time and accurately. It was beautiful.
1: And now he's a first-round draft pick, and Kalen DeBoer moves on. Give me your impression of Keelon Russell, if you have one, because we've had him for a teacup.
0: I feel like I don't know much about these players or teams now. Obviously, the transient nature of the transfer portal and rosters turning over. But we used to have spring tours with the SEC Network. We used to call spring games.
1: That's
0: we could
1: right.
0: watch the spring games on television. Like, we don't get that same sort of access anymore. So a lot of what we talk about is what we hear. You know, I'm anxious to see. I think from what I understand, Austin Mack may be the guy that wins the job initially. But I can't help but think that at some point this season, Keelon Russell will be the starter just because of the upside and what he brings from the dual threat capabilities.
1: All right, let's go out to Baton Rouge and tell me the substance of Lane Kiffin and his play calling, not the play sheet in the air and how exciting and the visor and all that other stuff. Tell me when you watch Lane Kiffin's offense, you go, oh, yeah, wow.
0: You know what? It reminds me of Coach Spurrier. I'm not talking about, you know, his personality or some of the other things, but, like, certain people have a gift in the way they look at football, the way they look at defenses, the way they anticipate what defenses are doing. Coach Spurrier is the best I've ever been around in terms of having that feel from the sideline and play calling ability. But I think Lane Kiffin pretty close. I know Charlie Weiss Jr. has done it lately, and what a coup for them to get him to come to Baton Rouge. I mean, I thought he was going to stay at Ole Miss, but you know, I think Lane Kiffin sees defenses because of the way he viewed it through his dad's eyes. Monty Kiffin, one of the best to ever do it before. In order to be a great offensive coordinator, you got to be a great defensive mind as well, and I think he learned that skill and knows how to attack different defenses because of how well he understands the defensive side of things.
1: Pete Golding, pretty successful miniature debut last year when he took over.
0: Have you been around Pete Golding much?
1: I have. He's very frenetic.
0: It's intimidating to be around him. My first time sitting with him, I was calling an Ole Miss game. We were doing our little production meeting in the spring. And it was like the movie A Beautiful Mind, where I felt inferior just listening to him talk. And everybody I talked to is like, when he's on a whiteboard, he's the best around. And Coach Saban, you listen to the stories about him bringing PG into Tuscaloosa, respected the hell out of his knowledge and ability to scheme. And just the deference he has for Ron Roberts, kind of the grandfather of a lot of the great defensive minds in this league, is pretty cool.
1: Yeah, and I want to say the want to continue what's going on at Ole Miss. Like we saw, I mentioned Rich Rod earlier at West Virginia, and then it kind of ended. And we have seen programs have those pop-up seasons, and then the guy leaves, and it kind of ends. Tell me how you think this goes for Ole Miss, because it don't look like it's going to end.
0: Well, I think Keith Carter did a great job of acting quickly to stabilize a very tumultuous situation. They needed somebody like PG to step in. But the thing, and he said it a lot, he didn't come to Ole Miss to be the defensive coordinator, move on elsewhere. He wanted to be in Oxford. He wanted to raise his kids there, wanted to be around that program. And for him to get the opportunity that he did and then take advantage of it, it was awesome, but it also sets a lot of pressure up for Ole Miss. I think there's a ton of pressure on Trinidad Chambliss. LSU probably is the highest pressure situation in Lane Kiffin, but right below that to me is Ole Miss. They got a tough schedule. Can you get that momentum and lightning in a bottle back that you had at the end of the season? I think it's going to be a challenge, but I truly believe, we were in Oxford last week, did a big sit down with Trinidad, got to meet his parents. Like, I believe in Trinidad Chambliss. I believe he's going to handle a very pressure-packed situation better than most kids can.
1: Last thing, let's go way out to Sark. I've always been of the opinion you don't have to chess match everybody. You can lean on the talent. It's okay. What do you think Sark's going to do this year? Because talent ain't an issue for him, but I know how his mind works, man.
0: Talent is not an issue. Pressure is an issue there as well when you're talking about a roster that's reportedly $55 million or more. It makes the idea that you got to win now. But how about the talk of, like, oh, Sark needs to give up the play-calling duties? Like, I don't believe that at all. Sark's we talk about Lane. Sark's right there in terms of an offensive mind and the prowess that he has in play-calling. I wouldn't put my fate in anybody else's hands either. I know that there's a lot being the CEO of Texas football, but, man, I'm excited about the acquisition of Cam Coleman. Pairing him with Ryan Wingo, those two guys and what they do to affect a secondary, one of those guys is going to get one-on-one coverage, and I think Arch is going to have a field day with a bunch of talent around him.
1: All right, Chris, I'm going to let you run. Just update me because I haven't checked the website. Is it still you? Is it Doring, and Ben?
0: Yep. Okay. So the three of us will be back again doing our preview shows on Fridays and then holding it down on Saturdays.
1: You're the last thing I see every Saturday night.
0: I've heard you talk. I listen to you on the radio, and I hear you talk about that, and I can't tell you enough what an honor it is for SEC fans to end their Saturday night after watching their teams with our show. It really is a humbling thing for me.
1: It's almost like, do you remember way back in the day, NFL Sunday night with Tom Jackson?
0: Yeah.
1: That's what this has become for me, the college version. Because like I said,
0: think about it, though. 16 teams we cover. We do deep dives and the highlights and breakdowns. Yeah. And like it's exactly what SEC fans want.
1: And Jonathan, producer, apparently knows a whole lot.
0: Jonathan, producer, is a good man.
1: All right, brother,
0: you're a good man, too, Chuck. Thanks for having me.
1: Chris Doering, SEC Network. What a wonderful guest. Always appreciate his insight. Boy, there's a bunch of it. Don't miss him. Doering, and Ben every Saturday night before you go to bed. All right, we're going to take a quick break. We're going to roll along live from SEC Media Days in Tampa, Florida. That is next.
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1: Hour two of day three. Chuck Oliver Show broadcasting live from 2026 SEC Media Days, Tampa, Florida. And folks, if you know me, you'd have to tattoo fried chicken and a pecan pie on my forehead for me to be any more Southern. And our next guest puts me to shame. I want to welcome on good friend of mine from WHBQ. You talk about a heritage station, WHBQ, Yonder Memphis. It is Brett Norsworthy. How you doing, man?
2: I'm doing great, Chuck Oliver. And you know I got a lot of regard for you because you carry the flag for college football every waking moment. And it pains me that we have to remind people we're number two. I know the NFL's in a galaxy far, far away, but college football is number two in this country. And I think too often we have to explain that. You don't have to because you do it so well.
1: Oh, Brett, I certainly appreciate you making time. You're a popular guest every year at SEC Media Days. I know that. And I said you're in Memphis, obviously. You're also part of the Ole Miss radio network. So we're going to talk Rebels. But I want to start downstate a little bit. Give me the view of Starkville from Oxford, because right now I don't think there is one. Well, I think it's all about us and the Rebels and playoffs.
2: Yeah, it is, and last year at the Egg Bowl was really stark with that. Probably the biggest Ole Miss crowd that had ever been to Starkville. That side of the stadium, that eastern side, really took over, especially lower bowl. And there were longtime Ole Miss people that had vowed, I'm never going back to Starkville. They went last year.
1: Got to get your shots, all that. I've heard it.
2: And we all give it as good as we get it. There are state people that have vowed, I'm never going back to Oxford. I don't understand that out there, but a lot of people went, and that day it was on full display, the contrast right now in the programs. But State's got a good man in Jeff Lebby. I tell all my State friends, and I have a bunch of them, and I'm not losing them, stick with him, stay with him, and he's getting ready to have a quarterback that we will all know at the end of this year in Kamario Taylor. You're going to learn who he is, and we saw it that day. He made some plays that day that if he had had any more help, he can't play defense, if he had had any more help, State would have been a lot closer that day. But they're in a tough spot right now, but this too shall pass. We've seen these fits and starts. They've been way ahead of us at times, and right now we're at three-quarter pole and a little bit ahead.
1: Let's talk Ole Miss now. Pete Golding, and I was just mentioning a little earlier today, Keith Carter, man, there was bacon grease on his process. He was like, Pete Golding's the guy.
2: He did.
1: Tell me that was because of Pete Golding, not just because of the situation we got to have somebody.
2: Well, it was all those things, but the biggest factor in it was Pete Golding was the guy for the times. He was the guy for that moment. And the Friday afternoon of that Egg Bowl, and everything going on with Lane, we had to have a coach. We were getting ready to go into the playoffs, and we had to have a coach that the locker room was comfortable with, and he checked off every box. We had to stabilize things, start getting ready for that Tulane on-campus college football playoff game. He did it. We played great. We had to get ready for the Sugar Bowl and the rest of the playoffs. He did it. Heartbreaking loss to Miami. They were just simply a better team and deserved to win and play Indiana for the national championship. He did it. Keep and maybe improve in recruiting, and he did that. And then the retention of those stars that everybody, including LSU, the former coach, is all going after our star players like Trinidad Chambliss and Kawan Lacey and Santarian Perkins and William. They were going after all the great players.
1: You were about to say William Echols, weren't you?
2: I was.
1: Buddy, I'd take him. Ooh, he's a beast.
2: Oh, defensive MVP of the Sugar Bowl, and there's just no limit to what he can be. Perkins as well, Cam Bryant as well. And this year on defense, Ole Miss will be able to win a game if they get in one. I don't know if they get in many, but if they got in a 17-14 game, they can win that game. And I don't think we've been able to do that really back even to the Hugh Freeze era that could win a pure defensive game. But Pete was the man for the times, and what Keith Carter has done is our AD, you know, to go out there and roll the dice right down the middle of the table and get Lane. Then to get Chris Beard and to keep it going with Coach Yo in women's basketball and in baseball with the national championship, he's really got it rolling. Everybody talking about need to build a statue for this one or that one. We need to build a statue and an adjoining obelisk in the Grove for Keith Carter.
1: Let's talk defense. Everybody wants to talk Trinidad. I know Trinidad's great. You mentioned some of the, the stars coming back. Here's the thing, and it's Ole Miss, it's true about everybody. Ole Miss lose guys in the NFL. They lost a bunch of people. It was like a buffet to all these other programs. Going, whoo, look at Ole Miss's players. But they brought back a couple of the stars. They recruited. They brought in their own imports, Luke Farrelly, whoever.
3: I think that defense is going to be five kinds of nasty this year.
2: I do, too. Really, really nasty up front, and then that secondary. And you want to make a average secondary pretty good, be good up front. You want to make a real good secondary great, be real good up front, and that's what we have. If we didn't have, if we weren't good up front, I think we would be pretty good in the back four. But with that front, and with Ferrelli, and with Suntari and Perkins and others at linebacker, the Ole Miss defense will really be able to get after it. And the first big test, opening night, Sunday of Labor Day weekend against Louisville, a coach that probably, if he had wanted to, could have gotten the Michigan job.
3: Absolutely.
2: He stays. A quarterback that was battling at Ohio State with Julian saying for the job, he doesn't get it. He, like everybody, he wants to play. He gets out. A team that beat Miami last year, and Ole Miss could not. A team that beat Kentucky a lot worse than Ole Miss beat Kentucky. And they also played and defeated another playoff team in James Madison. So Louisville, they have the attention. Everybody wants to talk about September 19th in the game against LSU. It'll get here. It'll get here, and it'll be fun. It'll be a great setting. But for the week after that game for both LSU and Ole Miss, they both better be ready for the week after. LSU hosting Texas A&M that gave Kelly his walking papers and emptied Tiger Stadium in the third quarter last year. Well, they come back to Baton Rouge, and for Ole Miss goes to Gainesville, and that was an utter house of horrors 2 years ago and cost a chance at the playoffs then. And the 24 team may have been better than the 25 team at Ole Miss. The 24 team may have won it if it could have just squeezed in the playoffs, but it ended at Gainesville.
3: Couple more minutes from my good friend Brett Norsworthy. Get him WHBQ Memphis, also the Ole Miss Football Network. All right, Suntarian Perkins, you mentioned him. You miss him, Kamario Taylor. Those are home state kids. I can't remember the year. It might have been 17, 18, 19. There was this generational year of high school talent in Mississippi. Bunch of five stars, and I was like, oh, and Bama went there, and Georgia went there, and Auburn went there, and Kamario Taylor and Suntarian Perkins, like, keeping some of those kids home.
2: William Eccles,
3: same thing.
2: Cam Bryant, some guys on the offensive line. The state of Mississippi really produces
3: It's way better than people realize.
2: And you're right. And you go to, like, to Rivals or 247 now, you've got a player committed right now to Ohio State. You've got one committed. Now, this is from Memphis. I kind of count Memphis in there.
3: You should.
2: In Mississippi, got a player committed to Oregon that I think Ole Miss will still be in on. It's a banner year this year. You see State getting their portion of players. You see Ole Miss, but you see LSU always get in there. Deuce Knight, you know, just a year ago, goes to Auburn, now coming back home from Loosedale, which is kind of Alabama. If Memphis can be Mississippi, Loosedale is kind of Alabama. Kind of Alabama, too. You know the geography down here. But yes, it's a lot of players. And I think this is not a diss at Lane. I'm not going to do that because he was great to me. Lane Kiffin was great to me, treated me with all due respect, and we're buddies. I just want to beat him. Otherwise, I wish him well. I don't hate him like a lot of people do, but I think Pete will have a little more focus on that 10th grader and developing a relationship with that 10th grader and his parents and his coach more so than Lane did, because Lane did it so well out of the portal.
3: I have heard versions of this, that Lane was far more transactional than relationship-based.
2: Well, but he made it work.
3: And it worked, by the way.
2: And there's different styles for everybody. The long radio row, everybody has a different style. And, you know, one time I joined a show in Portland when I first came on, they said, oh, we love the accent. I said, what accent? We all sound like this, don't we?
3: Very, very funny. All right, last thing for you, and I want to ask about the pace of the offense. It was boogie ball. Like, there was another gear for Ole Miss. With Lane Kiffin, Charlie Weiss Jr., et cetera, like, what's it going to look like this year, do you suspect?
2: Nothing changes with John David Baker, and one of the real common denominators in Lane's success and will be in Pete's is Coach Joe Judge, former head coach of the New York Giants, played for Jackie Sherrill at States, worked for Bill Belichick, worked for Coach Saban. I tell him all the time, I said, you have a coaching PhD with all that, head coach in the NFL. And he was instrumental in finding and developing Trinidad Chambliss, and he's going to do wonders. He'll do wonders with Deuce Knight.
3: All right, back me up on something, because somebody, I was going to Memphis last year one time, and somebody, you're going to get some barbecue, and they expect I to say rendezvous, and all respect.
2: Uh-huh.
3: I was like, no, I'm probably going to go to Corky's. Okay. I'm like, that's a chain. I was like, not on Poplar, it's not.
2: No,
3: it's like the original Corky's. That's as good as you're going to find.
2: Corky's on Poplar are really good. We got so many places. Now, the Rendezvous is still my favorite, but I don't
3: talk.
2: Steps
3: of death walking down.
2: Steps, maybe not cardiology approved, but it's really good when you get down there. And I tell everybody that's working so hard out here in the restaurant business, especially post-COVID, I don't run down anybody's pig. It's all good
3: to
2: me.
3: Absolutely. Yeah, the thing about Rendezvous, I've told people, I was like, those steps, it's like 80 years of smoke and grease and sauce and all kinds.
2: And Coach Bryant's portrait right to your right as you're going down.
3: I'm like, hold the railing, brother.
2: Yeah.
3: Brad, I always enjoy your time, man.
2: Thank you so much.
3: All right, it's going to be a short break. Me and Heath going to wrap up next.
4: Oh, it was so much fun, and it'll be fun again. Chuck, what are you talking about? 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
1: It paved the way for, you know, returning a bunch of stars this year. I did a lot of dudes from the transfer portal, so I believe that are a big contribute to my success as well. And just the mindset I have, you know, I want to punish people when I run the ball, you know, so I have the mindset I'm not getting tackled and just fighting for as much yards as I can every time I touch the ball, you know, just utilizing every carry I get because it could be limited.
2: Sean Bishop, hearkening back to Dylan Sampson a couple of years ago. We talked earlier in this, the Tennessee tailback. Chuck Oliver Show continuing live from Tampa, 2026 SEC Media Days. We had talked a little bit earlier about the Josh Heupel offense. I'm a big fan of his, a big believer in that offense. You have to have a quarterback to make everything go, but his offense, it really is a... It's a different formation. It's boogie ball. It's pace. It's get to the line. We don't sub. It's also pound the football. That's absolutely what it is. And so if Sean Bishop thinks that he's in line to have that be his season, fantastic for him. Chuck Oliver Show continuing live from Tampa, as I said. Faison Brandon, I think there's a situation. We've talked about a couple of these in the SEC where it's the slightly more experienced guy, but then the generational fellow, the special, Keelon Russell or Faison Brandon versus George McIntyre or Austin Mack. And that the special kid in the SEC, the special kid usually winds up getting his shot. If that's Faison Brandon, I think one of the big changes this year, you're going to see that run game, which Deshaun Bishop's like, hey, get out of the way, here I come. You were safe on the sidelines, now you stepped onto the field. That's his approach. I think for the first time in a minute, that Tennessee offense is going to include the quarterback running the ball. And if it's big, see, George McIntyre is, about 6'5", 6'6". He's a string bean. Faison Brandon is more bulk, 6'4", 225, all of this, and still growing. And I think they're going to run the quarterback a lot more than we'd say, more than they did with Joe Milton, more than they did certainly with Aguilar, more than they ever did with Nico because they had Dylan Sampson. I think that when Brandon gets the job, that offense changes.
3: If they do it more than they did with Joe Milton, I'll have to question what they're thinking about because Joe Milton was big but was not necessarily as gifted in some of the other things. So I'll wonder about that if they run it more than they did with Joe Milton.
2: Oh, no, I'm saying with the quarterback.
3: Oh, no, no.
2: They'll run the quarterback there.
3: No, yeah. But I would have run Joe Milton a whole lot if I was them. I wouldn't run him more than Joe Milton because I think this kid can do more if you believe the expectations, yeah. At least. He could do more than a Joe Milton could. Where trouble with Joe Milton was that he could throw it 150 miles an hour, but he always threw it 150 miles an hour.
2: Oh, his Mach 2 to the screen pass.
3: Yeah, it's like, that's a problem for you. Chuck, I was just talking to one of the folks we have behind the scenes. Again, we're out here on live location, so we've got some more people that we do when we're just typically in studio. Miles Graham is here for Florida. Probably going to get a chance to talk to him at some point here and have that conversation later in the week. It's hard for me to wrap my head around the idea. I covered Ernest Graham when he was in college, and now Miles Graham, his son, is here and starting for Florida. Like, I am a relatively young person. I am like 30 years old, I'm pretty sure, so I'm not sure how the math is working out. I can't possibly be old enough to have covered Ernest Graham and now be covering his son, Miles Graham. It's just hard to wrap your head around. And we're talking to Justin. Justin has no idea who Ernest Graham is.
2: No.
3: He knows who Miles Graham is. No idea who Ernest Graham is. I'd explain to him about Ernest being a tailback and about how he's a really
2: tough
3: physical runner,
2: yeah,
3: and how a lot of things. And this got me thinking about this, Chuck. 2001. Remember, Ernest Graham.
2: Number five. I'm trying to remember.
3: Yep, number five at UF.
2: Damn, he was tough.
3: Ernest Graham missed two games for Florida that year. Florida lost two football games that year. Auburn, where they had Grossman trying to throw the ball in like 30-mile-an-hour winds because without Ernest Graham to run the ball.
2: They curved the kick in.
3: Yep. Yep, but they didn't have Graham to run the ball that night, and the winds kicked up, and Graham would have been exactly what they would have done to deal with the situation. But Robert Gillespie was more of a quick back, but he couldn't just line up and go boom through. And then after Darnell Dockett famously injures Ernest Graham in the Florida State game, he's not available for Tennessee, and Florida
2: loses.
3: Which
2: was the makeup game.
3: The makeup game from 9/11 week. Florida loses, and so it's still a great season for Florida, but that was Spurrier's best chance at a second national championship, and instead he doesn't get to the SEC championship game, and Nick Saban wins his first SEC with an LSU team that Florida had destroyed earlier in the year.
2: That happened.
3: But they beat Tennessee. So Spurrier might have, I almost certainly would have won the SEC.
2: Oh, and then he was done.
3: Might have played for national championship.
2: That's right.
3: And so many things changed just because of Ernest Graham injuring his knee in that FSU game. Like, a lot of things could have been different.
2: And then was it a Michigan State bowl game? And Spurrier's like, yeah, Steve out.
3: That was the Maryland, Orange Bowl against Maryland.
2: That's right. They ran Friesian. And then, a couple of days later, I'm getting texts that Steve Spurrier is about to be the Carolina Panthers head coach. That's what I was being told early in the process before he took the Washington job. I want to ask you about Spurrier, because obviously you've got a lot of experience, like, up close with him, you know, having gone there, covered him, and all that stuff. Chris Doering was talking earlier about how Spurrier is one of the best to stand on the sidelines, and you see it. I just see it out there. I'm going to pick a game. I hope you remember it. The Dylan Thompson game, South Carolina in Auburn. Mm-hmm. South Carolina wasn't anywhere close to Auburn that year. I saw Steve Spurrier make 7 or 8 calls that every last one of them hit. He was uncanny in that. And Dylan Thompson had one season. It's a heck of a lot better than most people will remember, if they even remember him. And a lot of that was Spurrier.
3: Now, 2014 was actually statistically his best offense in South Carolina. Tore people up. Yep. It's just their defense that year. It turned out that Lorenzo Ward with Jadeveon Clowney on the field was very different than Lorenzo Ward as defensive coordinator without Jadeveon Clowney on the field. That defense was one of the worst defenses I've ever seen in my life. And so they could not score enough points to put teams away because the defense just always managed to give it up. Playing at home against Tennessee, they got the onside kick that was supposed to seal the game, and the defense still managed to let Josh Dobbs run directly up the middle for 40 yards to win the game. It was unbelievable. But you're right. Spurrier, just the vision from the sidelines, that was the thing that always made him so dangerous. When the NFL looked at Spurrier's scheme, it made me like, well, this is simple stuff. What is this such a big deal in college football? But it was never about the scheme. It was about his ability to read the defenses and know it. It's why when people...
2: I was so wrong about that when he first got there, too. I thought it was, he's throwing a fade route. What's so difficult about that? No, Steve's vision was unbelievable.
3: No, and so when people said, oh, I'll hire this guy off of Spurrier's staff and he'll bring the Spurrier offense, well, he can bring the plays, but he couldn't bring what was between the visor. And that's the reason that offense never really completely translated anywhere else. Even some guys that brought elements of it that played for Spurrier, they couldn't take all of it. He's a savant in a way most people just are not.
2: And just one more quick note about him. I think he's actually even greater than most of us acknowledge. That phrase, coaching tree?
3: Bob Stoops, that's the coaching tree.
2: That's about it. Like, the rest of the time, it was kind of Spurrier, and then he had assistants, and they were fine coaches. Other than Big Game Bob, that is kind of where it ends.
3: Yeah, if you want to be nice,
2: Sean Elliott,
3: you could say Bobby Pruitt. And Marshall was off after two
2: Doc
3: years
2: Holliday.
3: On Steve's staff. Holiday wasn't with Spurrier.
2: Oh,
3: that's
2: after.
3: An Urban
2: that's
3: guy,
2: right.
3: But Carl Franks got the Duke job. Buddy Tiebens got another job at Stanford. I mean, there were guys who got jobs, but in terms of guys that succeeded, the only two you could point to with any record of success to speak of would be certainly Stoops, who made it clear he took a lot of his football philosophy from Bill Snyder, but the idea that you can enjoy your life and not just be obsessed with football 24/7 and only eat one meal of Taco Bell per day like Bill Snyder, that's the philosophy and the approach to the game he got from Spurrier. So he's sort of a half and half, and yeah, other than that, there's not much you can point to, and you certainly can't point to anybody else taking his offense somewhere else and doing great things with
2: it. No, and the ability, I don't want to say it's not on the fly, that's so wrong. For everything that he learned as a player, and then when he was at Florida, and then in the NFL, and then as a coach and all that, his way was just better, man.
3: Well, and I can see why
2: it was always aggressive and it was always visionary.
3: Yeah, I can see why Chris made the comparison to him and Lane, because that's what you see with Lane from the sideline doing that whistle, do this. Yeah. Like Spurrier would see something and suddenly call a double pass. Just see that they're cheating up. Okay, time to do the double pass. That kind of thing happened a lot.
2: All right, so this is day 3 from SEC Media Days in Tampa, Florida. Chuck Oliver Show continuing. Appreciate everybody coming by today. What a wonderful lineup of guests. We started today, we had Kirby Smart with us, national championship head coach. Lenore Sellers, starting quarterback at University of South Carolina, and a kid that you're talking about really changing a season for Shane Beamer and really the career arc that he has. That's the shot. if you've got a quarterback who can do things like, I don't know, total 40 touchdowns or more, be one of the SEC's leading rushers. That could be Lenore Sellers. Remember the Clemson game 2 years ago? They didn't even score many. I think they scored 17. He stomped Clemson that day. And a lot of that was running the ball. So Lenore Sellers, really glad to have him on. Ben Watson, I think I'm going to Thanksgiving at his house. I got to bring a side, though. Brooks Dawson, the Film Guy Network. Chris Doering, SEC Network. Brett Norsworthy, WHBQ in Memphis. Of course, the Ole Miss football radio broadcast as well. All of that live today from Tampa. All right, we're going to take a 22-hour break. I'm going to inhale. I'm going to exhale. Recharge all these batteries. 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

0: me ask you a question today. Do you consider yourself to be a loving person? Now, I'm not trying to challenge you, but maybe I can stretch you a little bit in a good direction. Jesus said that we must love even our enemies and pray for people who mistreat us. He said that if we only love the people who love us, that's not even love. That's convenient kindness. And everybody does that, even the worst people. And Jesus didn't just teach us to love that way. He demonstrated that love. The Bible says that while we were still enemies of God, Christ died for us. To really be the loving person you ultimately want to be, you'll need Christ in your life to love and save you, and then to help you truly be loving. This is Tom Gray, and This Stuff Matters.
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11: 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Two other factors driving progressive overload are time under tension and muscular fatigue. That means the amount of time your muscles are engaged during a movement, the slower the movement, the harder it will be until you reach the point where you can't do another rep with good form. 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So important. Breathe out when you exert force. I'm Dr. Sanjay Gupta, helping you live a better life.
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0: from night one of the NFL regular season, Super Bowl rematch, Patriots, Seahawks, Mike Vrabel, Mike McDonald, Drake May, Sam Darnold. I'm geeked up for it, man. We'll get into the NFL coming up here in the next 10 minutes. But let's continue to run through the calls while we got them here. Andrea is in Berkeley wanting to chime in. Andrea, what's going on? Welcome into Westwood One Sports Night.
1: Hi, how you doing?
0: I am amazing. How are you doing?
1: Hello. Can you hear me?
0: I can hear you. What's going on?
1: Hold on.
0: I don't think the callers can hear me. We've had a problem with this all night. I
1: love you. You can hear me now.
0: Can I, Andrea? Okay. Can you hear me now?
1: Can you hear me now?
0: We don't got all night now, Andrea. Andrea, I hear you. What's going on?
1: Well.
0: Oh, Andrea. Where was grandmother that
1: is? Should I call back?
0: Yes, you should. Say goodbye. 310-840-4910 is now. We're having this is a live radio show, ladies and gentlemen. You know how we get down. Triple M out in Dallas. Can you tell us what the 3M stand for, brother?
2: So I grew up watching LeBron James. Like I'm like 2, maybe 3 years younger than him. But I think at his age, if he wins another championship, he will surpass Michael Jordan, because what was Michael Jordan doing at LeBron's age?
0: Smoking cigars and think about NASCAR endeavors. You damn right.
2: Hello?
0: So clearly there's some sort of problem we're having.
2: I think something's wrong with the call reception.
0: We're going to put a pause on the calls for a second. Perfect time. If you want to chime in, you can continue to do so at 310-840-4910. We'll figure it out, I promise you. In the meantime and in between time, let's get to it, man. 49 days to go until night one of the NFL season. Seahawks, Patriots. Before we get there, though, we have some business to handle. Most NFL coaches will tell you that what happens in the fall and in the winter, those habits are built right now. You smell that? I can hear the freshly cut grass. Smell the freshly cut grass, rather. I can hear the cleats clicking and clacking on the concrete. NFL training camp is on the horizon. I'll give you my top 6 NFL storylines heading into training camp next here on Westwood One Sports Night.
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17: 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Last

0: Here's why. The weapons that they have at their disposal offensively, I believe, are just a little bit better. I have remained steadfast in my belief on this. I love what they have offensively. And then defensively, two groups, and give credit to Stephen Jones out in Dallas and then Adam Peters out in Washington. Two organizations that threw hella resources at their clear worst side of the ball. The big question is going to be who gets the better return. I believe it's going to be Dallas. I like Dallas's pass rush as much as I like Washington's, and I like Dallas's secondary a lot better than I like Washington's. But at the end of the day, we have Jaden Daniels. So if you're a Commander fan and you're hearing this, I'm sorry. I'm not a trader. I'm not an industry plant. I'm just a real objective radio host. I like the Dallas Cowboys to win the NFC East coming up in 2026. Our friends at the DraftKings Sportsbooks gives them the second best odds at plus 235. Their win total set at 9.5. Their Super Bowl odds set at 2,500. Philadelphia's the best in the division set at 1,600. We'll see what happens and who ultimately wins the NFC East. But it is a division that I think is one of the most intriguing in the NFL as we get geared up for the 2026 season. 310-840-4910. If you're out there listening in still, you can call in on anything we've touched on tonight. But specifically right now, I want you to get in your rap bag. YG versus the game tonight versus who do you got? And then our guy Corey in Baltimore said they need to cancel the whole versus series. If you're someone out there that routinely watches these versus battles, what do you think of the current state of what once was the best thing to hit hip-hop? The versus battle got us through COVID, damn it. And now they've kind of flushed it down the toilet. We'll take your calls on that, as well as reset things coming up on the other side of the break. Denton Dale put the show to bed coming up in about a half hour. But when we get back, what I consider to be one of our top stories of the night. We got an update in the LeBron James sweepstake, and one head coach in college football now near and dear to my heart. We'll give you the details on both of those things next here on Westwood One Sports Night.
1: It's a big week for NFL fans. Training camps are kicking off. The Panthers and Cardinals get things started today. Then it's the Pats, Seahawks, and Bucks on Friday, followed by the Rams and Niners on Saturday. The pigskin is flying, and we're here for it. Westwood One Sports.
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0: promise you. In the meantime and in between time, let's get to it, man. 49 days to go until night one of the NFL season. Seahawks, Patriots. Before we get there, though, we have some business to handle. Most NFL coaches will tell you that what happens in the fall and in the winter, those habits are built right now. Smell that? I can hear the freshly cut grass. Smell the freshly cut grass, rather. I can hear the cleats clicking and clacking on the concrete. NFL training camp is on the horizon. I'll give you my top six NFL storylines heading into training camp next around Westwood One Sports Night.
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16: A better life with Dr. Sanjay Gupta.
17: Across the country right now, at this very moment, there are probably arguments taking place about who's doing more of the housework, the homework, the shuttling of kids from this activity to that. It's true. By and large, women do more of this than men. But doesn't have to be that way. And if you and your spouse can level that playing field, it's going to make both of you and your kids happier. Psychologist Yelena Ketchmanovich says this might be how you get there. As hard as it might be at first, try to think of your partner like a teammate, not an adversary. Learn how to do some of the chores your partner does to get a better understanding of how much effort something takes. And finally, take the time to acknowledge what the other person is doing, and every now and then, even express your appreciation. That'll go a long way. I'm Dr. Sanjay Gupta, helping you live a better life.
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0: Here's Linnell Willingham.
1: Yes, indeedy. Westwood One Sports Night continues with the youngest in charge, Linnell Willingham, still kicking it with you as we get you up to 3 a.m. Eastern time. We're literally, well, I guess we're over halfway through the show. We got an hour and a half left to go. Time flies when you're having a good time. We've talked a lot of NBA. If you're on the line, stay there. I want to get your thoughts on the NFL as well. Guys, don't look now, man. Don't look now. We're 49 days away, peeps, from the start of the NFL regular season. Seahawks, Patriots, from Lumen Field in Seattle, the official ring ceremony, inject it all into my veins, guys, because we're here. We have suffered for months, and honestly, shout out to the NCAA tournament, shout out to this World Cup, shout out to NBA free agency, shout out to the NBA draft. We've had some things here along the way that have kind of helped us, you know, row our way down the stream here. It hadn't been totally, you know, terrible throughout what they call the dead period here in this industry. But we're getting ready to jump right into it. Because once we have that first show where it's all football from second one to second 3 minute and 3 hour and 54 second, three hour and 54 minutes rather, once we get to that point, it'll be all football all the time. That's what I'm geeked up for. That's what you all are geeked up for. We'll talk a lot of college football. We'll talk a lot of National Football League. But when it comes to the NFL this year in particular, I said it last week, man. I'm not sure if we've had a season in recent memory where the clear-cut favorite is like so much better than the rest of the pack. The LA Rams, to me, have the best chances to win the Super Bowl. They've got the best odds via our friends at the DraftKings Sportsbook. So, yeah, when it comes to the LA Rams, I think every football fan out there across the country feels like, without a shadow of a doubt, they are the team to beat. I don't remember going, even during the peak of the Chiefs' run, right? Did we ever feel like no one else had a shot? There was always like Buffalo, could Buffalo get over the hump? There was always the talk of, well, can Lamar and company get over the hump? We watched Joe Burrow actually, you know, take this brother down, talking about Patty Mahomes. But like, even during their run, they never felt invincible. I'm telling you now, this Rams team, especially if they can somehow get Aaron Donald back, and God bless whatever quarterback has to be under center against that defense. But man, they're starting to feel like a title run is inevitable here. It's starting to feel like the Rams, without a shadow of a doubt, are not just going to punch their ticket to the big dance. They're going to win the whole thing. It's rare in pro sports, in the NFL in particular, when you can go up and down a roster, right, and not have a single question about what the hell they are. That's the case right now when it comes to the LA Rams. But you know what? As active as the Rams have been this offseason, trading for Myles Garrett, trading for Trent McDuffie, making the ridiculous decision to draft Ty Simpson, they're not one of the top storylines heading into training camp to me. I'll give you my top six. It is now time for a fresh installment of the most highly anticipated power ranking segment in all of sports talk radio. A fresh installment of L Super Six Pack, my top six NFL storylines as we get geared up for training camp.

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1: This is Westwood One Sports Night. What you're hearing right now is the official anthem of the Leaders. The best team in the National League. Best team in the NL West. The old LA Dodgers, baby. Speaking of Major League Baseball, we do have to show some love to the Boston Red Sox and what they were able to accomplish. I'm not tripping. So were you guys messing with me the whole time? I swore that I was reading the Sox did have their streak ended. They did have their streak ended, and they lost the second half of the doubleheader, which I thought they did. And to me, if there's a team in the American League that's kind of like a dark horse for Mr. Scooble, all of a sudden it feels like the Red Sox. I wouldn't call them a leader in the clubhouse by any measure, but when you go on a run like this ahead of the deadline and you have all of the trends and good things happen to you the way that they are right now for Boston, you kind of push your chips to the middle. The other team that I think clearly should be pushing their chips to the middle is the Washington Nationals. And if you're a Nats fan out there, I understand if you're frustrated. I understand if you're antsy. Paul Toboni, who joins the Sports Junkies out in Washington, D.C. each and every week, gave a little bit of an update on their thought process going into this stretch of play ahead of the trade deadline. And when Luis Garcia is hitting the ball the way that he is, and you think about how pivotal he could be for a contender, maybe the Washington Nationals, who are the best offense in Major League Baseball, maybe they go out and are major buyers at the deadline. They need some relief pitching. And they probably use another starter as well. But we'll see ultimately what happens here as we ease our way to the Major League Baseball trade deadline coming up on August the 3rd. I mentioned Compton, this was for you guys. There is a versus battle that's getting ready to take place tonight out in California between YG and The Game, two of the most respected California rappers of the 2000s. I'm not sure who comes out on top in this thing. My mind, my heart tells me it's clearly The Game. Game's going to wash him, right? But I think YG got some bangers on his hands now, especially if they're allowed to play like features and things of that nature. YG has got some Bapianas. That just sounded weird. I'm never going to say that word again. Bapiana? I'm sorry. Anybody out there that's listening, I'm 28 and I'm cooler than what I just sounded. I promise you. A Bapiana? That sounds freaky as hell for one. But no, YG's got hits. Put the music aside for a second. Just the influence on the area. Talk about Game and YG, both pioneers in the rap game in California. But when it comes to The Game, man, I think he is one of the most underrated lyricists ever. Like, Game is overly slept on in terms of his pen work, in terms of what he is as a wordsmith. I love Game, man. I do. Now, if this was a fight, The Game would whoop YG's ass. That's not what this is about, though. This is about the rap. It's about the music. As I like to say out in Memphis. About the Mersey. But no, man. I'm excited for it. I thought the people of California would be excited about it. I figured this is something big for y'all. Two of y'all heroes going blow for blow. And I actually think, you know, normally when we had these versus battles on paper, right, it seemed a little lopsided. This joint right here seemed right down the middle, man. I can see YG going toe-to-toe with Game. I can. Now, a little disclaimer here. I'm 28, y'all. When The Game really burst onto the scene, I shouldn't have been listening to him. For being honest, I had no business listening to him. But I was. I was. YG, more my speed. I know more YG songs probably than I know Game songs. Even knowing that, I know Game's the better artist. Just is what it is. 310-840-4910. My folks out in Cali, man. massive event going on with two of y'all heroes, YG versus The Game in a versus battle tonight. Who you got? 310-840-4910. You can also react to Nell's Super Six Pack, my top six NFL storylines as we get geared up for the start of training camp. I got Bo out in Cali wanting to check in. Bo, what you got, brother? Welcome in.
2: Hey, what's up, brother?
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2: 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Great sports show. Everything is great. I love what y'all do.
1: I appreciate you, man.
2: So, I'm going to say I'm a diehard Niners fan.
1: Mm-hmm.
2: And for what the Rams have accomplished in their offseason is just...
1: It's ridiculous.
2: Awesome.
1: I hear the... you know what? I'm glad that you're showing us your and letting us hear your angst in real time. That's how you should sound if you're a Niners fan. It's, like,
2: I remember, like, the Seahawks big time... contender for the Niners. Mm-hmm. Rams kind of weren't there. Now, we got the Seahawks and the Rams. Cardinals were, it's the Cardinals. But now we got probably the three best teams in the NFC division.
1: I knew it. You Niners fans, man. Y'all are a confident bunch. Ain't no damn way you think the Niners are one of the top three teams in the conference, do you?
2: In the NFC, yes. But...
1: Wow. I disagree, but I'll hear you out.
2: No, I got you. But, I mean,
1: Don't be discouraged games, because right? I agree with you. Now, go ahead, pop it.
2: No, I love my team, and I know it's going to be rough, but... In the NFC, it's going to be rough this year. And that whole thing that's shown out in Atlanta, having two left-handed quarterbacks in the same team,
1: we'll see how it works out. We'll see how it ultimately works out for you, man. I appreciate the call, as always, my brother. 310-840-4910 is the number. Final hour of power! Coming right at you. Here on Westwood One Sports Night, I'm back off my staycation, and I've got takes to give. We're now 48 days away from the start of the NFL regular season. Seahawks, Patriots on a Wednesday night, ladies and gentlemen. From now up until the start of the season, we'll preview each division in the NFL. NFC East is next.
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12: A better life with Dr. Sanjay Gupta.
13: Now seems as good a time as any to remind you, you don't always have to take healthy habits to the extreme. Not only are you unlikely to stick with something that's difficult, even if you can keep it up, it's probably going to be to the detriment of something else. And chances are that something else is more important. So if you're on a quest to improve your health, I promise the basics are going to take you much further. I'm talking about diet, try and be as plant-based as possible, exercise, meaning multiple rounds of cardio and strength training, and sleep. For most people, 7 to 9 hours a night. I like to think of these things as sort of a three-legged stool, right? If you're not doing any one of them, it's really hard to keep balanced with the others. The key here is you don't have to strive for perfection. Doing anything is going to be better than nothing. I'm Dr. Sanjay Gupta, helping you live a better life.
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0: hip hop. The versus battle got us through COVID, damn it. And now they've kind of flushed it down the toilet. We'll take your calls on that, as well as reset things coming up on the other side of the break. Denton Dale put the show to bed coming up in about a half hour. But when we get back, what I considered to be one of our top stories of the night, we got an update in the LeBron James sweepstake, and one head coach in college football now near and dear to my heart. We'll give you the details on both of those things next here on Westwood One Sports Night.
1: It's a big week for NFL fans. 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
12: We've all been there, in a boring meeting, a long lecture, struggling to stay awake. No matter how hard you try, you nod off, and that is never a good look. Aside from the obvious, making sure you're getting enough sleep, there are a couple quick pick-me-ups that experts recommend before you take your seat. If you have time, you might try to squeeze in a quick nap, just a couple minutes even. That can increase your alertness. Or try to pop outside for a quick walk, get your blood and your hormones pumping, splash some cold water on your face, or grab a cup of coffee, obviously. 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Of course, you could also make a point to engage in the meeting. You're not likely to fall asleep while you're actually talking. I'm Dr. Sanjay Gupta, helping you live a better life.
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17: Good morning, Early Game crew. For the last time on this show, at least, we will be live from SEC Media Days, day 4 of 4, here in Tampa, Florida, at the JW Marriott. It has been a very fun week, but I am tired. I am Preston Thorne, I think I am talked out. It is talking season, and I think I have emptied the clip on syllables, on press conferences, on coaching cliches, on talking about who's going to be good next year, who's going to be buns. It is a fun week every single year, and I always look forward to it. But it's always day 4 when I'm like, all right, it's time to go home.
18: And just like the best scene setters, the LSU saved, the SEC saved the best for last. LSU today.
17: Why did they have to do this?
18: You think they knew what they was doing?
17: I think they did. And they knew that I was going to leave as soon as the show ended, and that I would not be in attendance for Lane Kiffin. So I'll have to listen to it on the way home. But I was a little bummed when the schedule came out and I saw that, you know, Lane Kiffin was speaking on the last day, and I was like, oh my god!
18: I haven't seen the schedule for the day. Actually, is he speaking before or after lunch?
17: I want to say, you know what? That is a really good question.
18: This is very key. This is very key in placement of an event. When do they have the most important person speaking? Because if you're after lunch on the last day, you're done.
17: I have a feeling it'll be Arkansas and Mississippi State.
18: Oh, what a bad draw for Ryan. What a tough draw.
17: I have a feeling. I have a hunch. Now, I had the paper schedule in front of me here all week, and I got in here this morning, and I was thinking the exact same thing you were, Preston Thorne, and I could not find it anywhere on our table.
18: Maybe they're keeping it a mystery. Swiped. They're like, oh, I don't know when Lane's going to show up. He's sometime today.
19: Yeah, surprise.
17: Just stick around. Yeah, surprise. Just stick around. Just stick around, and you'll find out. If you just hang around long enough, you're going to find out the answers to all your questions. That's all you need. Stick around.
18: All right. No. Sark got a bad deal. So it looks like it's Arkansas, LSU, Mississippi State, Texas to close it out.
17: Oh, Sark getting put last.
18: Yeah, but okay. So Ryan is Stubblefield, correct?
17: Silverfield.
18: My fault. Ryan Silverfield is before.
17: What's the difference?
18: Yeah, exactly. But he's before Lane, so he's gonna have more people in the room than would normally be there for him. So I'm hoping he's gonna put on a show.
17: Oh man, remember Preston when we were at the event for Xavier Leggett at Guthrie's, and mm-hmm. we're standing outside the restaurant waiting for Xavier Leggett to get there, and there's a line of people outside the building. I mean, it is wrapped around that building, and I look at Preston. I think it's like, I like to imagine they're here for us. They heard we were going to be here today, and that we were going to have a fried chicken eating contest, and that they were here to see that. Right? That's what I got to pretend for a little bit. Ryan Silverfield today can pretend that the influx of national media members, that the Pete Thamels, the Dan Wilkins, Pat Fortys, Dan O'Neills, they're all here for him. He can pretend that. That's not reality, but he can always pretend that is the reality today, and he can kind of cosplay as somebody of Lane Kiffin's polarity for, you know, 30 minutes.
18: I have an update. I'm sorry. Update.
17: Uh-oh.
18: You thought he was going to be able to pretend, but he might suffer a worse fate, because actually Lane Kiffin is going first at 9:00. So what's going to happen is Ryan is going to get on that podium, and he's going to see people leaving. He's going to see people.
17: No.
18: He's going to see people packing. Because Ryan is at 10:30, so that is actually worse.
17: That is worse. That is so much worse. That is so significantly worse.
18: Hey, where y'all going? I got something to say too.
17: Yeah, I guess I'm a football coach too. We won't go 2-10 next year, I promise.
18: Oh man, that's a tough draw for Ryan, but oh well, he'll be all right.
17: Oh, tough scene. Tough scene. That is the scene for today's Media Day, the final Media Day. Keep it locked in here. 107.5 The Game, 6A to 6P. And, of course, the last chance we get to shout out all the great sponsors that have helped us get to the spot and help us bring you coverage here this week from Tampa, including AAA Heating and Air, Palmetto Citizens Federal Credit Union, Wesco Brew and Bowl, Atkins Law, SC Lumber, Louisiana Purchase, Little Pigs, Architect, The Gutterman, all fantastic companies, all very fortunate that they've teamed up with us to bring us here to Tampa this week. But this is a South Carolina show. Breaking news. So before we can get into any of the other fun circus stuff that is going on here at the JW Marriott on Water Street in Tampa, Florida, it's still the summer of the biggin', right? And it has been. I think we dubbed it the summer of the biggin' back in like the spring. It has been this for a long time. Preston Thorne. He's Preston Thorne, by the way. I'm Elijah Campbell, by the way. She's Jen Jensen, BT Dubs. But when it comes to South Carolina and the importance of this offensive line, we've done, I think, a good job of talking about some of the star players, right? Or the ones that need to be stars, like Jakarius Peak, right? We're going to be talking about his injury situation, what his availability is going to be like heading into the season. Will he or won't he play against Kent State and Towson? Is he available to? Is it a good thing if he's playing in it, or do you not play him at all? We'll have that ping pong back and forth action all summer until we get to the first game of the season. We've talked a lot about guys like Shed Surratt. We talked a lot about guys like even Carter Miller at center, guys like Never Nervous, Hank Purvis.
18: Mm-hmm.
17: But the depth is going to be a big part here too, right? I mean, this is a transfer portal heavy offensive line. You can go into your quote-unquote fall camp thinking you know what that projected five is going to be, and assuming everybody is equally healthy, the names that I mentioned I think would be safe. Emmanuel Poku, I think you would be safe to assume those guys are the starters. But you still have to perform in camp. You still got to perform in this offense and make it look like you are a perfect fit for it. And there may be some guys that are going to have to play starts or play snaps. And for whoever's going to be slotted in as the backup left tackle, you may be getting two full games of service time at left tackle if Jakarius Peak isn't 100%. Again, a topic that we'll continue to get to down the road. But before we hear from Shane Beamer from earlier this week about the transfer portal offensive lineman and Coach Clem's influence on the offensive line, Preston, how much more a part of this conversation does depth need to be?
18: Well, we've talked about this. There's always going to be conversations whether players get injured long term or whether they have to take a break or whether or not they're injured for a short period of time. You're going to need players that are able to come in and fill in the roles. So, yes, depth is important, but I always like to look at the idea of though. Here was the interesting thing about last year's offensive line. One of the bugaboos for the previous years was that there was injuries. Well, they didn't have injuries last year. It just weren't good. And so this idea of, yeah, we got a lot of depth, when it's like, okay, what does that actually mean? In the best case scenario, what depth means is that you have a strong, solid starting five, and if anybody goes down, you have one to two players that can come in and fill those positions. So depth can happen a lot of ways. Where we are in the offensive line pecking order right now is securing the top five, maybe top seven, and then moving on to depth after that.
17: Yeah, and to me, the depth part of this conversation is going to be because of the injuries that you alluded to, right? Like 2023 is a year that will stick out in my mind forever. If you look at the two most disappointing seasons of the Shane Beamer era, it's 2023 and 2025. And I think most Gamecock fans can agree that in both of those instances, the offensive line and lack of production kind of stalled your season out before, you know, anything else could take place. Yeah, in 23, it took the defense about half the year to get settled in and become what we now know as Clayton White's defense and what we now know as, like, the peak of Clayton White's tenure as the defensive coordinator. But the offensive line was really bad, and a lot of it was because of the injuries, right? We remember, I remember it perfectly, you know, not having the same starting lineup on the offensive line for back-to-back games until you got to late November. That's clearly going to be something that if you don't have a lot of reliable players behind those starters, it's going to be tough. And it wasn't that, necessarily they were just unreliable. They were young, right? I mean, Tree Babalade had to play a lot of games. He was a true freshman. Trovon Ball was a true freshman. He had to go in there and play a lot of big-time snaps and big-boy football at an elevated level that those guys were just not accustomed to. It was a lot of asking guys who were not expected to be asked to play those roles early. So naturally, that is a fair explanation as to how 2023 ended in a 5-7 season. Fast forward to 2025, it is transfer portal heavy. It is the hope that some of those guys that have been in your program for a long time, for a couple of years at that point, Trovon Ball, Tree Babalade, and Josiah Thompson going into a second year, were going to be a little further ahead. And then the transfers you brought in didn't help you out a ton. And that was a huge problem. So they failed. The offensive line failed for two different reasons. 23 is where I think the depth part had more of a say to do with it. But what's it going to be like this year, right? You have a lot of transfer portal offensive linemen. Creating the chemistry is going to be tough. You have a new offensive line coach in Randy Clements. So that brings us to this. Shane Beamer talked about that this week, about Coach Clements, his impact on this offensive line, and the transfers coming in. Here's what Coach Beamer had to say here at SEC Media Days.
19: With Coach Clem, he's a proven coach, proven recruiter. He's been a part of really successful offenses that have been able to run the football successfully. Love the fact that he and Kendall Briles have a relationship. You know, they've worked together at multiple stops, so there's a connection that they have, which is really, really important. And there's no doubt about it with the offensive line. We needed to get better, but we needed to bring in, you know, guys with experience that, you know, to me had played winning football at a high level. And that's what we've done. You know, we've brought in guys, multiple Power Four transfers that have a lot of starts there are under their name, which is key. And then not just that, but guys with the right DNA that have an edge about them and have a nastiness to them and take the field with the right mentality. And that's what we've got. And, you know, like with the way they're working this summer, like the way they've progressed since they got here, and eager to see them continue to take another step throughout the month of July and into August.
17: Preston Thorne, you hear that? You hear the emphasis on Coach Clements and his relationship with Coach Briles, the advanced understanding of the offense, the fact that those two are going to be on the same page, mirroring that with getting guys that are experienced and that in theory should be more adaptable, makes you feel what about this group going into the season?
18: More confident, more optimistic, easier understood that the system put in place will be able to be implemented fairly quickly as we get into fall camp.
17: And it tells me, too, I think maybe the more important players in the offensive line that we just haven't talked about enough are going to be those really experienced guys, right? It's maybe going to be somebody, you know, like a Hank Purvis, or guys that are backups, right, that are going to be asked to come in and play spots, like Seth Smith, right? Seth Smith's played a lot of offensive line in college football. He has not played at this level, but he's played a lot of offensive line. He's had a lot of experience, right? Armando is going to have to come in to games sometimes. He's got him from New Mexico State. He's played a lot of college football. This is going to be his last year of eligibility. Dane Arnett has played a lot of college football. Be able to get that guy in and be able to contribute once he does get onto the football field, if he is asked to get certain snaps and play a certain role on this team. That's a big part to me, too, that I think sometimes might get lost in the shuffle when we talk about this group, because this is going to be the group that I still believe is going to be what makes or breaks you in 2026. But coming up next, though, continuing the discussion of the offense, what did we hear this week about the Kendall Briles effect? What did Coach Beamer have to say? What do the players have to say? We'll get into more of the offense coming up next year in the early game.
0: Wow, what a play. The Game Network. Columbia, Charleston, Florence, and Myrtle Beach. Here at The Game, we're getting you ready for the start of talking season. Everybody talks.
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3: We have a report that traffic has been stopped. I-26 eastbound between exit 129 and the Lexington-Calhoun County line. So, again, I-26 eastbound if you're heading towards Orangeburg. Starting at 129, traffic is currently stopped. So be mindful of that and map out that alternate route until things get moving again. And as far as your forecast goes, we do see a chance for some rain for the next few days. We are looking at rain today, high of 84, some thunderstorm activity possibly tomorrow, some morning showers on Saturday, maybe a couple morning thunderstorms on Sunday. Right now, though, 79.
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6: Mike Shula after the Ole Miss game last year. But I think every Gamecock fan knew that one of the most important hires that Shane will have to make is the offensive coordinator. Well, he made a splash. He got a big name. He brings on Kendall Briles to be the OC, and that is one of the big storylines for South Carolina going into 2026. But what do the players and what does Coach Beamer have to say about what this offense has been so far? Well, Nick Harbor joined Terry and Jay Phillips on the post-game show on South Carolina Day on Tuesday. And this will be cut 50 from yesterday's list, Jen. This is Nick Harbor talking about what he likes about playing in Kendall Briles' offense going into this season.
7: Yeah, Coach Briles, I mean, he's just been a blessing to us. He allowed us the opportunity to play free. And when I say play free, I mean he's giving us options in our own routes. Like you can have three options in one route depending on what you see, and that's just the beauty of that offense. Is it's high, it's fast, it's high octane, it's like a Ferrari. You know, you get in, you just go. And that's what we've learned and that's what we took it in. But I mean, like, the spring was so fun. Just to learn that and just to be able to play like that, like, that's some of the best ball I've ever played, some of the best ball anybody has seen me play in Columbia. And it's just, I just can't wait for the fans to see it. I just can't wait for the fans just to see all of us working and just the hard work that we have did and put into this offense, you know, just from the whole receiver room just competing with each other. And I just speak on my receiver room, too, is, man, all right, we got a great group of guys. And it's just, it's like everybody just goes in there, they just work. They make me better every single day.
8: Nick.
6: Preston, I don't know about you, but any player can just say, yeah, the new offense is fun. But I think Nick sold it. And I think even just listening to that, I think he sold me. And I think I am more excited to see this offense after hearing Nick say how free it lets them play and how many options it gives players to give some individual freedoms on the field to be able to make the best play.

0: again, this is not apples to orange. This is not apples to apples. But remember, the main thing we heard about the offense last year about was that the players put poop on their desk. That was what
1: that was the story.
0: That was the story about the offense last year. Coach has poop. And that's all we knew about the offense from last year. So to hear a player say that this is fun and he's actually talking about the optionalities in the routes, he's actually absorbed the offense, this is leaps and bounds already better than what we were going into last season with.
1: And he just sounds so much more excited too, right? I mean, I think you could tell or even just detect the authenticity there in his voice of his excitement, right? And wide receivers, too, I feel like, you know, stereotypically are the ones that are going to wear their emotions on their sleeves more if they are satisfied or dissatisfied with an offense. And I could just tell by hearing Nick talk right there. He's like, no, this offense is going to help me be the best version of myself. And I think it is, too. If you watch some of Kendall Briles' offenses at his other stops, more so the Arkansas stop, then I think you'll probably notice that, hey, wide receivers do have a lot of freedom in that. It's not just, you know, quarterback design runs and just playing up tempo, but he's had receivers that have had big years, and we've gone through it on this program, of some of the 1,000-yard wide receivers that have played in Kendall Briles' offense, and really the only years in which that wasn't the case were a year at Florida State where it's been Florida State, and nobody has had a ton of success there outside of 1 year. And a school like Florida Atlantic, where you had a running back that rushed for 2,000 yards that season, so why would you go crazy in the passing game? I think Nick Harbor understands, you know, what receivers in Kendall's offense can do and the production that they've had, and the more he sees it and the more he gets to learn it. I can't help by listening there, you know, to that last clip, that I think it's starting to click with him, and I think he's starting to see, you know, not just yards and catches, but dollar signs, because that could be great for his NFL career, too, if he's able to help this offense move forward.
0: Also, he said a key word in there. He said, my receiver room. And either one, that means he's taking leadership of the room, or two, he has a feeling of kinship with the room. And I think that's really, really important. He didn't refer to him as the receiver room. He was talking about his guys, either as the leader or as a part. That made a lot of sense. Also, the second part, Elijah, what that indicates when he talked about the optionality of the routes is that they did not have that last year. That was not a part of the offensive scheme. And to be honest, Elijah, that's not groundbreaking football. That's stuff that many high schools around the country are doing. So that, to me, that indicates the level of offensive system that they were running last year that was, I would say, below what is the expectation of offensive, of modern day offense.
1: Oh, for sure. And I think that explains a lot of what you saw in the passing game last year. And I think that's all, it makes last year a little more explainable in that regard, in terms of the reasons that you might have failed, even if you were able to keep clean pockets. One thing I really liked about what you mentioned there too, about maybe the ownership he's got, because you said that's what you detected by his word choice there, mm-hmm. by saying my receiving room. That sentiment was shared throughout all of Media Day too, because even in the local press gaggle too, you know, he was asked about his leadership, and he said, you know, to kind of paraphrase here, he said, I answer every question anybody asks me, right? And if I don't have the answer, I find someone who does. And he was, you know, pretty upfront about taking in a larger leadership role on this team, too. And that's something that might have felt like it was lacking on that offensive unit last year. I think Nick has really done a good job of embracing kind of that senior leader type role here, because he's gone through the South Carolina developmental program, right? He learned the position of wide receiver. He has seen his stock grow as a player. He has seen himself as a player become more productive over the course of these last three seasons. And now I think he probably feels like he does have some wisdom that he can, you know, put onto maybe some of the younger receivers in the room more so than this time last year.
0: Yeah, and he's probably more confident in his abilities. It's very difficult to be a leader when you're not confident in your actual abilities. And so as those build, he probably becomes more confident being able to speak out or speak up in situations because of his performance.
1: Now, in terms of South Carolina Media Day stuff, there is obviously the stuff of, or the subject of, the landscape of college football. I do find myself being a lot like Kirby Smart and not liking to talk about that as much. But Shane Beamer on Tuesday was asked about the landscape of college football. One of the run-of-the-mill questions that you will get here at SEC Media Days, but I found his answer to be very insightful. We'll hear what Coach Beamer had to say about that coming up next year in the early game.
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14: We still have a report of traffic being stopped I-26 eastbound from exit 129 to about the Lexington-Calhoun County line. So probably map out a different way if you need to head towards I-95 or Orangeburg this morning. That's I-26 eastbound starting at exit 129 between there and the Lexington-Calhoun line. And could see some rain in the forecast today. A couple of thunderstorms possibly tomorrow. And then on Saturday, maybe a few morning showers. 84 today, 81 tomorrow for the highs. 79 fair skies currently.

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3: Here in this decade, one of the new traditions of SEC Media Days is asking coaches about the landscape, right? This is something that, 10 years ago, you didn't have to ask coaches a lot about the landscape of college football in terms of its rapid change, because we have been drinking through a fire hose of change in college sports for the last 10 years. But Shane Beamer was asked one of those questions, and sometimes you get some good stuff from coaches that are thoughtful, sometimes you just get complaints, but I thought this one was interesting. This will be cut 32 on yesterday's list, because Shane was asked about the nuances of portal recruiting, especially in an era of unregulated labor market here that we have in college football. I thought Shane's answer was pretty thoughtful. Here's what he had to say.
4: No, I'm absolutely involved. There's not a player that we recruit that I'm not aware of who we're recruiting, why we're recruiting him, or what they may be getting from a rev share standpoint. I'm aware of all that. Darren Usher is certainly heading that up for us, and does it. He's really passionate about South Carolina and does a great job of that, along with the other people in our personnel department. I would agree with those, I think you said ACC, other coaches. It's a challenge because there is no transparency. So all you can go on is, well, an agent tells you that his client is getting X amount from this school. Now, don't get me wrong, I, along with a lot of coaches, got great relationships with other coaches. So I've been known to pick up the phone and call coach so-and-so and be like, hey, are you really paying so-and-so this amount of money? And I've gotten those calls from other coaches, too. That happens regularly. So we're all talking in some ways, but then if you're at whatever, you're at, what'd you say, you were from Memphis? So if you're at Ole Miss and I'm at South Carolina and I know I'm competing for a kid with Ole Miss, I'm not going to call up Pete Golding and ask him what he's paying. But in other instances, we've been known to do that.
3: So I think that is perfectly illustrating the challenge of doing this in modern college athletics, Preston Thorne. It's almost kind of like a
5: job market.
3: But you're doing it blind, right? Like a blind job market where it's – because, you know, like in the NFL too, you know, everybody's contracts are pretty public, you know. I can look on SpotTrack.com and I can see what Josh Allen is making. And if I am having discourse and talking about what another quarterback whose contract's about to expire could be set to make, I can make an educated guess on what that quarterback is going to make. And the teams can make an educated guess over what the value is. And you can offer something above value or below value, right? However it is you're trying to offer this player to try to get their services. In college, you're doing this blindly, and you have to trust the information you get is correct, too, right? It's the damnedest thing. But what I think Shane laid out there, too, is a pretty good inside baseball look at how a lot of this is going, and maybe makes it seem, I guess, perfectly illustrate the challenges of portal recruiting in trying to get a proper financial evaluation over what to offer certain players.
5: And the agents are doing their job. They're trying to get the most for their clients and themselves, and that's what they're supposed to be doing. I would imagine it's really – I could imagine somebody calling me and asking me how much I paid, and I'd be like, maybe I did, maybe I didn't. I don't know. How close of friends are we? Are you trying to get this guy? Are we trying to get this guy? I don't know how much transparency the coaches – just. Let's just get coaches to start with sharing film. These dudes won't even let somebody into their building to watch practice. So you think that they're going to be openly transparent about how much money their programs are paying their players? I don't know how transparent the coaches would be in this system either.
3: Yeah, think about it for you. If you're a head coach, let's say I am coaching at Middle Tennessee State, mm-hmm. and Preston, you are coaching at Western Kentucky. We are arch rivals, but we're good pals. We've known each other for a while. Mm-hmm. And you call me and you say, Elijah, there's this running back, this D2 running back we're trying to get, and I heard he's offered X amount of money. You have a Division II running back, put up the same numbers he did. What are you paying that guy? I would tell you $1 million.
5: That's exactly what I was thinking.
3: I will lie so fast, you know, love you to death, but you know what? My job is to win football games for Middle Tennessee State University. You're my arch rival. I want you to overpay for this guy that might give you 250 yards this season. I will absolutely raise the price of that player for him. I will do more than his agent will in terms of trying to get more money out of you to him, right? So there's a level of gamesmanship that goes on there too, a little bit of fibbing. I'm sure that absolutely goes on. So even if you do consult other coaches, I'm sure Shane has to take all of it with a pretty heavy grain of salt.
5: Yeah, so everybody's sitting in the room trying to figure out who's the mark, like who's going to be left with the bag, or who's going to pay the most money, or if not, I'll just pay it because I want that, and whatever the case is. Yeah, it's a very interesting concept. I don't know what the ask is for as far as transparency is concerned, but I would just say that as I will always say, and my pushback is always, coaches are never going to be the most transparent group of people. They will always have something up their sleeve because inherently I am trying to get an advantage over you. So whether that means mm-hmm. telling you a little bit of a different market price, maybe I'll overshoot the market. Oh, man, you know that Elijah Campbell, he's asking for $1.5 million. And then you obviously, then the coach that hears that says, nah, I can't mess with that. And then I go pay you $500,000, right? So there's all types of gamesmanship that is happening. And I would advise those coaches not to trust any of them because all of them are out there trying to get your job.
3: Right, absolutely. And then also what's stopping me as a quarterback who threw 17 interceptions, say, hey, Coach Thorne, yeah, I know the interceptions were high, but I would like $2 million. But then if you're in a position where you're like, I don't know what the market is like, you know, Elijah has a noodle arm, but you know what? He's a great locker room guy. What's the value of having the locker room guy on the roster? It creates more things, too. And that's why, like, we talk about college coaches this way in terms of not being completely transparent in that regard. And that's one of the reasons why that market alone is a mess. But if the NFL coaches had it their way, I'm sure they'd be the exact same environment, right? I'm sure coaches don't love that, you know, I keep using Josh Allen as an example about Lamar Jackson, right? When John Harbaugh was coaching the Baltimore Ravens, and it's like, all right, Lamar Jackson signed the largest contract at the time in NFL history. I'm sure he'd like to be like, no, it's higher than that, actually. Whatever the number is, it's actually higher. And then your competitors have to pay more for their quarterbacks, right? I'm sure they don't absolutely love the public accessibility of what everybody makes in terms of trying to get an advantage in roster acquisition. So if the shoe was on the other foot, I think NFL coaches would be the same way.
5: Here's a very clear example, Elijah. We've implemented rules about injury reports, correct? And we're all supposed to be following a protocol. And we see every week the coaches play it as close to the vest, coy, or just outright tell stories, because my parents say don't call somebody a liar, but they tell stories about these injury reports, and those are supposed to be quote-unquote transparent. Why do you think they would be transparent about the money that they're spending?
3: They absolutely won't. Especially, right, if you don't know what other people are spending. You feel like you can't be the only transparent one in the room. You feel vulnerable in that way, right? And then you can be taken advantage of by your competitors, by, you know, recruits that are trying to get the most out of you as humanly possible. I think that's what makes it such a mess.
5: Especially if you overpaid for somebody. I'm not going to tell you that. I'm not going to tell you that I'm a fool. Come on, man.
3: If I'm a quarterback that threw 15 picks last year, and I know that my buddy was your quarterback, you know, last year, and he transferred to you, and he threw the same amount of interceptions, and he told me he got $2.5 million, yeah, buddy, give me three, right? That puts you behind the eight ball. And I think there's already, in terms of money, I know Shane's been pretty transparent about it, in terms of at least if there's an asking price that's a little too high, he will say no. And I think one of the problems with a lot of college coaches is since they can't verify a lot of this information of what's getting offered, I think a lot of college coaches across all sports do have a saying no problem and then go around and complain, I'm paying this player that, you know, had this little statistical production, multiple millions of dollars or whatever it is, $600K, whatever it is. And I'm like, that sounds like a you problem, right? I mean, you're describing this player and how much he's making. I would have simply just said no. Would have simply just said no, we can't do that. But coming up next, though, one of the biggest talks with Carolina at Media Days is the health and availability of Dylan Stewart. If he's not 100%, what can we expect from the edge room? Well, Shane talked about it this week, too. We'll hear what he had to say next here on the Early Game.
0: And Myrtle Beach.
6: This is Elijah Campbell from 107.5 The Game and The Game Network. If you run a diner, bakery, coffee shop, burger joint, pizza spot, or that hidden gem everybody should know about, how would you like to get the word out about your business without spending a dime? Well, we got you. All you have to do is text your name, your business, and your phone number to 803-404-6100 and we'll be in touch. There is no catch. We know times are tough, but we would love to help you out and your business.
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3: If Dylan Stewart is going to be unavailable at the beginning of the season, or maybe even if he is and is maybe not 100%, you're going to need more of those edge rushers to be able to step up. I think the hallmark of any really good defense is being able to get after the opposing team's quarterback. And with that being said, Shane Beamer talked about the non-Dylan Stewart edge rushers, specifically the ones on the other side of the line of scrimmage from him, if he is to be on the football field. Here's what Coach Beamer had to say this week about that opposite edge spot. It was because 63 from yesterday's list.
20: Yeah, we knew that was a big thing for us when we went into the offseason, or came into January, talking about high school recruiting, portal. We needed to be better there. We were losing, you know, Brian Thomas, and we know what Kyle Kennard did a couple years ago opposite Dylan. So we really attacked that thing with in the portal and in high school recruiting. And, you know, as far as what we're looking for, guys that just can make plays, and we know that Dylan's going to automatically, when teams start game planning against our defense, they're going to sit there and talk about, from a protection standpoint, how do we block number six and not let him ruin our game, talking about the other offense. So in order to combat that, we got to have guys on the other side that can certainly stop the run, disrupt the passer, and just play, you know, good winning football. And we've got a lot of guys that have played a lot of football. We've got some talented young guys in that room, and we've got to have more than one. You know, we want to play more guys up front and keep guys fresh, and those guys are having a good summer and kind of eager to see how they continue to progress as we go through the preseason.
21: Do you expect?
3: Now, Preston, I think this is more of a topic now that if with Dylan Stewart's, I guess, availability being in question, the other guys are going to have to step up. If you're going to take the approach of even saying, okay, well, we can send him for Kent State and Towson because we should be able to win those two games without him, and you're going to have to get somebody else those snaps, then along with assuming Dylan Stewart comes back healthy, you need somebody that can take advantage of the one-on-ones and the advantageous looks that you'll get with all the attention that we paid to Dylan Stewart. Do you think South Carolina did a good enough job of creating the depth required to handle either scenario?
5: Ooh, that's a difficult question. I hate to be flaky on that, but that's to be determined. I think they put in the effort, and that was to determine whether or not these guys can go out and get it done. I do think we are both in big fans to this point of Julian Walker as a freshman coming in and being able to make an immediate impact. We said that in the spring with when we thought Dylan Stewart was going to be at 100%. Now with that possibly being in question, I think his signing is going to be even more impactful, and he's going to have to probably step up more than they even anticipated. But they put in the effort, but it's going to be a question of whether or not those guys perform.
3: I think Jaquavius Dodd can be part of this equation too, right? It was a guy that I know this program was really excited to get. He was on the team last year. He got to sit. He got to observe. He got to do what a lot of guys do in college football still to this day in this era, is still sit and observe from the older players, learn from guys who have NFL caliber talent, right? Brian Thomas Jr. is going to be playing in a training camp, I believe for the Jacksonville Jaguars, here in a few short weeks. He got to play behind him. He got to play behind Dylan Stewart, be in practice with these guys. If he is able to make that physical development and be able to help out a little bit too, I'd like to see a good mix of guys. All right, when we get to the Kent State game, like, South Carolina should beat them like a drum. And if you're looking for storylines of intrigue for a season opener, look at the defensive line, and specifically on the edge rush positions, and just try to notice how many guys are going to be getting snaps. I would like to see a guy like Jaquavius Dodd maybe get a snap or two, right? Or a Drew Collins go in there and who transfers in, maybe him to get a few snaps here and there too. see as many guys as you can to try to get them that much experience. That way, whether you have Dylan Stewart or don't, you can see if you can count on a lot of those guys once we get into the hard part of the schedule.
5: Also worth noting is that Sterling Lucas was noted as a supreme defensive end rush edge coach, and they lost Sterling Lucas from that position. It's of note to see what Deion Barnes, the new coach, can do in that position.
3: For sure, and we'll see what he's like when it comes to development. And I think, you know, obviously Shane is confident that Deion Barnes can get them there. I think Deion Barnes' track record does show that he can develop those type of players, so there's plenty of reason for excitement there. But I think that position group, in terms of its depth, right, is one that you really need to pop because of how important it is to get to the quarterback. And if Dylan Stewart's not 100%, sure, you would take Dylan at 85% over almost any other player at that position in the country at 100. But in terms of reliability, you want to see guys who can take a workload of more snaps in a game. But coming up next, it is hour number two of the early game, and it is the last day of SEC Media Days. We'll talk about the biggest storylines of all four teams coming up next.
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6: earlier slowdowns have been cleared, so no issues on the highways right now. Good news there. And we are going to see rain in the forecast for the next couple of days, looking for maybe a few showers possible later this morning. Increased chances of showers later this afternoon. And then tomorrow, kind of somewhat of the same. Some thunderstorms are likely. 81 for the high tomorrow, 84 for the high today. Right now, it's 79.

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1: 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I'm Elijah Campbell here in, well, they now call it Digital Drive, but in my cold, dead heart, it will always be Radio Row. 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
1: 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I mean, I'm staring at our pal Brooks Bratt and SEC Mike's table with him and Cousin Shane, and it's that SEC podcast. 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
3: It does. And, like, can't they use the word broadcast? Like, the broadcast bay or the boulevard. Yeah, broadcast boulevard. There you go.
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3: Yeah.
1: Since we're in Tampa?
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3: Yeah. Stuff that tastes like grass.
2: Yeah.
1: Yeah. That takes like 3 minutes to order when you're in the line.
2: A lot of organics on Digital Drive.
3: Yeah. So we need to fight for that, because you know what? Radio was here first.
1: It was, and you know what? I think the price of the brick for Jen Jensen's media marketing consultant agency has gone up.
3: Yep.
1: Just this week for the university, for the SEC. And we talked non-transparent markets, like the college football transfer market in the last hour. One thing we do know is Jen Jensen's going to be taking some dollars.
2: That's right.
3: Absolutely.
1: With her marketing consultation, unofficial business.
3: Gotta get
1: that
3: things
1: we have right
3: now.
1: Yeah, it takes a little bit of thought. Broadcast bay, you know what? We said it here first. We got maybe first dibs on that. Now, first dibs on speaking today will be Lane Kiffin. That's going to be, honestly, the story of this entire day, right? The biggest draw here, which is impressive considering Texas is one of the favorites to win this conference. They see Sarkisian speaking later in the day, and I'll tell you tomorrow what my final ballot ended up being when it comes to voting for a champion in a projected order of finish. But the biggest story is Lane Kiffin. The fact of the matter is the man left a team in the middle of a college football playoff run, a historic season for that school at Ole Miss, left and took a job in the conference against a longtime rival. That is going to be a big story. It was a big story. It'll continue to be so, right? These teams, thankfully, will get to play later this season. They'll get to play, and not even that much later, it's September 19th. That's going to be at Ole Miss, and that will be the bloodthirstiest stadium college football has maybe ever seen, right? It's going to be a massive story. That is the big draw. But is LSU going to fulfill that promise in year one? Because we know it's not going to be a patient venture. We've been in a 12-team college football playoff now for 2 years, and they have not come close to getting there. And that's not what the expectation is at LSU. At a school that has won 3 national titles this century with 3 different head coaches, something that I don't think any other program in all of collegiate sports can say outside of maybe UConn men's basketball. The expectation is to get into a 12-team college football playoff. Preston Thorne, do you think it gets there in year one?
2: No, I don't think it gets there. We'll see. Lane sort of tried to lay out a reprieve for himself where he said, hey, you know, this thing takes time, and I don't know if we're going to be there in year one. But I think it's all contingent on who is Sam Levitt. And we are in agreement, and the more I'm listening around the country, I would say if you're talking about overpriced or overpaid, Sam Levitt does not feel to be like the guy that can lead them to where they think they need to go. And I wonder if Lane's going to have a struggle working with Sam as the quarterback.
1: Well, the thing with Sam Levitt for me is there's a real duality to Sam Levitt, right? There's good Sam Levitt, and then there's just, Sam Levitt, right? I mean, 2024, they go to the college football playoff. They scare the life out of Texas in that game. Cam Scataboo started becoming more of a household name. He had future Saints first-round pick Jordan Tyson to throw the ball to, and Jordan Tyson is a phenomenal wide receiver. Last year, Tyson's still there, right? But Arizona State disappointed. A lot of that was due to Sam Levitt's health. I think that is a part of this that has to be discussed. But you have the Sam Levitt that torched Texas in Atlanta in the college football playoff, and then you have the Sam Levitt that threw for less than 100 yards at Mississippi State last year, and they got upset, right? I think there are two different dudes there at it, playing that one position, and it's going to matter if he's really good. And then if it comes to protection too, I think LSU's offensive line is also a big question mark, because I love Jordan Seaton. I mean, everything I've learned about watching Jordan Seaton play at Colorado at left tackle, seeing the numbers and the pass protection numbers, which are insanely good, that is a headliner for an offensive line. But there's a lot of returners on this LSU team that were on a bad offensive line last year that are going to play the same role they did in 2025. If you have a quarterback with Sam Levitt's kind of duality, Preston, does that offensive line that I described make you feel better or worse about their prospects of making or reaching whatever goals they have for themselves?
2: Yeah, it doesn't make me feel great. It doesn't make me feel a lot better about it. Obviously, Jordan Seaton coming in from Colorado, being the number one offensive tackle in the transfer portal this year, but that's only one position. Yes, he can take care of the blind side, but what else is going to need to be taken care of? That's something that's going to have to happen. And if you don't have the quarterback that you think you had and the offensive line's not blocking, it's going to be a long season. I will offer anybody at LSU a reprieve, similar to the way I'm offering our offense, because I do think playing under or for Brian Kelly must have been a difficult task. So there might be a little bit more fresh air in the building. So I will give anybody that was there that, but I don't know if they're going to be CFP eligible.
1: Yeah, there's a lot that has to go right there, too. I do like the running back room. I think Caden Durham's an awesome running back, and I know they're really high on Harlan Berry, who was one of the more highly touted guys coming out of high school at position. If they can run block really well and they can allow those guys to use their abilities, LSU can have a dynamic running game. They could have a dynamic passing game. I'll tell you right now, Preston Thorne, just a little breadcrumb as to who I voted for when it comes to preseason All-SEC. The easiest decision I had to make was who was going to be first team tight end. And that was Trey Des Green, right? Because I don't think Lane Kiffin is going to just forget he's got this 6'7" tight end on the team. I think Lane Kiffin's going to be, that's the first person he probably talked to when he took the job, right? And ironically enough, against South Carolina, it was the one time last year where they said, hey, we have a 6'7" tight end. Let's just throw him the ball in the back of the end zone and let him post up and go catch it. They didn't do that anywhere near enough last year. They're going to take advantage of having that guy and his incredible skill set, a guy who I think, you know, has potential to be a first-round draft pick at the tight end position. If Kenyon Sadiq from Oregon's a first rounder, that guy's a first rounder. That's one thing that I think was the easiest decision for me to make, was voting that guy to be the best tight end in the SEC.
2: That's really interesting. Now, do they use him? Does Lane implement him into the offense? We obviously feel like Lane is a good enough coordinator to be able to do that. And also, now I'm blanking on his name. He brought his offensive coordinator from Ole Miss, correct?
1: Yep, Charlie Weiss Jr.
2: Is he going by Junior or is he still going by Charlie Weiss? I remember there was a little kerfuffle because he wanted to get out. He wanted to get all the benefits from being his dad's son, but he didn't want to be associated with his dad. So what's he doing with that right now?
1: Oh, well, I got some bad news for him. When your dad was the coach at Notre Dame and was an offensive coordinator for the New England Patriots, I'm sorry, you're going to have to go by Junior. We're going to have to differentiate a little bit. If you just wanted to go by Charlie Weiss, go sell insurance, okay? Go somewhere else in a job that you're dad didn't have.
2: Yeah, if you were just Charlie Weiss, you would not be in this spot right now. So you better take that Junior and live with it, brother.
1: We have to differentiate between the two. I'm sorry.
2: I don't know. We'll see. I just think obviously that Clemson game is going to be something very interesting for everybody involved. All eyes will be on that. I'm really interested to see how Lane plays this. Is he going to try and downplay everything and be hot yoga zen Lane and, you know, everything's everything and I'm working for the good of it and everybody can speak of me? Or is he going to be a little bit of a firecracker and be like maybe the old school Lane? I position that he probably can't help himself, and we'll get a little bit of fodder for today.
1: Oh, for sure. Yeah, I think the devil on his shoulder is going to be the more prominent voice there. But I will say this, though. If you're just playing the schedule game and you're just watching schedules, I don't know if there's anybody that's got a more pivotal month of September in the conference than LSU. Because here's the slate, Preston Thorne. Clemson at home to start the season. Louisiana Tech. I know Carl Malone ain't walking through that door. But then you have to go at Ole Miss, and then you round out the month of September playing Texas A&M at home. Two of the four games are against college football playoff teams from last year. One of them will be on the road, and it will just so happens to be the school that your new head coach used to coach at last year and left in infamous fashion. That's going to be a pretty revealing and telling month for LSU. I think their season can be defined by what happens in September. This is the anti-Pete Carroll thing, right, where he says you can't win a game in the first quarter. LSU can certainly lose their season in the first month if they're not careful.
2: It's going to be endlessly fascinating.
1: Yes, the storylines keep giving. Texas also speaking today, too, a team that is a legit contender for the national title. Arch Manning's going to be the biggest story for this team and what his development is like. And if you look at what Arch Manning did in the last half of last year, then I think he's starting to fulfill a little bit of that promise, right? I think the hype that he got going into the season, probably a little unwarranted considering he hadn't played a game at that point. But let me give you two different stories of Arch Manning, Preston Thorne. First seven games of last year, 207 yards per game, 60% completion, 12 touchdowns, 5 interceptions, right? Last six games, 285 yards per game, 61% completion on significantly higher volume in the passing game, 14 touchdowns, only 2 interceptions. 14 of his 17 turnover-worthy plays that he had last year, according to PFF, came in the first seven games of the season. In the last six, he only had 3. Touchdowns way up, yardage way up, interceptions way down. I think you saw him have to take his lumps early and genuinely develop, and I think the talk that people had about Arch Manning going into last year, maybe not wrong, just a little early.
2: Yeah, well, obviously he also could not separate himself from the Manning name, but his skills are backing it up towards the end of the year. It's going to be interesting to see whether or not he takes the next step and actually becomes the dominant force that everybody has projected him to be.
1: And I think this year he should, because at least Steve Sarkisian, his task this offseason was going to get him more help, right, from a pass-catching perspective. He did have a lot of drops. Texas's receivers dropped 20-plus passes that Arch Manning threw last year. Ryan Wingo, not maybe one of the problems there, but Ryan Wingo's not going to be a legitimate number one wide receiver. So what they did, they went out and got Cam Coleman from Auburn, and that guy is a freak athlete. To me, if you had 700 yards receiving in last year's Auburn offense with their quarterback situation and Hugh Freeze, not knowing who's going to be calling the plays on that team, that is the equivalent to me of 1,300 receiving yards in a season. I will grade that on a scale. When it comes to the running game, they picked up Hollywood Smothers from NC State.
2: What a name.
1: It's an incredible name, Preston Thorne. Hollywood Smothers. It's a guy that's been averaging over 6 yards a carry the last 2 years at NC State. And Relik Brown, who was the number one rusher, 1,000-yard rusher at Arizona State last season. Running game got better. The weapons got better. Arch Manning at the end of the season last year got better. I think the Texas talk is legit. It's way more legit this year than it was this time last year. I don't know if that's too crazy, but I'm very high on this Texas team. And, of course, Mississippi State and Arkansas, whatever. My feelings of Arkansas going into this year, well documented.
2: Right, Silverfield. Don't let anybody – you can't leave once Lane talks. You got to stay in there for Ryan also.
1: Yeah, they should make that a rule, right? In order to make Ryan feel good about himself, you must stay in for Ryan Silverfield just for a little bit of moral support, because he's got his work cut out for him, and also I think he might be in a little bit over his head. But coming up next, though, the highlight of my week, drafting players. We'll continue our early game morning meeting media day drafts. We'll do it with the four teams that are taking place today here in Tampa next year in the early game.
0: Charleston, Florence, and Myrtle Beach. Here at the game, we're getting you ready for the start of talking season. 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
3: No accidents to report, no significant slowdowns to speak of, so we're very happy about that. 84 will be the high today. A few showers maybe this morning. Increased chances of rain this afternoon. And like I said, a high of 84. A couple thunderstorms could pop up tomorrow. 81 for the high. As we get into the weekend, still some chances of rain, but they lessen a little bit. Saturday morning could see a few showers and 84 for the high. 79 right now.

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3: It's been my favorite segment to do this week. One of my favorite ideas that Preston and I have had for the early game morning meeting. It's our last day of getting to draft players from the teams that are speaking at SEC Media Days. And we'll kick off the last one with featuring LSU, Texas, Arkansas, and Mississippi State. That's what we'll do for today's morning meeting.
4: Good morning. Good morning. Good morning. Repeat after me. Today will be an awesome day. Let's go.

0: someday.
1: It's our last time getting to do this, and Preston Thorne, we have our own version of Mel Kiper here at SEC Media Days. Chuck Oliver in Atlanta, he's got a table right next to us. He came up to me yesterday and says, I've enjoyed listening to y'all's draft, and I'll be sitting here going, oh, don't pick that guy, don't pick that guy. So we have our own Mel Kiper, too. We've legitimized this thing.
2: This is a great pick. This is a great exercise, and I'm going to be honest with you. Today is the toughest draft. This is the most difficult one we've done all week.
1: Oh, you have a can't-lose at quarterback. See, here's the best part, too. So for those who might not have caught the segment this week, what we're doing is we'll take the four teams that are speaking at Media Days, and we do a mini-fantasy draft, right, where we take a quarterback, one running back, one wide receiver, one tight end, and a defense, right? But for the quarterback through tight end positions, you can only have a school represented once. So if I took an LSU wide receiver, I can't take an LSU quarterback, right? I have to have one player from each at each position, and then the defense is kind of the free-for-all, right? That's the one that gets a little different. So with that being said, Preston Thorne, this one's going to be

0: difficult because I had a hard time finding Mississippi State players at other positions that I loved. That is where things are going to get really difficult here, right? So with that being said, and I'm going to have the number one pick. I would not normally take this person. My favorite player that's on the board I can't take because I got to play the value game, right? I have to play the value game. So my number one pick is going to be Preston Thorne, Dak Prescott.
1: Oh, and a surprise. You took my number one pick. That's why I said this was so difficult because I didn't necessarily want to pick Dak, but when I look at the rest of the spot, I was like, ah, I don't know what I want to do. So, yeah, you took – I was going to take Dak for the value purposes, but you sniped me. That being said, now I'm – okay, well – I guess I'm just going to have to settle for Vince Young.
0: I thought you were getting ready to go somewhere else with that. Vince Young's a good pick because, like, the beauty of this is when it comes to quarterbacks, you could choose Joe Burrow. You could choose Jaden Daniels. You could choose Vince Young. There's so many good options at quarterback, too, and I feel bad not being able to take one of those guys, but I will at least take solace in the fact that my quarterback was quarterbacking Mississippi State when they were the number one team in the first ever college football playoff rankings.
1: We were thinking the same thing. Now I have to find a player for Mississippi State.
0: You have to be strategic. Well, I'll go ahead and knock off my Arkansas one, too, because at running back, I'll take Darren McFadden.
1: Oh, I think you're going to get me. I think you got me this squad. I think you got me this time. Yes, obviously, Darren McFadden was another somebody that was on my big board that I am not going to be able to take. That's going to make this very, very difficult. Well, I'm going to get somebody that I want to make sure that I get. So let's go to this. And I would just like to take any of the wide receivers from LSU. Take your pick. I'll take any of those dudes. But I'll take Ja'Marr Chase. I'll take Ja'Marr Chase to go with. I'll go with Ja'Marr Chase. But I could have really went with a plethora of dudes.
0: Oh, you absolutely could have. You absolutely could have in that regard and been A-okay. That's why, because when I was thinking of this too, I was like, I can't take my first pick, you know, as an LSU receiver because I'll get one of the two. Whichever one Preston takes, if he takes an LSU wide receiver, I'll just take the other one, right? Which is why I'll take Justin Jefferson.
1: Yeah. Yeah, I'm behind the eight ball here. The front office is sweating. This is not going well. Somebody texted in yesterday and said, yesterday was my best draft. Today is my worst one. So you can't get too high and you can't get too low, folks. You got to make sure that you keep everything in the row. I got Texas represented. I got LSU represented. I don't like the way this is going. But
0: In a bind.
1: I am in a very difficult spot.
0: The pool for Mississippi State's just so limited. It's so limited.
1: That's the tough spot, man. This is really, really, really difficult. All right, we're gonna go with the tight end getting off the board from Arkansas, and we're gonna go with Jarius Wright from Arkansas.
0: Jarius Wright.
1: Oh man. I blew this one. I didn't blow it.
0: Hunter Henry was on the board.
1: I know,
0: from Arkansas.
1: Man, I just did not like. I don't like any of this. I'm sorry. I'm sorry. Not La La Land. It's not going to be La La Land, folks. It's going to be Moonlight. Give me DJ Williams.
0: DJ Williams. Okay.
1: That was a deep cut Oscars reference for anybody out there.
0: Oh, I remember that night like it was yesterday, brother. Oh, man, that was – you want to talk about drama at an award show? That got about as dramatic as it could possibly get. We go from dramatic to hungry. I'll take David Thomas. No, not of Wendy's fame, but former Texas tight end in the early 2000s. All reliable.
1: Yeah. Anytime you have the coaches, my big board is very much scrambled here. Anytime you have the coaches, I'm one of those coaches right now that's looking at my team and saying, yes, I would trade some of you for some of them. I would.
0: You are not my first, second, or third choice. I am sorry.
1: I'm going to have to go with Anthony Dixon, running back, Mississippi State. Not thrilled. Not through.
0: Anthony Dixon put up some good numbers.
1: I don't
0: it's
1: like
0: just
1: the squad.
0: He
1: the
0: was
1: squad,
0: never
1: this
0: like
1: is,
0: a star.
1: This is by far my worst draft. I feel very terrible. I if I'm just going to walk out and walk myself straight into a 10-foot pool.
0: The Dak Prescott sniping really set the tone for this draft, afraid.
1: Yeah.
0: But then defensively, you have your pick of the litter here, but I'll take 2010 LSU. Give me the one, the original DBU. I'll take Tyrann Mathieu leading my defensive squad here.
1: Good squad. I'll take national championship LSU. What's that, 03? I'll take 03 LSU with Spears them boys. So I'll go with that. It's amazing. Another Saban defense gets picked.
0: Oh, stunned. Yeah, I'm shocked. color me shocked on that when that Nick Saban defense is represented. We will recap our teams coming up next, and then we'll also get to another Preston Thorne fan exercise where he's going to talk about some schedules. We're doing that next on the Early Game.
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2: It's the Game Network Traffic Report from the Schroeder's Towing Traffic Center. 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
13: No accidents at this time, no significant slowdowns to make note of. And for today, going to see some rain and maybe a few showers this morning. Increased chances of rain activity later this afternoon after lunchtime. And a high today of about 84. Tomorrow, maybe a few morning thunderstorms, 81 for the high. And then some morning showers on Saturday, 84 again for the high. And we'll be getting a little bit, that reprieve will be going away because we'll be back in the 90s. Starting on Sunday, but a little bit of rain activity doesn't hurt. 79 right now.
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0: Helping Preston find who he's going to sign his fandom contract with this year in the NFL. We'll recap the draft. Preston Thorne's quarterback.
1: Oh, no.
0: Fitz Young.
1: Oh.
0: Very nice. My quarterback, Dak Prescott. Running backs. I got Darren McFadden. Preston has Anthony Dixon.
1: Oh.
0: From Mississippi State. Like I had to throw the disclaimer out there. Wide receivers, we both go LSU. Preston goes Ja'Marr Chase. I'll take Justin Jefferson. And then in tight ends, I've got David Thomas. No, not the founder of Wendy's, Dave Thomas. This is a David Thomas. I played tight end for Texas. And Preston goes with DJ Williams. And then we both took LSU defenses. I took 2010 LSU, led by Tyrann Mathieu. Preston takes 2003 LSU, highlighted by the one and only Marcus Spears.
1: Yeah, I've been reeling over this selection over the whole commercial break. It's been very difficult. I'm gonna have to reevaluate my situation. I told you going into that was the toughest pick because through the thing I learned through this exercise, Mississippi State don't have a lot of dudes.
0: No, they really don't. They'll never be confused with being an NFL factory, let's just say that, right? Name
1: just,
0: recognition isn't necessarily a highlight for Mississippi State.
1: It's just not. There was a little bit of a tough thing that they had to pull there. Arkansas was a little bit difficult also, but they had some guys. But because of the way the structure is set up, I wasn't able to get who I wanted. So this team is not the team that I want, but it's the team that I got, so we're going to have to deal with them.
13: Even though you've got kind of sad eyes about it right now.
1: I do. It doesn't feel good. I don't feel great about it, man. I don't. I felt great. I was pounding my chest yesterday. Don't feel great today.
0: I benefited from the lottery, right? I did not intend to get the first pick today because we just, you know, we alternated. So I gave you the first pick on day one, not thinking that on day four I would get the first pick, right? And yeah, then be able to kind of strategically weave my way through it. Had to go value. Sometimes drafting for value is the name of the game, and that's why Dak was the number one player taken in this thing, even though there were significantly better players in college that I could have looked at. But this is not the end, Preston Thorne, because tomorrow for the morning meeting, we'll take both of our teams that we've drafted over the course of the week, and then we will pick one for each spot.
1: Ooh, okay.
0: So then we will have a final squad.
1: Okay. All right, I can redeem myself then. I'll go ahead and give a preview. I don't think anybody from this squad will be making that squad. So y'all can go ahead and go home.
0: Vince Young, maybe?
1: No.
0: No.
1: No.
0: No. Not SEC legend, Vince Young.
1: I mean, he's great. Yeah. SEC legend, yes, for sure.
0: To quote Bud Adams at the Draft Combine in 2006, VY is my guy.
1: Yeah.
0: And then saying that publicly meant Jeff Fisher could not veto that. And that is how Vince Young became a Tennessee Titan. That was me fast-forwarding the story right there. But when it comes to the NFL, that was when Vince Young was getting drafted into the NFL. We need to find Preston Thorne a favorite NFL team. Today, the criteria is the schedule. Coach, talk about your schedule. I haven't gotten that one yet here at SEC Media Days yet. Very disappointing that I've not heard anybody ask that. Hey, talk about your schedule. A lot of talkabouts, but not talk about your schedule. Haven't gotten that one yet. But we're going to talk about schedules today, Preston Thorne, because I tiered the teams based off of their strength of schedule, which is a metric the NFL uses that's fueled by the win-loss record of your opponents from the previous season. The reason I include this part in this exercise every year is because on your Sundays, Preston Thorne, how much do you really want to be sweating it out, right? Do you want your team to be going through a gauntlet where you're playing on national TV a lot and you're playing marquee matchups week in, week out? I think that matters in terms of fandom, right? How easy the road do you want it, or do you want that type of smoke where you're playing big games every week? So again, tiered 1 through 8, I broke up the 32 teams in the National Football League into 8 tiers of 4. On a scale of 1 to 8, how do you value the strength of schedule, with the 8 being the toughest and 1 being the easiest?
1: Here's where I'm going to try and game the system and hope the results go my way. I'm going to go number 8 here with a specific team in mind. Give me 8.
0: Oh, with a specific team in mind. So Preston Thorne picked team 8. These are the 4 teams that, according to the National Football League, have the toughest schedules in the league based off of their previous season's opponent's previous season's record. You have, Preston Thorne, the Chicago Bears.
1: Okay. The Bears.
15: Bears.
0: The Miami Dolphins. The Arizona Cardinals. And the Green Bay Packers. Mm. He's got the Packers there.
15: Don't do it.
1: That is the second time we matched with the Packers, correct? Uh-huh.
0: It is also the second time you matched with the Bears.
1: 2 times Bears, 2 times Packers.
0: And that's the second time for Dolphins, too.
15: Mm.
0: Brad Muller is yelling at his radio right now going, Dolphins, Dolphins, Dolphins, suffer with me. Dolphins, Dolphins, Dolphins, fins up, Preston Thorne. Somebody's got to be miserable with me.
1: Who's the quarterback that was holding out from the Cardinals?
0: Oh, Jacoby Brissett?
1: Is Jacoby Brissett still holding out?
0: I think he has finally agreed to show up to training camp. So crisis averted, Arizona. Jacoby Brissett is on the way to save the day.
1: Being held over the barrel by Jacoby Brissett is not a great look for a front office, for sure.
0: Is that the worst indictment of the state of anybody's franchise anybody had this offseason? I think it probably is.
1: Jacoby Brissett has leverage over the front of the squad. It's not good, man. It's gonna be a long year. I'm gonna be honest. I don't love any of these squads. Chicago, Jen already has that represented in the building, so I don't know if we need to be redundant in that. Also, there's a moratorium on the Packers because we have a happy family here, so we can't do that.
15: I would let it happen, though. It's okay if you had to go that way.
1: I hear you, but
15: your happiness is important.
1: Well, we're gonna play the game out. We'll see how this continues happening. But through those 4, nobody necessarily appeals to me.
0: But if we, I will say, you know, Jen is saying the right things, right?
1: She's
0: Jen is like a
1: right
0: football
1: things.
0: Coach that after a loss, after a frustrating loss, is saying the right things. Mm-hmm. However, if Preston utters the words "Go Pack, go" on air, I'd be very concerned about leaving an open drink around her because it may be poisoned.
15: It's just the dart gun, or, you know, the Nerf dart gun might come out a little more, but that's okay. That's playful.
0: As soon as he says, you know, "Go Pack, go," and it's one of those like tranquilizer darts that you just see Preston just hit the deck immediately. Jen's like, "I have no idea. I have no idea what happened. I don't know."
1: Yeah, none of those teams directly appeal to my soul, but we will continue to play the game and see if they match up, because I will be obligated to the squad that matches up the most with. But we do have a lot at the two mark, I believe.
0: Oh, we have a ton at the two mark. So here's the matches so far. You have three matches with the New England Patriots, mm-hmm. clearly the team that you've matched with the most so far. Two matches with the Seattle Seahawks, the Minnesota Vikings, the Baltimore Ravens, the Los Angeles Chargers, the Philadelphia Eagles, the Kansas City Chiefs, the Chicago Bears, the Las Vegas Raiders, the Cleveland Browns, the Green Bay Packers, and the Carolina Panthers. And I'm sure that makes you really excited.
1: Does not.
0: See, that's... There's no runaway right now. Last year, the Falcons were kind of running away with it. This one's going to be a little bit harder to pick.
1: It is.
0: This is a harder match this year than last year. It's maybe a motivating factor for Preston to pick a team, but Mike Elko came up to the podium yesterday and gave an interesting tidbit of what he uses to motivate his players, and you'll hear from Coach Elko next year on the Early Game.
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1: Hey, this is Preston here from 107.5 The Game and The Game Network. 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
16: 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Doesn't he like that? 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We're talking about LeBron James. I think LeBron James gets a bit of a kick off of that. Where will he go? 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
0: What motivates you in life? What gets you up in the morning? What gets you to want to be the best version of yourself on a day-to-day basis? That's a really deep question, and you don't have to answer that out loud. I just want you to think about it. When it comes to football, football players have different answers to that question. And for a coach, it's your job to help bring that motivation out of your players, right? To get the best out of them, and motivation is the best part to do it. How does Mike Elko get his team to be motivated to try to get the best version of themselves and to be able to reach the goals they set out in front of them? Well, here's what he had to say yesterday when he took the podium about motivating his players.
7: I show them our trophy case, and it's empty. And I think they're all very aware of that. And so, I think, listen, we live in a lot of worlds, and so we're obviously happy with the things that we accomplished. We're happy with the direction of our program. But it's also not lost on us that we haven't won the hardware that we're searching for. And so that gets us into a mindset of growth and getting back to work to go finish this thing a little bit better than we did last year and put ourselves in a better position maybe to compete for some trophies.
0: All right, Preston Thorne. Mike Elko's not going to go up there and knock him dead with humor or bits or anything like that, but rate that motivating factor.
1: Can I go with, if you're going to go on that 1 to 8 scale that we did last one, I'm going to go with a 2.
0: I love it.
1: I'm going to go with 2. 2 being, it's very difficult to get motivated by something I don't see.
0: Fair point. Fair point. The empty space does nothing because you're like, well, I had nothing to do with that.
1: Yeah, especially when I'm 19 years old. That doesn't necessarily appeal to me. I understand the concept in theory. I would love to see how that went over with it, how that goes over with the squad.
0: I would too. I kind of like it because I when you're a coach at a place like that, and Texas A&M does have maybe a little bit of a little brother syndrome when it comes to always competing to be better than Texas, right? That's why I think, last year they had a historic year. They made it to the college football playoff for the first time ever. But you know what they didn't do, Preston Thorne? They didn't beat Texas.
1: Mm-hmm.
0: And I know that irks them. I know it does. And if I was an A&M fan, that would irk me, right? That would irk me. We'll have to ask, our pal Randy Young, our engineer, who has deep ties to Texas A&M, and say, hey, how much does it bother them that even though they went to the college football playoff, they still didn't beat Texas?
1: Yeah, I'm sure it does, because they always feel like perpetually that they're never going to be those guys. But maybe I would position that if he put in a replica national championship trophy, that I just feel like the visualization of seeing something is stronger than not seeing something.
0: Seeing a goal, yeah. I can certainly see that. And maybe the question...
15: I was going to say, couldn't they just put like a fat head of of a trophy? Like, this is what it kind of will look like
1: your
15: when
1: trophy,
15: you bring one
1: yeah,
15: here.
1: Your trophy will go here.
15: Yeah.
0: Oh, see, if you accomplish the goals, you could be the only trophy in here, and it would look like this.
15: Yeah.
0: This is a fake one, right? I can drop this, and it won't break.
1: That's right. I mean, we've heard of the coaches. We've heard of all these tactics, you know, victory formations before the games, holding up the trophy, going through ceremonies, all these types of things. So I understand it, but all of it is to create an image that you see in your mind, yeah, not to not create an image.
15: There should be a spotlight shining down on that spot, and maybe there's something that says your trophy goes
1: there you
15: here.
1: Go. There, yeah, now you're cracking because I need to see it.
15: Yeah, I gotta visualize, man.
1: You gotta see it to be it.
0: And maybe the pessimist in me too would be like, man, so if I win a bowl game, we're not putting anything in this case.
15: Good point,
0: coach. We worked hard in that bowl game. I would like for it to be in this trophy case. We don't have to reserve it just for the national champions.
1: But also, that's very Mike Elko, though. So I'm not surprised by that motivation tactic, because that feels like something he would do. I don't see him going too far and above that as far as motivation is concerned.
0: Jimbo Fisher's probably going, hey, coach, you didn't put our 2020 Orange Bowl championship trophy in there? It's just collecting dust somewhere else where no one can see it. That'd make Jimbo a little mad. If I was Jimbo, I'd be like, okay, come on, I earned that. That's the one thing I earned at Texas A&M, right? That's the one thing I actually got to do. Oh, man. Brutal. I kind of dig it. I get the point. I kind of dig it. But you mentioned the victory formation in practice. People say that's corny. Not me.
1: Like
0: I kind of like it.
1: Okay. I like it.
0: I defend it. Because I think that there is power in some manifestation, right? Visualization and manifestation. I think there is legitimate truth, too. Coming up next, though, third and final hour of today's show, we're talking offensive line. It's still the summer of the big end, and that summer continues next.
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15: No accidents reported. Wonderful news for your Thursday morning. We hope it stays that way. And as far as your forecast is concerned, yep, we are looking at some rain coming in for a couple days. A little bit of rain this morning, bigger chances this afternoon, 84 for the high, 81 tomorrow, maybe some thunderstorm activity, some morning showers on Saturday. We have one more day in the 80s. And then on Sunday, just a few morning thunderstorms, 91 for the high. We get back into the 90s starting on Sunday. Right now, we are sitting at 79.
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0: Hour number three of the Early Game live from SEC Media Days in Tampa, Florida starts right now. It is our last hour here at SEC Media Days as a show. It is our last hour here, and couldn't do all of this, have all the fun that we've been able to have this week if it were not for our sponsors. Plenty of them, so a big thanks to AAA Heating and Air, Palmetto Citizens Federal Credit Union, Wesco Brewing Bowl, Atkins Law, SC Lumber, Louisiana Purchase, Little Pigs, Architect, and the Gutterman. Thanks to all of them. It has been a fantastic week. I have genuinely enjoyed my time here. Kind of makes me a little sad. This is the last hour of shows that, at least for us here, and we still will be live here as a station up until 6 p.m., but this is the last hour here at Media Days. It has been an absolute blast. I'm Elijah Campbell. He's Preston Thorne. She's Jen Jensen. And, of course, we'll start off the hour, too, talking about some of the local stuff from this week, and that was Shane Beamer in South Carolina taking the podium, doing the media day rounds, going through the car wash, if you will. It's what Terry Ford calls it when the players and Coach Beamer are at, you know, all of these tables talking this week here at Media Days. But one thing that I think is an absolute must, the biggest things I wanted to hear about this week was the offensive line. And we have dubbed it the summer of the Biggin for good reason, because anybody who looked at South Carolina's season and watched and followed along in 2025 understands that one of your biggest downfalls was that you couldn't block anybody. You had a great quarterback with maybe more athletic gifts and skill set of anybody that's ever played at your program, and you didn't get to maximize it. If anything, you minimized it the most you possibly could because of the offensive line and, of course, the coordinating issues, but that's separate, and we'll get to more of that later. But the offensive line and beefing it up was a big emphasis in the offseason. You went into the portal and built an offensive line. But how is the depth of that offensive line? How is the addition of Coach Randy Clements to be the offensive line coach helped out this offensive line? And, Jen, this will be cut 23 from yesterday's list. Here is Shane Beamer when he was on with Terry and Bill Gunner on Tuesday, talking about the impact of Coach Clements and the emphasis that they had on the offensive line this offseason.
14: Yeah, been pleased with Coach Clem. He's a proven coach, proven recruiter. He's been a part of really successful offenses that have been able to run the football successfully. Love the fact that he and Kendall Briles have a relationship. You know, they've worked together at multiple stops, so there's a connection that they have, which is really, really important. And there's no doubt about it with the offensive line. We needed to get better, but we needed to bring in, you know, guys with experience that, you know, to me had played winning football at a high level. And that's what we've done. You know, we've brought in guys, multiple Power Four transfers that have a lot of starts under their name, which is key. And then not just that, but guys with the right DNA that have an edge about them and have a nastiness to them and take the field with the right mentality. And that's what we've got. And, you know, like with the way they're working this summer, like the way they've progressed since they got here, and eager to see them continue to take another step throughout the month of July and into August.
0: Now, Preston Thorne, we look at this offseason, and you see the additions that they were able to bring in on the offensive line. Clearly, experience and production were the emphasis, right? If we group off portal players into two groups of production versus potential, you got a lot of production, you got a lot of experience, and you brought in an offensive line coach with a lot of experience. How would you sum up the summer of the Big N so far when it comes to trying to get this thing ready to roll in the trenches in 26?
1: I would sum it up as they made the attempt to fix what was wrong. Now, whether or not it works, we'll see when the season happens, but they addressed all of the issues that needed. First and foremost, they had to go out there and get an experienced coach. They did that, and then they went in and got players from the portal who have played a lot of Power Four football. We'll see if they are ready to step up to the challenge of playing in the SEC, because it's a different level whether they're produced there. But I would say they went out and they made the attempt to. They heard everybody, they saw on film, and they tried to fix it. We'll see whether or not it actually gets done. But I would say A-plus for effort to this point.
0: I think so, too. I think you did what you're supposed to. And I think if you're doing the whole production versus potential thing, I don't think you can afford to puppy train this offseason. And what I mean by that is that if you have guys that are full of potential and not incredibly experienced, the reason they're not experienced and weren't able to get on the field at the previous stop, despite maybe being a 5-star high school prospect or a 4-star high school prospect, is going to be the fact that they have not reached that potential yet, right? There's still growth you have to do. It makes the job of the coach even harder. If you have guys that are coming in that have already established good habits, that are no stranger to starting games, right, I think you have a better chance of being further ahead of schedule than if you have to teach a lot more basics and a lot more fundamentals, right? You can be able to speed run through installation of an offense because these guys have played under different offenses. They're older. They're a little more mature, right? I think if you're building an offensive line and you're in the position South Carolina was in, the emphasis should have been on experience and production at other spots, even if it is at a place like an FCS level, like where Seth Smith came from, or even if at the Division II level for someone like Dane Arnett, right? Dane Arnett's going to be, I guess I've kind of penciled him in as a backup in some of those positions on the line of scrimmage. But a guy like Carter Miller has played a lot of college football, man, at different spots. He's playing different offenses. Hank Purvis has played a fair amount of college football. Getting those guys that are maybe a little ahead of schedule in their development and with that experience is what this offensive line, to me, truly needed.
1: Well, yeah, because they whiffed on the O-lineman that they brought in last year who had some P4 experience, especially the ones who had P4 experience. They were essentially non-consequential on the line. So they were there, but they weren't positives, and as by the stats you can see, they were actually negative by the whole line. And the point that Shane brings up about Coach Clemens, I think is the most important point about Coach Clemens, Randy Clement, and Kendall Briles, is that these two have been working together forever. Therefore, the amount of time that's going to be needed to install is going to be cut down. He knows what Kendall wants. Kendall knows what he's got, and they can be able to work together and create something. And I think that is maybe the most underrated aspect of this whole offseason, is that the O-line coach and the OC are 100% in step, lockstep about what they want and what they will see out of this offense.
16: It's built-in synergy, right? You don't have to create that. It's already prepackaged when you get those two coaches. Another storyline, too, because we talk a lot about this unit, and it's headlined by Jakarius Peak, and there's still the question of what's his availability going to look like after he sustained that injury back in the winter? What's his availability going to look like? How, if we're doing the percentage game, how healthy is he? Is he 100% by the time the season rolls around and he can play in Kent State and Towson? Or even if he is 100%, do you rest him for Kent State and Towson? Because that was clearly the prize of this offensive line portal class. But some of the players that I'm really interested in, Preston, because of that injury situation, are the ones that are going to be the backups, right? Guys like Seth Smith, potentially. Dane Arnett, potentially. Armando Nieves, potentially. Those guys, too, are going to matter a lot, because even though the offensive line wasn't very good last year, I think you got lucky from an injury standpoint. Now, Nolan Hay wasn't a transfer this year, at least, but that was a guy that got a lot of snaps at center last season. He dealt with some of his own injuries last year, but he got a lot of snaps last year. I can imagine he's going to have to see some snaps this year, because that's the game of football, man. You can't bank on going through an entire season unscathed when it comes to players getting hurt. Somebody's going to get hurt. That is the natural fact of this. Do you have guys? Did you build depth enough to be able to withstand some of those injuries if you did get into a situation like you did in 2023?
1: Well, also on the depth purposes, we've heard reports, rumors, murmurings that Darius Gray has been having a pretty impressive summer. And so somebody who's coming, and this is where you talk about how do you create depth? Well, so you have to go in the portal, but also you can recruit it, and maybe Darius Gray doesn't come in to start, but also the idea that he may be coming in either to spot start, replace players when they're injured, or outright take a position is something that's pretty exciting also.
16: The Darius Gray thing is really exciting. I mean, and here's the wild thing, too. He didn't get to participate in the spring because he was hooping. My man
1: hooping. He was winning state championships,
16: hooping. Yeah, he was winning titles, right? Which also, I just love that element of any player, even if it's in a different sport. You know, winners are winners, man. And for Darius Gray, too, he was, you know, Shane Beamer was highly complimentary of Darius and kind of, you know, he didn't say anything outright, but it led me to believe that there's a chance that you could see Darius Gray get involved as a starter, maybe. And again, a tough ask. It's one thing I'll always say when I'm trying to kind of curtail expectations for a freshman offensive lineman, is that it is a tough ask to come into the SEC right away and play in the trenches. Because when you are in high school, I do not care what level of high school you are playing, at most you might be facing two or three Division One athletes, not even SEC athletes, two or three maybe Division One athletes, and that's on the higher end.
1: Correct.
16: That you're facing off against on the other line of scrimmage in whatever high school season it is that you played. It is a different game. Take those two or three, the best players you had to play, and amplify that to every game playing multitude of those athletes. So it's going to be tough, and there'd be an acclimation period, but if he is proving that he could be that good already, I can see that as a positive.
1: Yeah, absolutely. And the idea that he can come in there and use his athleticism to maybe make up for some of the strength that he's going to naturally lack because he hasn't been in a SEC weight program for that amount of time. I think just the idea that he could potentially push some of these guys is a positive for the depth, as far as depth is concerned with the O-line.
16: And I think that's really one of the more important questions, too. Like, Jakarius Peak, yes, that's a big story because I think that guy is good enough to where if he is healthy, he's going to elevate your offensive line. And it's not like South Carolina's in a unique position. One team that's speaking here today, Preston, is LSU. LSU got a transfer portal offensive lineman. He was just as highly touted as Jakarius Peak was from Jordan Seaton, who came from Colorado. But the rest of LSU's offensive line has serious question marks. Now, the difference with them is they're hoping and banking on some of the starters that played last year on a bad offensive line naturally get better over the course of an offseason, right? They made jumps in their game. If you look at those two situations, I'm really curious your take on this. Which fan base should feel more optimistic that they get a turnaround season in the trenches?
1: I'm going to go with hate to say this, and I don't want to say this, and I don't want to jinx anything, but I think we should feel pretty solid about the turn. Okay, let me frame it like this. I have positioned that obviously we will be better than we were last year because it's very difficult for us to be worse this year. But I will even take it a step further that this offensive line will be average to good this year based on the personnel and the person coaching them.
16: Oh, I like that. I also like the preface of not wanting to jinx it. Did you knock on wood?
1: I did not.
16: Is there any wood structure around you?
1: I will now. I just did.
16: I do like it. Because here's my thing. If I'm projecting what's going to happen in the season, if your projection of the offensive line comes to fruition, right? If your scenario plays out, I think you're looking at a really fun year. I think you are looking for... Or you're looking at a season that sees you score a lot of points. The defense is what it is with Clayton White, so you already know that the floor for that defense is pretty high. I think if you get that from your offensive line of what you just laid out, Preston, you can win 8 or 9 games, right? That is a possibility. You can steal a game in one of those 4 games you have against college football playoff opponents from last year. I think you are in an optimal position.
1: And we have to be, but in the time that we've been here, that Shane has been here, this is going on year number 6, we have not finished in the above 100 as far as sacks allowed.
16: Don't love it.
1: We can do better than that. And we don't even still have to be great, right? 75th would be a huge improvement.
16: Yes, it would be a huge improvement. Just imagine how much better some of your other really good teams could have been with that, right?
1: Right.
16: You still, despite that, won 9 games in 2024.
1: Correct.
16: Despite that, still won 8 games in 2022.
1: Correct.
16: And took 2 teams out of a 4-team college football playoff. It's still possible. So if you get that, right, even we can go and set that benchmark right now. That if you can get to 75th in the country in sacks given up, you will be significantly improved, and you will be in for something special. That is a sentence that in my career I never thought I could proclaim out loud, just being 75th in that regard. But coming up next, though, Coach Clements isn't the only big addition. You heard about Kendall Briles, too. What does Nick Harbor, Lenore Sellers think about this offense? You'll hear from those two fellas next.
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0: Things still looking pretty darn good on the highways this morning. We don't have any significant slowdowns that we're finding out about, and no accidents to report. And clouds will be rolling in, as we could be expecting a little bit of rain, some showers possible this morning. Increased chances of rain after lunchtime today, looking for a high of about 84. And tomorrow, some thunderstorm activity off and on, high of 81. Some morning showers on Saturday, 84 is the high we're expecting. Some clouds coming in, it's 81 currently.
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4: Oh, it's time to get excited. Now, this isn't even the Garnet Class segment, right? But what this is us talking about Kendall Briles and this new South Carolina offense. After a year of watching Carolina go 4-8, the offense failing to get it together throughout the course of the year, at least enough to be able to finish some of the close games that you were in, Kendall Briles comes in as the new offensive coordinator. And here at SEC Media Days, that was going to be a really big topic of discussion for this football team. And I can give you all the numbers in the world. I can lay out Kendall Briles' track record as the offensive coordinator at TCU, at Arkansas, at Florida Atlantic, Florida State, at Baylor, at Houston. I could do all of that. And it might give you a little bit of excitement. It might bring you a little bit of comfort that what you're going to see offensively at Williams-Brice Stadium on Saturdays in the fall is going to be a significantly improved product. But I think the best selling point and best sell job anybody has made on it so far is hearing Nick Harbor talk about playing in it, right, and learning it so far. Here's Nick Harbor when he was on with Terry and Jay in the afternoon on Tuesday talking about his excitement about playing in Kendall Briles' offense.
5: Yeah, Coach Briles, I mean, he's just been a blessing to us. He allowed us the opportunity to play free. And when I say play free, I mean he's giving us options in our own routes. Like, you can have three options in one route depending on what you see, and that's just the beauty of that offense. Is it's high, it's fast, it's high octane. It's like a Ferrari. You know, you get in, you just go. And that's what we learned, and that's what we took it in. But, I mean, like, the spring was so fun. Just to learn that and just to be able to play like that, like, that's some of the best ball I've ever played, some of the best ball anybody has seen me play in Columbia, and it's just – I just can't wait for the fans to see it. I just can't wait for the fans just to see all of us working and just the hard work that we have did and put into this offense. You know, just from the whole receiver room just competing with each other. And I just speak on my receiver room too, is, man, all right, we got a great group of guys. And it's like everybody just goes in there, they just work. They make me better every single day.
4: Nick, could there be a better promotion, a better promo for Kendall Briles' offense than what you just heard from Nick Harbor right there, Preston?
6: The idea that somebody is excited to go to practice every day, to learn in their offense. His level of glee reminded me of when I went to the College of Charleston basketball camp when I was like 11 years old and I walked to the cafeteria and it had all of this food that was just able for me to, I could be like, I can get pizza and cereal at the same time. It was crazy. It's one of my defining moments of my childhood. I was like, look at all of this food. And it was like, you can get pizza, french fries, hamburgers, all at the same time. It was crazy, man. That sounds like the way Nick feels hearing about this new Kendall Briles, or experiencing this Kendall Briles offense.
4: Is it bad that when you were recalling that memory, I too was thinking about at 9 years old Tennessee Tech basketball camp, and we got to use the

0: college cafeteria, and I thought the exact same thing.
1: Wasn't your mind blown? It was like, what is happening?
0: And the best part is, my mom's not here to tell me I can't do it.
1: I will have cereal and french fries because I can.
0: I will go up for my third plate of pizza. Yes, thank you very much. I will. I will eat pizza and fried chicken on the same plate. I 100% will, and nobody's going to stop me.
1: Core memory, for sure. But seriously, when Nick is talking about that, I think that gives you a little insight into what the offense was last year. And I said it during the 6 o'clock hour, the idea of option routes for a wide receiver in an offense is not groundbreaking. There are high schools, many, that are running similar things as far as offense is concerned. So for him to be like, wow, we have this new thing, it just gives you an insight into where the offense was and what we have available now.
0: Well, I think that also tells you just how much players value having freedom within the offense, right? Like, these guys are smart. They're smart football players. And sometimes if you have to kind of corral them into just one category and you make them have to be rule followers, right? Sometimes being a rule follower within an offense is a good thing. But when you have dynamic playmakers and guys that are experienced, they can make reads really well, then you're going to see more out of them because they're going to be more enthusiastic to play in it too, right? Nobody's going to know the best way to get open against a certain coverage on the field than the person that's going to be on the field. And I think taking advantage of that is one of the reasons why many offenses across the country have adopted that offensive philosophy in giving your receivers option routes. And the more you can trust them, the more they can trust you, then you're going to get a really good result.
1: Elijah, I mean, I'm thinking about one of my early, I think it was like Joe Montana Sports Talk Football. They had option routes. This is like early 90s. This is not groundbreaking things as far as football is concerned. But the idea that you give the player some rules to follow. If he does A, you do B. If he does C, you do A. And you give them the parameters and let them make the decisions. It gives you a level of ownership in the offense that only can increase results.
0: And from a quarterback perspective, too, I think it's important to note, you know, what is this like for Lenora Sellers? Because if Nick Harbor's going to have these option routes and he's going to be able to have the opportunity to read a defense himself and get open, what is it like for Lenora Sellers? So what's this offseason been like for him in a new offense? This will be cut 39 from the same list, Jim.
2: Between ACC and Southern, I'm about maybe a day out. I'm going to go tomorrow because of curiosity.
1: You get cut 39.
0: 39.
3: Preparing, what questions I'm going to get asked, stuff like that. Seeing the same people, I love it. Just super fast paced, just getting guys in space, getting the ball in my hand quicker. So, less thinking and more football.
0: Less thinking, more football. Yeah, of course, Lenore will not be as verbose as Nick was. But I think what you heard there is, you know, the tempo, right? He appreciates the tempo. And that is a really big part of this offense, one of the things that Kendall Briles has been known for. And even if he didn't have to say a lot of words, I think, you know, you can even tell in his voice a little bit that he is excited to play a faster pace and not have to think as much and let his instincts take over for him as a whole.
1: We will come back to this maybe a little bit later, but it's not actually less thinking. It's that the OC is taking the thinking away from the player. So I am doing the thinking for you, where you just have to react based on me setting these situations up. So it's not as if you're not thinking. I'm just giving you parameters to think about.
0: Absolutely. Now I got to think about who I'm going to pick this week because I am far behind in last place. Coming up next, Josh Harris is going to join us because it's the Corley Pool Solutions Checkered Flag Challenge. We'll make some racing picks coming up next here in the early game.
4: Wow, what a play. The Game Network. Columbia, Charleston, Florence, and Myrtle Beach. Here at the game, we're getting you ready for the start of talking season. 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
15: A little bit of a slowdown on I-26 eastbound as you approach I-20. Outside of that, no accidents to report. 84 with a little bit of rain today. Some sprinkles maybe this morning. A little heavier rain possible this afternoon. Tomorrow, a couple thunderstorms might pop up. 81 for the high. And some morning showers on Saturday with a high of 84. By Sunday, just some morning showers. And then we start getting back into the 90s. So enjoy a little bit of a reprieve. It's 81 with some clouds right now.

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3: It's time to make some picks. It's the Corley Pool Solutions Checkered Flag Challenge. Joining us, as always, our man, Josh Harris, the man, the head honcho, guy in charge over at Darlington Raceway, joins us right now after a brief hiatus where Reggie Anderson crashed the party for a little bit. Josh, it's a lot easier for us to collude against Reggie if he's not here on air with us. So I'm glad you're back.
4: Well, glad to be back and appreciate Reggie filling in. I will just say he's welcome to join us any of these weeks so we maybe can pick up some good tips from him as he's obviously come back with a vengeance here through the summer and reclaimed his lead.
5: Oh, no kidding. I mean, what is he doing? How does he do it? Of course, this week, the pick that he has sent in, his son made that pick. So, you know, I think he's got a little insider knowledge. His son seems to be pretty knowledgeable. So I think maybe he has a ringer in there.
4: Well, we'll see what comes about it. I know he was talking about some maybe long-term family secrets or some recipes or something last week that may be contributing to his success. So if that's the case, we may have to get him back on here before the end of the season.
5: I totally agree. We had a pretty good race at North Wilkesboro this past weekend. It was fun to get back. Hasn't been a points-paying race there since, 30 years? And Logano ends up snapping a 45 winless streak, so that was exciting. Some good momentum for Penske. What were your thoughts overall with how the racing ended up being in North Wilkesboro?
4: Yeah, you know, I thought it was great to have a points race back there. I know it's something our fans have been asking for since that track was kind of brought back a few years ago with Speedway Motorsports and the help of Dale Jr. and a lot of folks. So I think it was cool to see as a fan, and I think it shows the sport and how we're able to balance, you know, going out to new markets like San Diego and Chicago Street Race, and, you know, balancing that with still paying tribute to the roots of our sport and, you know, getting a historic track like that. So that was exciting. The race itself, I think it's, you know, what a lot of people expected. It was kind of a throwback to North Wilkesboro races. Sometimes you get cars that hit on a good setup and can go out there and dominate. That's what Logano did. I think the second half of the race was probably a little skewed by the fact that you had some pit stops happening when the caution came out, and mm-hmm. a lot of drivers got trapped a lap down because of that, not necessarily because they were just getting lapped in the race. But nonetheless, you know, if you just looked at it and saw six cars finished on the lead lap, you might think, what happened in that race?
5: Right.
4: I don't think it told the whole story. You had guys like Chase Elliott who got trapped a lap down but was one of the fastest cars on the track all night. So, mm-hmm. But kudos to Logano, you know, breaking that winless streak. Penske seems to do well at the shorter tracks. Obviously Blaney's been kind of carrying the Ford banner, the Team Penske banner through the year. But Joey and them put it together, broke that streak, and we'll see if it starts to change their fortunes over the next couple of weeks as we head into the end of the regular season.
5: Yeah, it is amazing how Penske has – well, this definitely propelled Logano because of the potential 76 points for a race. He got 73, so he is back into the chase as far as the points are concerned at this point. He's sitting 15th. Teammate Cindric is in 16th. Of course, Blaney, you know, is sitting there in third. So he's been pretty secured. In fact, I believe he is locked in. So far Hamlin, Reddick, and Blaney have clinched their positions in the playoffs. So still other people vying for the next several races. You look at Hendrick and you think, well, okay, they haven't had a whole bunch of wins this season, but yet they're still kind of plugging along. You've got Chase in fifth. You have Kyle in sixth. So, you know, while they haven't been successful, or it had as many wins, they haven't been on the podium as much. It sure looks like they're still kind of just doing their thing kind of quietly and kind of securing their spot within the postseason.
4: Yeah, you know, they're kind of if a team like Hendrick can be under the radar,
5: yeah.
4: maybe they are a little bit. You know, Kyle, much like Logano's got a 40 plus race winless streak he's trying to break. Obviously, yeah. Chase has gotten a win this year. Byron's had good runs, but nothing just, you know, stellar at mm-hmm. this point. And then obviously Bowman, you know, had some challenges with his health earlier in the year and has been coming back. So I think, you know, for a team like Hendrick Motorsports to be under the radar, but still have guys in contention and putting themselves in position as we get down to the end of the regular season, it's probably they'll take that right now. And I'm sure they'd all rather be at their best over the final 10 races as we head into it. But yeah, it's a little surprising to look up the standings and see that, you know, fewer wins out of Hendrick Motorsports to this point in the season.
5: Mm-hmm, absolutely. So we move on to Indianapolis and, of course, the Brickyard 400. Looking forward to that activity. What are your thoughts? I know Bubba won last year. So kind of thoughts on getting back to, you know, a bigger speedway?
4: Yeah, I mean, I've enjoyed the last two races back on the oval at Indianapolis,
5: both
4: 24 and 25. And to me, like, you know, the decision to run a road course is what it was, but I'm so glad we're back on the oval. And I think it's, you know, where we need to be from just the history and the tradition of Indianapolis. And, you know, you start to look through it, really, you've only got 2 years of data to kind of look and see who's maybe had some consistency there. And then also you got to balance it with who's running well this year. So obviously Bubba won last year. I think he finished well in the first year back.
5: He did.
4: You know, Tyler Reddick, you know, is this the week that Tyler finally, you know, breaks this kind of bad luck streak that he's had? And or is it a weekend where a Kyle Larson, you know, gets back to victory lane and puts it all together? So I think there's a lot of cool storylines. Is there someone under the radar that we're not thinking about that's going to be able to jump up there and be in contention, since it's such a unique track compared to a lot of the others we race?
5: Yeah, it really is. So speaking of that and making those picks, Elijah, where are we right now?
3: I have taken back my rightful place in last.
5: Consistency is what we're saying.
3: Consistency, that's right. You know what you're going to get from me every single year. I'm in last at 98. Right in front of me is Jen at 99. Tied above Jen is Josh and Preston at 101, and Reggie with 107. So that is 6 points. Reggie is ahead of second place. We need a big week right here. I have consulted my own team here in Tampa, and we have come to the conclusion that the first pick will go to Denny Hamlin.
5: I think that's a strong pick. I do believe he's a favorite for the weekend.
3: I'll play it safe.
5: Absolutely. Well, I'm going to go with somebody who's driven there in a couple different types of cars, and I think he breaks a winless streak, as Preston looks at me. I think I want Kyle Larson.
3: Sniped again.
6: Got
3: the
6: me.
3: Second time that's happened to Preston today.
6: Got me, man. Okay, my board is not going to be as a mess as it was earlier, because I did have a second pick, and I'm going to go with Chase Briscoe.
5: Oh, very nice.
4: That's a good pick, Preston. I was about to jump in there with Chase Briscoe. It's the hometown kid.
5: Yep.
4: I think you made a good one there.
6: Y'all keep saying the Toyotas are running, so I'm a roll with that.
4: Mm-hmm. Yep. Well, you know what? I think I'm going to have to stick with Toyota as well, and I'm going to go with a guy who's still looking for that first win this year. I'm going to go with Christopher Bell.
5: Also had him on my list. Very nice. So that means for Reggie, he wants Bubba Wallace. Last year's winner. So that's who Reggie wants. We'll see.
4: See if he can go back to back.
5: Oh, man. Yep. Let's hope for our sake. Sorry, Bubba. We just can't have him have a win.
3: No, we can't. We can't afford that. No, absolutely not. Oh, man. That's those are our picks. Hopefully we have picked a winner there. That's not Reggie's pick,
5: correct,
3: at least. We'll give you our winners for today's show, though, coming up next here in the early game.
5: Out. spending a dime. We got you. All you have to do is text your name, your business, and your phone number to 803-404-6100, and we'll be in touch. There's no catch. Times are tough. We're here just trying to help you get folks in the door of your business.
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11: 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Christopher got a credit card before he understood credit. Now he's paying for those bad decisions from a few years ago by being denied when he applies to buy a new vehicle that he needs. JT at JT's Jeep Ram understands. 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
14: It's more about them than it is about the team. Can I play with them? Can I win with them? Can I coach with them? Can't do it. I want winners. Winners.
3: And every day we give you our Winners of the Day show brought to you by the Golden Spur. Our last segment here at SEC Media Days. So the first winner of today, Preston Thorne, the golden winner of not just today, the week, Tampa, Florida. Beautiful town.
6: Okay.
3: Beautiful backdrop.
6: Okay.
3: Been here on work assignment for the second straight year as the Final Four here last year and this year for SEC Media Days, and it's really grown on me. I had a friend one time tell me the best thing that you could do in Tampa is to leave, and I disagree.
6: Disagree. Well, Tampa was good to me. Shout out to Ybor. And nothing better than going to a city and knowing your spots. Now that you're going back, you're like, oh, I got a couple spots. And you can actually show some folks around. You'd be like, hey, this is like my new city here.
3: I'm a seasoned vet. Been here a couple times now. Spent, you know, the last 2 years, I've spent now, what, a combined week and a half or so.
6: Yeah. I mean, you could.
3: Here in Tampa. Yeah,
6: you're almost kind of like a person there. You got spots. I'm going to give, on that same note with you being in Tampa, I am going to give a winner to technology. Because aside from one slight hiccup that we had yesterday morning, I believe, or 2 days ago, besides that, man, this thing has gone off pretty much without a hitch. So shout out to technology. Shout out to Randy. Shout out to everybody who's kept this thing going. We had some split screen action going. We've had all kinds of stuff going this time. So shout out to technology and all the keepers of it.
3: We have been advanced in that regard this week.
6: We have moved forward. Correct.
3: Feels good. It feels good to advance. Another winner of today's show, and this is a very today's show specific winner here, getting sniped for Preston Thorne has had two different picks, whether it be our college draft, where I took Dak Prescott from underneath him, and then his NASCAR pick taken out from underneath him. Two straight things of drafts or picks that we do, and Preston had his number one option taken in both of them.
6: Very difficult circumstances. I think I was okay in the NASCAR because I had a contingency plan. The front office fell apart once Dak got picked. It was I still don't worry about that. But there is some redeemable efforts for me tomorrow, so I do get that. I want to give a quick shout out to an all time winner, somebody who visited the house last night, the Tooth Fairy. Shout out to the Tooth Fairy.
3: The Tooth Fairy was in Northeast Columbia last night.
6: Northeast resident Tooth Fairy.
5: Northeast visitor.
6: Northeast visitor, the Tooth Fairy did visit last night. So
5: first time.
6: Second time.
5: That's exciting.
6: Yes, so the second time. Yes, the Tooth Fairy was in the building. So shout out to the Tooth Fairy.
5: That's amazing.
3: I've got a question, though, because I don't know how well you know the Tooth Fairy, Preston Thorne. I don't know what type of communication, you know, it happens between parent and Tooth Fairy. Is the Tooth Fairy accounting for inflation?
6: Well, depends on who you ask.
3: Back in my day, it was a dollar, okay?
5: Oh, wow.
3: Back in my day, it was just a dollar. So now I am convinced that the price of the brick should be going up a little bit. That might just be me. I'm really curious as to what the Tooth Fairy's given out to account for some of our economic changes since I was that age.
6: That is a very fair question. I will say that it's best that the Tooth Fairy visits in the summer so that the recipient can't commiserate with all of their classmates.
5: No.
6: So what they don't know won't hurt them.
5: Very good. Never thought about that.
6: Yeah.
3: So going back to one of our conversations about the lack of transparency in the transfer market, is the Tooth Fairy akin to a college football coach that does not want word getting out how much one person is getting?
6: It's a little bit like that because you can't be like, you got what for the Tooth Fairy? Then the price goes up everywhere. So, this is
5: brutal.
6: The Tooth Fairy market is not very transparent. That's a great point.
5: Do we need some kind of collective bargaining for this?
6: Collective bargaining for everybody. Correct.
3: The Tooth Fairy is a union member.
6: Because I'm going to tell you, Northeast residents, we are driving the price down. We are trying to keep
3: If another kid calls the house asking about the Tooth Fairy's house prices, you will not be very transparent. The same way a college coach might not be as 100% truthful when it comes to.
6: You are absolutely correct on that, sir.
5: That's awesome.
3: Wow. Little did we know that today we would find a link between the transfer portal market and what the Tooth Fairy is doling out these days in the year of our Lord 2026.
5: Solid.
3: Oh, man. Oh, that's great. You know what? Maybe I should do some investigative journalism, lose a tooth, and see exactly what happens to me.
6: I don't think it works for adults. I don't know how that works. I think it goes backwards.
3: Maybe the magic isn't there. I don't know.
6: You have to pay the dentist. The opposite.
3: We should ask an NHL player. Yeah, we should ask anybody from the NHL. What does the Tooth Fairy give them? Oh, that's all we have for today's show. Tyler Head, the extra point. Last day here in Tampa. Next.
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5: No accidents to report at this time, so hopefully it's been a good morning for you thus far, and could see some rain coming in, maybe a couple showers this morning. Increased chance of rain this afternoon after lunchtime. 84 is the high we're looking for. Some thunderstorms tomorrow earlier in the day. 81 and maybe some morning showers on Saturday. 84 for the high, sitting currently at 81.

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0: welcome in. 9 o'clock on your Thursday morning. It is the Extra Point, day 4 of SEC Media Days. Tyler Head still here in Tampa for at least the next couple of hours. Jack Beltre back at home in the Columbia Studios. Glad you made it back safe, Jack. How was the trek home yesterday?
1: Honestly, not that bad, man. I stopped for lunch pretty early on and then got gas and was able to make the trip relatively fine. Not much traffic, honestly, a little bit. But overall, I think I was probably, the ride was about, on maps it said it was 7.5. It probably ended up being 8 with the 2 stops. So I feel pretty good because it took forever to get down there on Monday, you know, with the oil change and whatnot, and then stopping. And the funny part about Monday was I was at Jersey Mike's in Pooler, Georgia, for lunch. And, you know, I was ready to go to the bathroom afterwards, and I'm waiting like 10 minutes at Jersey Mike's for somebody to get out of the bathroom. And, like, I really had to go. So I was kind of getting annoyed. I, like, banged on the door, and the guy's, like, yelling and whatnot. And then I walked over to Moe's next door to try to go to the bathroom. And I'm waiting 10 more minutes, and I'm like, what is going on today? Like, why is everybody taking 10 minutes in the bathroom? I don't get it. So eventually I went up to Moe's, the manager there. I'm like, look, can somebody, like, open the door, see what's up? I don't know what's going on. And, of course, door's locked. Nobody's in there. So that was just my luck. But, yeah, the trip on the way back was a lot smoother, to say the least.
0: Good, good. Yeah, Jack being locked out of 2 consecutive bathrooms for 10 minutes at a time. That's a rarity. I hope that doesn't happen again. Speaking of bathrooms, by the way, 2 days in a row now that I've run into Nick Saban in the bathroom here.
1: Wow. Okay.
0: I don't know what to make of that.
1: So he's back for day 2.
0: Yes, he is.
1: Nice. Or day 4, I guess. But second day,
0: yeah,
1: for
0: day
1: him.
0: 4. Because, you know, he's doing stuff with the SEC Network over there and all that stuff. So he was doing hits on ESPN yesterday all day long and all that kind of stuff, too. So, yeah, of all the places to meet him twice, it's in the bathroom. Now, enough. So I'll at least have funny stories to tell.
1: Yeah. Did you ask him about Lane Kiffin today and what he's going to say or what?
0: No, it was one of those, like, I'm coming out of the bathroom as he's coming in. So he's, like, holding the door, and he's like, hey, buddy, how's it going? Good, coach.
1: Legend.
0: Thanks. You know, and that was kind of it. So, again, a bathroom's, to me, is not a place to, you know, have a long-form discussion.
1: No.
0: So it was just kind of in passing. But it is funny that I ran into it. It's one of those things. If I had a nickel for every time I ran into Nick Saban in the bathroom, I'd only have 2 nickels, which isn't a lot, but it is weird that it happened twice.
1: Man.
0: You know what I mean?
1: I see him on TV right now on SEC Network. His suit looks very good today. I like the tie he's wearing today. It's like, it's not like a crimson color, but it's a little, like, I guess a little darker than that. So he's got a good fit going on today.
0: Jack, that suit probably costs more than you and I make in a year combined.
1: Oh, 100%. 100%. I can imagine, you know, I'm sure Miss Terry has a lot of cool clothes in her closet, but I'm sure Nick has got a ton of nice suits in there for days like today.
0: It's funny that you mention that, because I see all these coaches and players, mainly the coaches, walking around in their nice suits and all that kind of stuff. And I can't help but wonder, like, how many of the wives of the coaches are the ones that picked out those suits they're wearing here today?
1: I'm telling you, man, I think you're crazy if you're not asking your spouse, significant other, girlfriend, fiance, whoever, to help you out with this stuff. It's just women know best when it comes to what to wear.
0: Oh, yeah.
1: I mean, I go to Caroline every single time about what to wear. And she usually comes up with some really good choices for sure.
0: Yeah, no, I asked my wife about everything I was going to wear this week to get her approval of yes or no if that looks good or not. So, yeah, it's always smart to go with the lady and ask her what she thinks looks best on you to make sure you don't look dumb in a professional setting like this, I guess.
1: Yeah, so, but, yeah, you ready for day 4 to get rolling here? Kiffin's going to be speaking here soon. Get the day off to a spicy start.
0: Yeah, all the people are running into the main room right now because I believe he's starting to speak right about now. I haven't seen him yet this morning. I imagine he'll be doing some radio rounds coming up right after that. We have one of the Louisiana stations right behind us, so probably see him over my shoulder at some point later on today. But, yeah, it's an interesting lineup, and they did an interesting a layout of like, all right, you got a guy in Lane Kiffin that everybody wants to hear from, everybody wants to talk to, everybody wants to see. You've got Ryan Silverfield and Jeff Lebby, which obviously are going to be intriguing to the local markets there. And then you got Steve Sarkisian to wrap out, round out the day at 2:55 that, again, everybody wants to hear from. So they've created a lot of intrigue for day number four, where in years past, you know, a lot of people add they're kind of skirting out at noon, don't have to really listen to the last couple coaches. They've kind of saved one of the big dogs for last in Steve Sarkisian.
1: Yeah, totally. And I think that's good. I think it's good the way they've broken it up to where, look, thank God Silverfield's not going last today, because everyone would be out of there. Like, you kind of sandwich.
0: There'd be nobody in there.
1: Yeah. I like the way they've sandwiched him and Silverfield and Lebby together to where, yeah, you get at the end of the morning, it's Silverfield, and then to start the afternoon, it is going to be Jeff Lebby from Mississippi State. And honestly, yeah, I mean, Mississippi State's an intriguing team. I think they're going to end up being a bowl-eligible team this year. I think they're going to finally figure it out a little bit and save Levy's job, because much like Beamer, I think Lebby with another bad season here would definitely be, maybe gone at the end of the year. I think he's on the hot seat right now, so... Yeah, Mississippi State's an intriguing team to talk about today. And then you look at Texas to round out the day. That's going to – it would not shock me at all, right, if that's probably the top pick to win the SEC this season in the preseason poll, which comes out at some point tomorrow.
0: I did vote for Georgia. I voted Georgia and Texas to be 1-2 to play for the SEC championship at, like – I mean, I feel like we have this conversation every single year. You know, Texas or Alabama's the trendy pick, and then Georgia goes in there and wins the SEC championship game anyway. So until proven otherwise, I just have to keep picking Georgia until they give me a reason not to, right?
1: No, I agree. I'm running through it right now. I'm going to have Texas at 1, Georgia at 2, but I'm having Georgia win the SEC in the championship game. Just until Texas has got to show me that they can go out there and actually beat Georgia. And if they do, Right. Well, then next year maybe I'll pick Texas to win this thing. But until proven otherwise, you got to roll with the defending champs from the SEC.
0: We got a lot to talk about in terms of the coach that did speak yesterday. We'll get more into what Beamer and the players said yesterday, or excuse me, 2 days ago now as well. But first, Jack, it is 44 days until kickoff, and we get to the number 44, representing none other than Maurice Brown, who last season hauled in the first reception of the year from Lenore Selge in that game against Virginia Tech. And was that surprising to you last year that he was the first guy to get the ball in his hands from Sellers in game number one?
1: Yeah, I don't think he would have had he would have probably had like tremendously bad odds to be the guy that gets the first reception, and if you bet on him, you would have cashed in on a lot of money for sure. But yeah, I was not expecting that. It ended up being a pretty good play, if I'm not mistaken. I think they got a first down. You know, it was like a 10-yard catch and run. So yeah, that was interesting to see the first play be to him on that play.
0: So, obviously, a lot of new talent that's coming from the transfer portal, including another tight end in Max Drag. Maurice Brown is returning for his senior year as well. Who do we think is going to get that first reception this year? Obviously, it's going to be against Kent State, an opportunity to really flash the offense against an inferior opponent. Let's just call it what it is. But who do we think is getting that first touch in terms of a reception in game number one this year?
1: Good question. I don't know. I kind of like Nitro. I think Nitro Tuggle could be a guy that I don't know if he'll be the leading receiver for this team this year. I think it's still got to be Nick, but a nice number two option that could go for hopefully like 500 or more yards like he did at Purdue last season. Yeah, I mean, Nitro, let him make some noise early on. But I could also see them definitely running the ball first play of the game.
0: Well, and they ran the ball in the first play last year, I believe. I'm just talking about, like, the first actual
1: pass. Yeah, totally.
0: Yeah, whatever play that ends up coming on, second, third, fourth, whatever. Because, again, I don't think anybody would have taken Maurice Brown to take that first reception a year ago. And I think, like, Tuggle's a good option. You can obviously go the safe route with Harbor or a Jaden Sellers. How about DJ Black? We've been talking about him a lot, and somebody that's generated a lot of buzz through the springtime. Phil Steele, you know, talked about him the other week when we had him on, that there's something to that. There's something to DJ Black that, again, we don't get to see with our own eyes yet because it's, you know, been during spring practice and all that, but he might end up being kind of one of those main guys in this receiving core, and maybe wouldn't shock me if he gets the first touch of the season as well.
1: Yeah, no, that was a guy that Lenore Sellers was talking about. As he was asked during the podium session of who's a guy that we're not talking about right now that is going to be impactful for South Carolina this year, and he did say DJ Black. So I mean, he brought up the fact that from the spring game a couple of years ago, when Sellers was a freshman, he threw like a long pass to him or something. So yeah, I mean, look, DJ Black, guy that's coming back home last year here, could totally see him making some sort of impact. We'll see how they utilize him though.
0: Is there anybody that's similar to Maurice Brown that you would genuinely be pretty surprised if they hauled in the first reception of the year?
1: Yeah, I would say, I don't know. I mean, yeah, like if it's like one of like the real backup running backs on the depth chart, maybe they do like a short pass to a running back to start. I'd be a little surprised if it's somebody, you know, buried on the depth chart, but you know, that's what I mean though. Like, I was not expecting Maurice Brown, you know, at the tight end position to be the first guy. I thought it would have been like Brady Hunt or something, but yeah, that's kind of what I mean, is a guy like Maurice Brown, when you think of him, you know, he's more of your special teams guy. You don't think of him being like the first guy to catch a pass at tight end. So that would be kind of what I say there.
0: By the way, do you know how many career receptions Maurice Brown has?
1: Not many. I know he has a touchdown somewhere in there. I'm going to say
0: he has three.
1: I was about to say three, yeah.
0: Three, and one of them was in that opener last year against Virginia Tech. So, yeah, very surprising. Again, we'll see what they obviously end up deciding to do on play number one. You almost kind of feel like with a new offense in Kendall Briles, you almost kind of want to see a little bit of razzle-dazzle, right? Like, again, you don't have to break out the trickiest of trick plays, but something that really kind of shows, like, hey, we're going to be different on offense this year. You know, maybe it's a deep ball to Harbor or something along those lines. It just, you know, kind of pops the crowd a little bit in game number one.
1: Yeah, no, totally. You want to have some flair out of the gate in game one. You don't want to show off your entire bag of tricks with the playbook in game one against the Kent State. But yeah, you want to go out there, have some explosiveness, have some good plays, knock the rust off right away. Yeah, there's definitely. And honestly, this will sound crazy. I really think they could go deep on like play number one. Like I feel like maybe they go like the Elijah Campbell play from the spring game 2 years ago, where they do what was the play called? Like a flea flicker or something. Like I could totally see them trying to go deep to Harbor on the first play.
0: Yeah, sorry, I'm looking down here. I'm 99% sure John Daly's sitting like 50 feet away from me now.
1: Well, yeah, he is a big Arkansas guy.
0: Yeah, that beard is unmistakable. That caught my attention.
1: Oh, that's funny, man. That's awesome.
0: Again, you never know who you're going to see at this.
1: Yeah.
0: SEC Media Days, man. SEC Media Days. But, yeah, 44 days until kickoff. Obviously, we're excited about what the offense is going to look like, and some of the players talked about that the other day. We'll get into some of those comments coming up next. It is The Extra Point. 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

Jack Feltry along with you. Day number four of SEC Media Days. Lane Kiffin currently speaking in the big room right now, and we'll keep you updated on what he says, if there's any kind of zingers or anything. A lot of people have been talking about Lane Kiffin this week, including Pete Golding yesterday, of course, being asked questions about him, players, and all that kind of stuff, too. I think it was Kawan Lacy that just basically said, he was my coach last year, and now he's not. So they're trying to keep it as tight-lipped as possible with all the drama around Lane Kiffin, though he

0: And this is cut number 50. This is Nick Harbor talking about what he likes in this offense so far.
1: Yeah, Coach Browse, I mean, he's just been a blessing to us. He allowed us the opportunity to play free. And when I say play free, I mean he's giving us options in our own routes. Like, you can have three options in one route depending on what you see, and that's just the beauty of that offense is it's high, it's fast, it's high octane. It's like a Ferrari. You know, you get in, you just go. And that's what we learned, and that's what we took it in. But, I mean, like, the spring was so fun. Just to learn that and just to be able to play like that, like, that's some of the best ball I've ever played, some of the best ball anybody has seen me play in Columbia. And it's just, I just can't wait for the fans to see it. I just can't wait for the fans just to see all of us working and just the hard work that we have did and put into this offense, you know, just from the whole receiver room just competing with each other. And I just speak on my receiver room, too, is, man, all right, we got a great group of guys. And it's just, it's like everybody just goes in there, they just work. They make me better every single day.
0: And now, Jack, what do you make of those comments that we heard from both those players?
2: Yeah, no, I think with Briles taking over this offense, we're not going to really know what it looks like for sure until you get to the season. But, yeah, hearing little snippets of what they think about this offense, yeah, it definitely sounds like it's going to be, you know, hearing the offense described as fun by those guys is just a night and day difference from last year with, I think people cringe when you say this, but the pro-style offense that Mike Shula ran last season at South Carolina. And honestly, pro-style had been the case for this offense for the last few years. So, yeah, running something different that is a little bit more creative, taking a few more risks, I think it's a worthy, you know, attempt here with Kendall, you know, taking over. You could argue, like, if his offense clicks this year, South Carolina could have a really, really special year. So we'll see what happens, but it's good to hear so far that the guys are liking what he's got with this offense.
0: You know, I kind of like to apply the ex-girlfriend theory when I hear comments like that, because when you know, break up with one girl, start dating a new girl, people ask you, hey, what do you like about the new girl? And you list off, she's funny, she's nice, she's kind, all this kind of stuff. It's typically things that the other girl wasn't doing that come to the front of your mind when you talk about what you're enjoying about the new relationship. And I think that's something pretty similar when you hear the players talking about this new offense and Sellers saying, hey, we're getting guys out in space, which is something you weren't doing as much with that Shula offense a year ago. And look, the Briles offense is designed for that space with the wide splits where guys are kind of lined up outside the hash marks, and we believe that's going to be beneficial for those short, quick throws for Sellers to be able to get it out quick, get guys in space, let them use their athleticism like Nitro Tuggle and like Nick Harbor to gain those extra yards. And then with Nick there, you know, talking about being able to play free, having multiple route concepts and all that kind of stuff, which was something that was a criticism of the Shula offense a year ago, was the limited of options that receivers seemed to have when it came to running routes and on the plays themselves, where you'd have a bunch of guys, you know, going deep and 10 plus yards down the field. You sometimes didn't have those shorter options for Sellers to be able to check down to, which is one of many reasons why the offense struggled as much as it did. So, and again, we have to take this all with a grain of salt, because last year at Media Days and last year in the offseason, all these guys were talking about how excited they were about Shula's offense and how great it was and all that too, because that's what you're supposed to say in these type of settings. Nobody's coming here and say, well, the offense sucks, I don't like our coordinator, we need to hire somebody else. So we have to be weary of that a little bit, but what we know about this offense, what we think it's going to look like, we think we have good reason to be excited for it.
2: Yeah, totally. I think that we're going to see this offense do pretty well in the first two games of the year. Everyone will get excited. Then it's like, okay, what are you going to do against SEC competition? Because it's great to put up 50 points a game against the first two teams you're playing. You're supposed to do that. But, yeah, the real tell of, like, what this offense is going to be will be get me through the first month of the season and see this offense putting up, like, 30 points a game at least. I'm feeling pretty good about what they can do the rest of the year.
0: Yeah, no doubt. And look, I think we're all going to be excited to hopefully see them put up a ton of points and a ton of yards in the first two games. What you do against Mississippi State in week number three is going to set the tone. And look, I don't know where Mississippi State's going to fall in terms of defenses in the SEC, but if you struggle against them, then that's probably a bad sign for things going forward. If you can light them up too, then okay, we're going to have more optimism. And look, Beamer teams typically get off to slow starts. If this offense can be firing on all cylinders by week three or week four, then hopefully as you play typically your best football in the month of November, it will continue to get better and better and better

0: but we're talking about a team that can, as we kind of talked about yesterday, be in that 30-plus point range on average every single game.
1: Yeah, totally. I mean, you give yourself a great chance to be successful if you are going out there. And, like, if you, like, for instance, 2 years ago, Dow Loggins. I know there was a lot of criticism about him, but I think South Carolina actually showed some good stuff down the stretch to where they did finish the year averaging 30 points per game. If that's what you're getting this season, and maybe a little bit then some and more, yeah, I think you could definitely have a chance to have the record that you did 2 years ago. Because, yeah, you went 9-4 when you were averaging 30 points a game with the great defensive season that you had. I think we all expect the defense to be pretty good this year. Took a little bit of a step back at times last year, but overall still gave you a chance to win a lot of football games. You get that, maybe a little bit improved defensively, like a step back forward, and then you get the offense to give you 30 points a game. Yeah, you're going to win more football games than you did a year ago.
0: Is there any part of you that's concerned this offense won't work?
1: A little, because I think year one of the Bryles offense is typically pretty good, historically speaking. Year two is a little bit of a step back. I think he's going to do well here at South Carolina. He had success at Arkansas. Arkansas was a lot better under him offensively than they are now. I would say my concern, if it's on a scale 1 to 10, maybe like a 3. But I think that's more so just because you have SEC quality defenses going up against you for 9 games this season, and I don't expect South Carolina to win all of them. I think there are going to be games on the schedule, like when you go to Norman in October. I think Oklahoma is going to give you fits, and it's going to be tough to score a ton of points. So there will be games like that, but for the most part, like outside of that and like the Georgia game maybe, I think you have a chance to win any of these other games on your schedule.
0: Yeah, look, any change in staff always comes with the risk of it not going the way you want it to go. As we talk about, that bar is so low to clear what this offense was a year ago. And look, we hope it clears it significantly. But as we've said many times, anything better than what you had is probably going to be pretty good, or at least give you the opportunity to win more games, because again, the defense did their job plenty of times a year ago, keeping you in games that you probably didn't have any business being in. It's that the offense couldn't manage to score in the fourth quarter, 8 out of 12 games a year ago, that ended up being your downfall. So if you can be a few steps better, which we're hoping even more than that, but you just be a few steps better than what the offense was under Shula last year, I think this team's going to be just fine.
1: No, I think so. I think getting to that 30 point range, and you feel pretty good about where this offense is. I think a lot of fans would take that this year.
0: Well, when the offense is not able to get into the end zone, if they're in a certain range, they'll obviously be trying to kick some field goals. But who's going to be doing that kicking for South Carolina? We get an update on the kicking competition the other day from Shane Beamer. We'll discuss that coming up next. But real quick, want to shout out more of our sponsors allowing us to be out here for the SEC Media Days, including AAA Heating and Air, Palmetto Citizens Federal Credit Union, and Wesco Brew and Bowl. Thank you again so much for being a part of our SEC Media Days experience. Kicking competition conversation coming up next on the Point here in the game.
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0: All right, welcome back in. SEC Media Day number 4. Rolling along here. Lane Kiffin just wrapped up. I'll share some of the interesting comments coming up at the end of the hour, because Elijah's informed me of at least one doozy that he said that we'll talk about coming up here in a minute. But right now we're breaking down South Carolina and getting to some of the things that Shane Beamer said the other day that we didn't get a chance to talk about yesterday, one of them being the kicking competition, as once again we're going into a season not exactly knowing who the primary kicker is going to be. And on Wednesday, Coach Beamer gave an update on how that competition's going.
12: Yeah, I made the mistake. We have to check the pronouncing. I think it's Malik. I called him. I called him Malik the first time I met him, and I got corrected. I think that's one of those things. Whatever it was, 2 years ago, we had a competition, and or really 3 years ago, I think, with Jeter and Herrera. I think in 2024 went almost like the week of the first game, and made the decision, and then before that there was a competition, maybe it was 22, whatever year it was, we had a competition that went late. To answer your question, I don't think it's super critical to name a starting kicker before, 2 weeks out or whatever. I think it's a little bit different than quarterback position or something like that, but he's thrown himself into the mix in the competition with Max and Upton, and those guys are, like a lot of our positions, competing this summer. But like where all three of those guys are, we'll get them a ton of kicks in preseason. Coach Smiley and I have talked already about how to manufacture more live kicks in practices without staying out on the field longer than we need to get the kickers kicks, but certainly that's a critical position, as we know, and like the three that we have, and we'll give them an opportunity to kind of compete and see where they go, see where things are, and then make a decision as we get into game one.
0: So as you mentioned there, Malik Orson, who transfers in from Southeastern Missouri State, Upton Bellefant coming in from Texas Tech, and Max Kelly, who's returning for a second year at South Carolina, the three guys competing for that job right now. Look, this very likely is not going to be settled until right up to the start of the season. He's kind of alluded to there. Heck, as he's done in years past, we might have multiple guys kick through those first two games when given the opportunity, because, like everything else, you got eight quarters of, not the best competition to kind of feel things out before, obviously, week number three against Mississippi State, where you do need to figure out who your primary kicker is going to be by then.
1: Yeah, no, totally. And when you look at the kicking situation, can you really blame Beamer for not wanting to name a kicker like right away? Like, wait until the last minute to figure things out? I mean, look, unless there's a clear-cut guy in that group middle of the preseason, and we talk to him and he feels comfortable enough to name a guy, then sure. But I think this is going to probably be another competition where it's like, look, a lot of unknown. Who is going to separate themselves? Because, look, at the end of the day, you need a guy that can go out there and not just make field goals, but you need a guy that can hit field goals from a specific range. Like, you want to, when you get inside the 30-yard line and it's 4th and 6, like, you don't want to have to go for it every time. You want to feel comfortable enough to kick a 45-yard field goal and feel confident enough that it's going to go in. You don't want to get into a situation where you feel like you need to go for it every time because you don't trust your kickers out there. That's why you brought in new guys for a reason. You revamped that room. And look, these guys, we see them kicking from 50, 60 yards in the summer and warm-ups and whatnot. And I know there's no defenses in front of them, but they have range, right? Like, these guys have shown it. They have the range. Can they go out there and make a big kick when it matters? And that's the other thing. Like, can they kick it when it's a hostile environment on the road and you have a sellout crowd? It's one thing to do it in warmups. It's another thing to do it when there's pressure. And we saw 2 years ago firsthand, South Carolina had at least three instances that I can think of off the top of my head where there was a big kick and South Carolina missed it. Of course, Alex Herrera made the kick against Clemson that helped the Gamecocks win that game on the road. So got to give him credit for that. But he missed kicks against Bama, LSU, even the Citrus Bowl against Illinois. Having a good kicker really matters. It may not seem like it, but believe me, in these tight-knit games, you're not going to score a touchdown every single drive. Sometimes you're going to have to sell for three, and Carolina needs to be able to have a guy that can be dependable.
0: Well, you need somebody dependable in those longer-range situations, which you haven't had the past couple years. When you combine Alex Herrera and Williams Joyce's stats the past 2 years. From 40-plus, I believe they are combined 12 of 20, including most of those misses coming between 40 and 49. Herrera is the only one that attempted one of 50-plus yards. Joyce didn't attempt any last year. But as you get into those longer-range field goals, you have not been consistent enough in that area the past couple years. And obviously, points are at a premium in the SEC, so having a kicker that you can rely on once you get into that fringe of field goal territory around the 30 to 35-yard line is going to be really, really key. And here's the thing about kicking competitions that I like is the fact that they are as straightforward as any competition on the team in terms of the depth chart, right? Because quarterback, there's a million different things you can look at in terms of like footwork, release, reading defenses, all that kind of stuff, running backs and other sub-ots, the same thing. When it comes to kicking, it is truly, is it going through the uprights or not? And I don't know how many kicks these guys are getting off in practice. Let's just say they're each attempting 20 kicks a day. And if Upton Bellefant makes 19 out of 20, Max Kelly is making 17 out of 20, and Malik Orson's making 15 out of 20, well, guess what? Upton Bellefant's leading the charge then. You know what I mean? So you have more of a straightforward way to decide this, and I'm perfectly fine if this lasts into the season to make sure you get this right for when the real games start in week number 3 against Mississippi State.
1: And maybe it does last into the season, because here's the thing with the kicking situation. Like I mentioned, with going on the road, you're going to be in tough crowds and whatnot. It's tough to simulate. Like, you can go through as many kicks as you want from any range, any you know, hash mark, whatever. It's tough to simulate what it's going to be like going through an actual big kick until you get to the regular season. So I think even if they feel good about the guy they have as the starting kicker, I don't feel like it's truly, truly decided until you get to the season. And granted, first three games are at home, and the first two are against teams that you're going to score a lot of points against, so there will be a lot of opportunities to kick. You really don't know what you have until you see the guys go out there in a game situation where you're dealing with the crowd and whatnot, and it'll be at home, so that'll help. But yeah, the pressure of an in-game kick, that's really where you're going to learn a lot about those guys and who sticks out the most. But again, it's tough to simulate that during practice. So yeah, it may just come down to, like you said, Tyler, like who is consistently making the most kicks during the practice situations and in scrimmages.
0: Yeah, so week number 4, your first road trip, as we're alluding to there, on the road at Alabama, and let's just say it is Upton Bellefant, and you tell me that Upton Bellefant goes 3-for-3 with field goals of 42, 48, and 55, I'm going to feel really good about where the kicking spot's at coming away from that game, if that ends up being the case.
1: No, totally. Yeah, you'd like to. It would just be nice, I think, for South Carolina when, like, it's really going to be nice if they have a guy that can make a big kick down the stretch, right? That's kind of what you want is that. I mean, look, they were, what, 2 points away from having a different outcome in 24 to make the playoff potentially. If they made a yep. field goal, you're looking at going to the college football playoff. So, yeah, if you feel like you have the team this year to get there, you better have a good kicker to get you some big kicks down the stretch.
0: Yeah, no doubt about it. And again, that competition will be raging on through preseason practice coming up here in a couple weeks leading up to game number 1 in 44 days. Well, day 4 of Media Days is underway, and Lane Kiffin is already sparking conversation with some of his comments. We'll tell you what he said in the main room coming up next. It is the Extra Point, Tyler Head and Jack Veltri, on your Thursday on the Game.
2: Wow, what a play. The Game Network. Columbia, Charleston, Florence, and Myrtle Beach.
0: Hey, this is Tyler Head from 107.5 Game and the Game Network. If you run a diner, bakery, coffee shop, burger joint, pizza spot, or that hidden gem everybody should know about, how would you like to get the word out about your business without spending a dime? 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Times are tough, and we're here just trying to help you get folks in the door of your business.
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13: 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A 6-3 victory over Baltimore in game 1 of a doubleheader yesterday gave the Red Sox their 15th consecutive win, matching the legendary 80-year franchise record set by Ted Williams and company in 1946. The Red Sox would lose game 2. The streak is over, but it was fun while it lasted. I'm Drake Toll.
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5: 2025 started off kind of rough for me because I was told I was probably going to need rotator cuff surgery. And I didn't want to go through the rehab. 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
0: Yeah, Tyler Head and Jack Veltri on your Thursday on the Game. Working to get my live stream camera back up here, so bear with us for a moment. The internet being shared by everybody in this gigantic hotel is a little in and out. So we'll try and get that camera back up coming up here in just a second. But Jack, we've heard from our first speaker of the day, that being Lane Kiffin, who led things off at 9:05 this morning. A few interesting comments that I do want to share, and we'll obviously have the audio and all that kind of stuff for the show to dive into more tomorrow. Lane Kiffin did talk about giving up social media, which if you haven't kind of kept up on Twitter. He hasn't been on it for, I think, the past couple months, really, which is un-Lane Kiffin-like. Said he learned about subtracting things from his life, you know, mentioning, you know, his prior past with alcohol and toxic relationships. And this was the one that got people really talking. He said, he started reflecting on this, Pete Thamel, reflecting on focusing what matters as he gets older and came to the realization about mortality. He said, I really started thinking when I grew up, there were two people, I thought wouldn't die, my dad and Hulk Hogan. Obviously, both those guys passing away pretty recently, but, it seems that, Lane Kiffin is maybe changed a little bit, maybe maturing in some ways, though I think we're always weary about saying that about him. But that is what Lane Kiffin had to say this morning.
1: Lane Kiffin growing up, what world are we living in here,
0: where it only took 50 years, but
1: yeah. Yeah, no, it's funny to hear that, but no, good for him, seriously, good for him to, you know, give that stuff up. And I saw it's also mentioned he was giving up alcohol and toxic relationships. So, yeah, good for him to, you know, be the better man, what feels like for at least once here. But, yeah, I mean, it's always interesting with Lane Kiffin up at the podium. Apparently, he also said, quote, we're all going to die. I think it's a little out of context, but, yeah.
0: I think that went along with what he said about Hulk Hogan, his dad.
1: Yeah, yeah.
0: And just kind of being aware of mortality a little bit more. Lane Kiffin grew up in the 1980s, and Hulk Hogan was a superhero to kids back then. So as odd of a comment as it is, I get what he's trying to say. You know what I mean?
1: Yeah, no, totally. But, yeah, I mean, I'm looking at seeing, like, what else. Again, I haven't gotten a chance to really listen to him yet. I'm just seeing what people are tweeting out there about what he said and whatnot. It seems like a lot of it is about the, you know, reflecting on his life and whatnot and all that. He said some stuff about the 9-game schedule, NIL budgets. He also said, he was asked about playing Mississippi State again this year, and he said, quote, I can't get away from Mississippi State, which is true. And guess what? You also can't get away from having to play Ole Miss. How do you feel about that game being as early as it is in the year? I kind of love that it is the...
0: Oh, I love it.
1: Yeah, I love that it's that first SEC game for those two teams to open, you know, September there. I think it's fitting. And I like that it's in Oxford. You can't have it any other way.
0: Oh, yeah. And not to mention, he also has to make a trip to Knoxville later on in the year. We heard Heupel the other day talking about, hey, go get your mustard, go get your golf balls and all that kind of stuff. But I do wonder, and real quick, Elijah informed me that his opening statement was like 19 minutes long. Which, again, all these coaches are kind of kept in a box of about 30 minutes when they speak in the main room. So he did prevent a lot of questions being asked. So I think they only got 4 questions. But
1: yeah,
0: that's smart on his part, because here's the thing. Like, the local media in LSU is not going to ask him. What is he doing hit with radio stations around here from his local market? They're not going to ask him a bunch of Ole Miss stuff. You know, the only opportunity for that really would have been in that main room, and Lane Kiffin made sure that was going to be as limited as possible. So he's not a dummy. I'll give him that.
1: Well, to be fair, he was also – so if I'm not mistaken, in the electronic room there, I believe they just go right into questions there. So that's about 10 or so minutes. So if anything, I think the way it works is that you go to the electronic room first, then the main media room. I'm not sure what he did today, but
0: right,
1: whenever he's over at the electronic room, I'm sure there will be questions about that sort of stuff, as long as they're jumping right into questions. But, yeah, very smart on him, because it was 4 questions from the main media room, which, hey, that's Lane Kiffin for you.
0: And I don't know, maybe this stuff that he's talking about with, you know, coming to realizations about his own life and losing people that were important to him, and also dealing with the blowback of the way that he left Ole Miss, maybe we are going to see a new Lane Kiffin. I'm always weary about that. We watched that, you know, SEC Network special or whatever last year about how much he had changed, and then, you know, a month later he's packing up and leaving Ole Miss and leaving his clothes on the tarmac. So I can never fully believe Lane Kiffin's change until I see it for a long enough period of time. And I haven't just seen that yet, but we'll see. Maybe this is a new one. Who knows?
1: Yeah. I do want to hear, though, some thoughts more on leaving Ole Miss, that first game. I want to hear some of his responses to what some of these coaches have had to say, like Heupel and Pete Golding, and I'm sure there are others that I'm not remembering here. Like, I feel like a lot of coaches have had little quips with Lane this week.
0: Yeah, for sure. And again, he's still got to make rounds later, so we'll see if any of that stuff comes up. We'll obviously end up talking about it tomorrow. But we had four coaches that did talk yesterday. We'll dive into all of them coming up next. Real quick, want to thank more of our sponsors allowing us to be out here for SEC Media Days. Again, we could not do it without all of these great people, which include Atkins Law, SC Lumber, and Louisiana Kitchens. Thank you so much for being part of our SEC Media Days experience. Hour number two on the way on your Thursday on the game.

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0: back to Trust Hour, presented by Kranz Cooling, Heating, and Plumbing. Tyler Head, Jack Feltry, and do we have Wes Mitchell joining us as well? I can't see the other camera.
1: I'm here.
0: All right, Wes Mitchell's here as well, just making sure. How we doing, Wes?
1: I'm good. How are you, Tyler?
0: Doing good. Ready to peel out of here in about an hour, but doing good.
1: Are you going to obey all speed limits, or you're going NASCAR all the way back to Columbia?
0: I average around 5 to 10 miles an hour over, which is reasonable, and I feel like that's what most people do. If I told Jack, or I think I mentioned earlier, if I can get home by like 8 tonight, I'll consider that a win.
1: Okay, yeah. So, always good to have goals.
0: Always good to have goals. If you go slightly over the speed limit for a prolonged period of time, you'll save time, which is my goal.
1: I just really hope that you get through your home state cleanly. I feel like every time I'm making the trip from South Carolina to Florida or Florida to South Carolina, there you get bogged down at some point. So I'll be wishing you well, Tyler.
0: Thank you. Yeah, knock on wood. The trip down here, you know, down the coast on 95 was pretty good. And here's hoping that it can be the same coming up later on today going back. Obviously, we just heard, you know, from Lane Kiffin a little while ago there in the main media room as we're wrapping things up this week. And we'll get to one of these cuts from John Summerall in a minute. I think Summerall may one media day so far in terms of most quotable or most notable things that have been said. Again, we'll get one of these quotes coming up here in a second, but he definitely brought the energy, which is something that Florida's not had the past couple of years with Billy Napier.
1: Yeah, and I think, you know, my biggest takeaway from this whole thing is you got a bunch of coaches that I feel like we do not have a just super strong feel for who they are yet, right? And you know, you've got a lot of new personalities that are in the conference, and I feel like you're, for a lot of these guys, Tyler, maybe they've already obviously done a bunch of press conferences, and their fans or their local media have started to get a feel for who they are and what they're all about. But for a lot of us, I feel like this is a first impression. So you know, first impression for Summerall, first impression for, you know, Stein at Kentucky, first impressions at Auburn and Arkansas. Like, this is a it feels like this is a relatively fresh group that are, like, these things kind of go in cycles where maybe you have a stretch where you have a lot of at least somewhat long-tenured coaches. I know it's hard to be a long-tenured coach, but then you have this cycle where it feels like you have a lot of new guys, and certainly feels like we're getting to know a lot of new guys this time around.
2: Yeah. Go ahead, Tyler.
0: Go ahead, Jack. Go ahead.
2: Yeah, no, I was just going to say off of that. I mean, I wasn't a big fan of Summerall's comment about the phone going off or whatever, and kind of acting all tough guy and whatnot with, yeah, you'd be kicked out of this this meeting or whatever if you were a player. Like, okay, that's great. There's no need to try to embarrass anyone in that media room. I'm sure nobody meant for their phone to go off during that main media session. That said,
1: Jack, I think he was joking.
2: Yes, I think he was joking. I know he was joking, but it's like, eh.
1: You can't take a joke, Jack.
2: Well, I mean, he didn't really sound sarcastic.
1: Hmm. So his joke didn't land. Is that what you're saying?
2: Yeah, I don't really think it landed.
0: Hmm. Tom Crean thought he was serious.
2: Yeah, no, Tom. I did see that comment. Tom Crean thought he was dead serious. So, Yeah, no, I get it, though. I mean, that's his sense of humor, sure, but I don't know. It would have played a lot better if he was a bit more sarcastic about it, I think.
1: Tyler, were you in the room for him, or you were on the air?
0: No, I was on the air. I only heard about it after the fact, but I could imagine the awkwardness of being in there, not knowing if he's serious or not in the moment, which, again, he clarified that he was obviously joking. Dave, real quick, I want you to play cut number 3 here from today's list. This is Summerall talking about injecting energy back into the Florida program.
3: I'm just trying to inject an attitude where we're going to attack every day with enthusiasm. You know, I may have some bad moments. I don't have bad days. I got life pretty good. And so I want everybody in our building to have an appreciation for the privileges that we're afforded each and every day. You know, when I interviewed for this job, one of the questions the committee had for me is, Coach, what do you view as our negatives at the University of Florida? And I said, well, the biggest one I see is we haven't been winning enough. But, like, the places I've coached, look, I've got a full-time nutritionist now. I didn't have that at Troy. I got a staff of nutritionists. Like, there's so many great resources we have. And so for me, I think, you know, you have to have a great attitude in what you do. And I define attitude as demeanor, drive, and desire. Demeanor is your body language. Your drive and desire is the mindset of you've never arrived, you can always get better. I'm a firm believer that only disability in life is a bad attitude. I ain't going to have a bad attitude no matter when things go bad. I'm still going to have a positive attitude. That's not purple skies and butterflies. We're going to have some moments that don't go our way. There's going to be adversity hit. But when adversity hits, I don't change. Things are going to go bad. When they go bad, how you respond? You better respond with the right attitude. So I want everybody in our building to be filled with urgency and excitement and passion about what they do.
0: So there are certain schools where a coach has to have a certain type of personality to fit. And Florida's one of those schools. When you look at Spurrier, when you look at Urban Meyer, when you look at even like Dan Mullen, you know, going back a couple years ago, there's a certain feel to a coach at Florida where you say, okay, that's going to work or that's not going to work. And it just kind of seemed like Billy Napier and his very kind of dull, bland personality were never going to be a fit and obviously didn't end up having the results on the field. And the personality of the coach isn't the end-all, be-all of why you're going to win games or lose games, but it's something that either fits in the program or doesn't. And I feel like, again, he's still got to go out there and coach the games and at a high enough level to stick around. But I feel like John Summerall just seems like more of a better fit for what the Florida program is than what they had.
1: Well, and I'll be curious to see, can they quickly put together an impressive offense? Because I think if you go back over the last two decades, you go back to the Spurrier days, Florida fans, at least in the modern and slightly before that eras, they want to win, but they want to win with entertaining offense. And so to me, it's not just personality, Tyler. It's also how do you come in and, you know, take what is always going to be a very talented state in terms of your high school recruiting base. It's always going to have athletes. It's always going to have wide receivers. And then sort of mold that into a successful offense. I think Spurrier, your longtime Florida fans, he spoiled them with the fun and gun. You have a couple of years of Ron Zook that just felt a little bit like Billy Napier in terms of it just didn't feel right, wasn't a fit. They tried to win with defense, and then, boom, Urban Meyer brings in what at the time was a pretty new-ish style of offense, goes up and down the field on people, puts a ton of talent on the field, and then wins another national title. So I think for Florida, like, there's a personality aspect as well, but to me, it's an identity in terms of your on-the-field product, too. So I will say this, even if Summerall won the week, there are countless examples of coaches who we were all fawning over for having awesome, fun press conferences, and then 2 years later, they're on the hot seat and they're close to getting fired. So I think we can come up with some really bad takes if we look back on who did we feel like was going to be a winner just based on given the proper answers to the media.
2: And I think this offense, kind of going off your point, Wes, I think they have a chance to be pretty good. Buster Faulkner coming in from Georgia Tech is probably one of the better hires of the offseason in terms of bringing in an OC. You have some pieces out there. I like Eric Singleton. You got Dallas Wilson. You got Vernon.
1: They have a quarterback, though.
2: That's where I was getting to here. Do you have a quarterback? You don't have a proven one yet. Aaron Filo comes in from Georgia Tech, but guess what? He's thrown 102 passes in his career for 938 yards. Then you have Tremel Jones, who's returning from Florida, but he's had a limited sample size. So whoever goes out there at quarterback week one, and shoot, honestly, I wonder, I mean, are they going to do the split quarterback thing where they give both guys chances to play? You could definitely do that. I mean, they'll both probably see the field in those first two games of the year, Florida Atlantic and Campbell. But then you go to Auburn week three. It's a night game. You're gonna want to have a guy figured out by then, solidified guy, and go from there. So, yeah, this offense, it could be very good, but it depends, for me, on how that quarterback situation plays out and what you're getting out of that quarterback. Because if the quarterback's not any good, well, that's going to hurt the rest of the offense then.
0: And going back to what you said there about hiring Buster Faulkner, I'm always a believer that as a head coach, you're only as good as your coordinators are. And I think what Summerall did in bringing Buster Faulkner, who could have been a head coach somewhere if he really wanted to, for the offenses he's had at Georgia Tech the past couple years, decides to stay as an OC, comes down there to Florida. And then Brad White, who's spent the past couple years at Kentucky and has had some good defenses when he's been there as well. I think John Summerall has put him in a position with his two coordinators to not guarantee success, but put him in a good spot where success is very possible very quickly.
1: Yeah, and I think those guys are well known at this point. They're, you know, especially with Brad White, there's some SEC experience there. Faulkner is a guy I feel like is very respected in the state of Georgia, both, you know, his time in smaller roles at UGA and then what he did at Georgia Tech. You know, that was a Georgia, and I don't have numbers in front of me, but I feel like the Georgia Tech offense had kind of just been stuck in the mud ever since they tried to transition out of the triple option days until, you know, Faulkner really just did a good job of putting together a game plan and, like, just becoming difficult to defend. And so I'm sure he's going to try to do the same at Florida. Ultimately, it's going to be about the pieces. Do they have a quarterback? You know, we have Ryan McGee on earlier in the week, Tyler. He was talking about how many teams have quarterbacks that they feel good about in the league. So I think, to me, the other side of that is if you do have a little bit of a question mark at that position, then how far behind does that potentially put you when most of the league, I liked how Ryan put it, most of the league has quarterbacks that they can say, hey, we believe in our guy. Like, sure, they're not all going to be ranked number one, obviously, on these lists that get put out. The top 10 quarterbacks in the SEC. But for the most part, most of these teams internally, it seems like, do feel pretty good about their guy. I would be very curious to know, you know, is it the transfer coming in from Georgia Tech that they internally feel like is going to be the guy there at Florida?
2: Yeah, you would think bringing in Philo from Tech with Faulkner gives him the leg up in this competition, but yeah, I mean, look, I think it's ultimately going to come down to which guy just has the better camp, right? And then assuming both guys play a good bit and they split it up reps-wise in those first two games, yeah, whoever the better quarterback coming out of those two games and preseason camp will definitely be the starter moving forward. Is it, like, concrete, though? Is it like, they're riding him out the rest of the way? Who knows? But, yeah, I mean, I feel like Philo would probably have the leg up right now just because he comes over with Faulkner from Tech.
0: Well, and they're going to have a few weeks to figure that out before South Carolina comes down there for their first trip to the Swamp since 2022, which obviously did not go well for the Gamecocks that day and hopefully will prove better this time around. Another team South Carolina is going to see is Alabama early in the season for that first road trip in week number four. Kalen DeBoer also took to the stage yesterday, and yeah, he's still being asked questions about Nick Saban. We'll talk about that coming up next. It is the game Garnet Trust Hour presented by Krantz Cooling, Heating, and Plumbing on your Thursday here on The Game.
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0: All right, welcome back in. 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

0: You could sit in Jack's lap. That would alleviate all the problems.
1: Okay, why are y'all...
2: We got room over here.
1: All right. Who are we talking about here, Tyler?
0: We're talking about Kalen DeBoer. Yesterday, he spoke to the media, and there was, of course, a Saban question. Hit it, Dave.
3: I think you can talk about how great of a job Coach Saban did in building the program to what it is, and, you know, the expectation that I just know my past experiences being part of places that have the pride and tradition on the extreme high level, like Alabama would or Alabama has. You know, it'd be something that I wanted to be a part of, and I love that challenge. You know, I love the internal challenge of just in the moment of trying to bring a team together to be the best we can be, but I also love the challenge of taking a program. And, you know, 1 year, you know, winning a championship is hard. What's so impressive with what Coach Saban did for so many years is doing it again, because, you know, everyone's coming after you and everyone's going to bring their best when they face you on the football field. And so, you know, that's what I understand. What I understand took place and happened here during, you know, the great times, and Coach Saban, obviously, leading the charge here, but I also love the challenge of trying to continue to build on that and continue to add to this program's great great history.
0: So we're getting set to go into year number three here under Kalen DeBoer. And are you guys familiar with the band Three Doors Down and their song "Let Me Be Myself"?
1: I'm familiar with the band, not the song.
0: Okay, anyway, it's a good song if you want to check it out. But in the chorus, Brad Arnold, RIP, the lead singer, is going, "Please, would you one time just let me be myself?" And I feel like that's kind of where we're at with Kalen DeBoer. Like, yeah, I get it. You followed the greatest head coach of all time. We know you're not going to be able to do the exact same things that you did. I feel like as we go into year number three, like, we have to stop making these comparisons and have to stop saying, what's it like to follow Saban? Like, he is what he is, right? Like, let Kalen DeBoer be Kalen DeBoer, and whatever that's going to mean for Alabama. We have to stop making these comparisons.
1: Who asked this question, Tyler? Do we know?
0: I have no idea. It was in the main room.
1: Man, I feel like this is up there with Shane getting asked every year about Frank Beamer and what he took from that program, or every single year you would get the, what did you learn from year one, you know, as a coach? What did you learn?
2: Do people still ask that?
1: There, for a stretch.
2: I don't think I heard any Frank Beamer questions. I don't know.
1: There have been some this offseason, I'll say that.
2: Like, his dad gets referenced in a question, but it's not like asking, what did you learn from your dad? Like,
1: so how many years does everyone in that room and everyone listening at home have to endure another exhausting question about Nick Saban? Like, what? I mean, I feel like DeBoer is going to just flip out on somebody one day, because what else? What do you say at this point? Like, what do you say that hasn't been said? How do you not at some point just be like, guys, go back and look at every single answer I've given about this every single other time you guys have asked me? So, I know that's probably not going to happen, but yeah, let's move on. He's not Nick Saban. He's never going to be Nick Saban. Nobody is going to be Nick Saban, because he was one of a kind, you know, not just from results, but the way he handled things as well. So, I mean, we're getting, like, how many schools with openings that year would have crawled over glass to hire a guy like Kalen DeBoer to be their head coach based on what he was doing at Washington at the time? Pretty much everybody would have been like, man, I feel like this is a good hire for my school. But because he is in the Alabama pressure cooker, because he is following Nick Saban, they say you never want to follow the guy. And then because he is in this era where, guess what? Alabama is not, even if Nick Saban was still there, we were already seeing it, Alabama's not going to have layers and layers of five stars on their starters, two deep, three deep. They're not going to just be able to hoard talent anymore in the transfer portal / NIL era. So, unfortunately for DeBoer, he still has Saban-level expectations from the fan base, even though even Nick Saban probably would not be able to win at the same clip he did before in this current era.
2: Yeah, no, you're spot on there, Wes, about everything you just

0: said about this whole thing. It is a shame that it continues to be asked about with Saban, because I think correct me if I'm wrong, Wes, but by like year three, and I know with Beamer, like there were still leftovers from the Muschamp era, even going back to last year technically. Like, for the most part, at this point, it should be DeBoer's team. It should not be all the guys. Like year one, year two, sure, there were a lot of remnants left from the Saban era, but I feel like at this point DeBoer's kind of got, like, this is his chance to make his team now, to where what he does moving forward now, it's on him. It's not any help from Nick Saban or anyone else. Like, this is Kalen DeBoer's work. And, you know, coming into this year, you know, I find it a little, I get what happened in the Indiana game last year with the Rose Bowl getting blown out. Like, that left a bad taste in a lot of people's mouths about the season that Alabama had, to the point where he's being talked about as a coach that is on the hot seat. Like, I hear, like, ESPN talking about him being on the hot seat. I think it's just laughable. He finished first in the SEC last year, made it to the SEC championship game, won 10-plus games, got to the college football playoff. If it were like a season like year one where they go to the Reliant West Bowl again and they got beat and they win 8 games, sure, I can understand him being on the hot seat after 2 seasons with just 8 wins each year. But for a guy like that that got to the playoff year 2, I don't think we're ever going to see, for not just for Alabama, for any team in college football in general, do what Alabama did in the 2010s, where they just go on that dominant run for a decade plus of winning national championships and being in the playoff every single year. I don't think that's ever going to happen again, so it's unfair to put those expectations on DeBoer, let alone any coach out there.
1: Well, Tyler, real quick, by the way, yeah, Tyler, go ahead.
2: Do you generally think DeBoer is on the hot seat, like, or is this kind of, I'm sure there's some fan, you know.
0: Or like, is it overblown?
1: Sure.
2: Like, is he, if you asked the people in charge at Alabama, is he on the hot seat, or is this just like media manufactured talking season, talking points, hot seat stuff?
1: Yeah, if he goes out there and wins 3 games, nothing's impossible, as we saw with several coaches last year.
2: I think that's anywhere these days.
1: Yeah, you know, if he had a down year and they went 7-5, I still think he comes back for another year. I think the front office there, or the people in charge there, also had to reset their expectations of, hey, we don't have the greatest coach of all time anymore, so there are going to be some ups and downs going forward at Alabama. We can talk about this a little bit more on the other side. I'll hit some other coaches that talked yesterday as well, but we got to hit a break. It is the Garnet Trust Hour, presented by Krantz Cooling, Heating, and Plumbing, on your Thursday on the Game.
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0: right, welcome back in. Garnet Trust Hour, presented by Krantz Cooling, Heating, and Plumbing. Tyler Head, Jack Beltry, and Wes Milch hanging out with you. I'm live at SEC Media Days for about another 45 minutes before I hit the road, heading back to Columbia. And again, we're bouncing around to all the different coaches that have spoke this week. And we were talking about, you know, Kalen DeBoer there in that last segment. Again, still being compared to Nick Saban, even as he goes in to year number three. And Jack, I think it was you that mentioned, you know, this kind of being his team now. And as I look at Alabama's roster, I can only find, just kind of skimming through it real quick, three players in Jamarian Latham, Yonze Pierre, and Bray Hubbard. I think those might be the only ones on this roster that was still left over from when Saban last coached back in 2023. So you're right. In addition to tons of transfers and all that kind of stuff, this is truly like Kalen DeBoer's team now, which, again, is further reason to separate him from what the Saban era was before him.
1: No, totally. I mean, Saban questions are always going to still pop up, but there's always going to be, whether it's said or not, there's always going to be that comparison of you'll never be Nick Saban. But again, any coach that would have been taking that job, I'm sure a lot of coaches turn that job down just because they don't want to be the guy that follows Nick Saban, right? Like, whoever was going to take that job knew they were never going to live up to what Saban did, and nobody should. It'd be crazy if we're talking about somebody that does half of what Saban does. Maybe the closest guy right now to that is like a Kirby Smart at Georgia, but yeah, he hasn't won a national championship in a couple of years. Saban probably would have won another one by now if he were Kirby, but yeah, so I think the pressure that's been put on DeBoer, I think it's unfair to some degree, but this is a big year for him. Like, it hasn't been perfect at all. Don't get me wrong. It has not been perfect. Year one was definitely not great. Year two was better, but the ending wasn't great to that season. And losing to Georgia in the SEC championship game as well wasn't great. So for DeBoer this year, there's pressure, but I don't think it's pressure of like, you also just signed him to a brand new contract in what, right, April? Like, yeah, they'd be crazy to go ahead and fire him after next season if they're winning, what, like 8 games.
0: Well, and Wes, to your question that you asked there at the end of that last segment, and Jack's right, they did sign to that extension in the offseason. I think there's a difference between what the fans expect, who, again, mm-hmm, are going to make more of those comparisons to the previous era, and what the administration expects, knowing, like, hey, this guy's good. He's not Saban good. So, like I said a moment ago, there are going to be expected ups and downs, like every other program goes through, that Alabama, thankfully for them, didn't have to deal with for the better part of a decade plus.
2: Yeah, and the everything around DeBoer has changed as well. Like, they were just stockpiling, let's be honest, 5-star guys who were willing to wait until year 3 in some cases and then go, I'm just going to play 1 year and go to the NFL. So, you know, I think if you're looking at the rosters from that standpoint, it is going to be different. And, you know, guys, on the field for this team this year, if you're Alabama, for one, you have a quarterback competition that you need to settle. And DeBoer talked about that this week. And he basically said, look, like, it is still a wide-open competition between Keelan Russell and Austin Mack. Mack is sort of the older, bigger, less athletic. He transferred in from Washington. He's a little bit more. He would be the guy in a lot of cases, maybe coaches lean a little bit more towards because they like the experience. They like the fact he's an upperclassman. Keelan Russell is your guy that, let's be honest, fans are always going to be kind of attached to. 5-star, was a number 2 overall prospect when he came out. I think that's first things first. They've got to solve that. And second thing second, another, you know, we were talking about fit earlier when it came to Florida. How about the fact, though, Nick Saban at Alabama, man, a lot of those teams could run the football. And you look at Alabama last year, as good as Ty Simpson was, he parlayed it into being a first-round pick. As good as he was at times, like Jack said, they struggled offensively down the stretch, but for the entire year, they could not run the football. So this entire offseason, if you look, has really been dedicated for them to trying to just completely revamp the running game. And you look at the fact that you were, by the way, guys, as much as we talk about South Carolina not being able to run the football last year, Alabama was in the exact same boat. 15th in the SEC in rushing yards per game, 15th in the SEC in yards per carry on the ground. So I would dare say that never happened under Nick Saban. So you've got to fix that aspect, and you got to find a quarterback.
1: And when you think
0: also,
1: of go ahead.
0: Sorry, no, go ahead, Jack.
1: No, when you, you know, I'm just gonna piggyback off of that. Yeah. When you think of Alabama, you think of obviously Nick Saban. You think of all the talented players they've had over the years, and especially at running back, like Eddie Lacy, Trent Richardson, Derrick Henry, obviously Josh Jacobs. Like the list goes on of really talented running backs. I'm probably forgetting some names out there at that position. Like, they've had Damian Harris. They've had such good running backs at that position year over year. And, yeah, for Alabama to not be efficient running the football last year, like, Jam Miller was their lead back at 504 yards. Daniel Hill was next at 284. That's not going to cut it. You've got to have a team that can really run the football. I'm not saying you need to have a 1,000-yard rusher. You'd like that, obviously. But if you can have someone that is better than what you got last season, that's going to help a lot. Especially depending on which way they go with the quarterback situation here. Like Wes mentioned, Keelon Russell's the guy that's the more athletic running kind of quarterback. But you know, DeBoer did mention, like, if Austin Mack needs to run, he's more than capable of doing it. So to have a good running back would make all the difference, I think, for Alabama this season.
0: Well, and let's not forget either, they were lined up to get Hollywood Smothers out of NC State, who nearly ran for 1,000 yards a year ago, and they kind of got the rug pulled out from underneath them by Texas. So, again, the Daniel Hill is returning, as you mentioned, their lead rusher or their second leading rusher from a year ago, but they don't have a loaded running back room that gives a ton of confidence. That's going to be different. Obviously, you have more of an athletic skill set at quarterback if Keelon Russell does end up being the guy. I believe Kalen DeBoer also said that, you know, Austin Mack's running ability is maybe a little bit underrated, kind of similar to how Ty Simpson's was a year ago. So we'll see what direction they end up going there. But you're right. And we know in this league in general, if you can't run the football primarily at running back, then you're going to struggle a lot. And Alabama didn't maybe have the offseason they wanted to in terms of acquiring the talent that thinks going to be able to take that step forward, in addition to obviously having a strong offensive line play up front as well. So we'll see. That could be a team that's still trying to figure itself out in week four when South Carolina goes there.
2: Well, they did go old school, though, and they added a 5-star high school running back. So,
0: yep.
2: So they also completely revamped their offensive line. Now, this is not the Alabama of old where you just go, I think the Hollywood Smothers, that's the example. The old Alabama, if we were just talking about transfer portal and not transfer portal plus NIL, that kid is probably at Bama right now. But
0: sure,
2: it's an example of the new. You know, Texas wanted him. Texas, I'm sure, I don't know the behind the scenes, but I'm sure they said, hey, what's it going to take to get this done? We've got deeper pockets, and they just got it done. But they did rebuild the O-line. They did fire their O-line coach. They did add a 5-star back from the high school ranks. So their entire offseason was dedicated to trying to fix the run game. Plus, you do probably have, regardless of which quarterback it is, especially if it's Keelon Russell, you will have a more mobile quarterback, a bigger run threat from the quarterback position, which, as we know, will open things up too. So I would not think they will struggle to run the ball as much this year as they did last year. But that doesn't mean they're going to go from literally 15th to top three either. It's how I think the better question, how much improvement can they make in the ground game? And the other side is, you may improve in the run game, but you still have to replace Ty Simpson, who is a first-round pick at quarterback. So how do those two things balance it out? If you can run the ball better, but you drop way off in the passing game, then you have another set of issues.
0: We'll see. Again, South Carolina goes there in week number four. We'll come back, wrap up the hour. Pete Golding, as expected, was asked about tampering. What did he have to say about it? We'll discuss that on the other side. It is the game, Garnet Trust Hour, presented by Krantz Cooling, Heating, and Plumbing, on your Thursday on The Game.
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5: 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The quarterback competition in Atlanta between Tua Tagovailoa and incumbent Michael Penix Jr. should not be much of a competition. If Atlanta is serious about contending for the NFC South Championship this year, the starting quarterback for Kevin Stefanski needs to be Tua Tagovailoa. I'm Nick Costa.
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4: Yeah, I don't get into feelings, to be honest with you. You know, I mean, we got a compliance department. They get paid to do their job. They do a really good job. So it's our responsibility to recruit really good players, right? Coach them extremely hard, get them ready to win football games. So we're going to continue to recruit really good players. That's both in the high school market and in the portal market. And we'll continue to do it. Have we done it?
5: Welcome back in. It is the Garnet Trust Hour presented by Krantz Cooling, Heating, and Plumbing. Tyler Head, Jack Beltry, and Wes Mitchell wrapping up the hour here at SEC Media Days on your Thursday. That was Pete Golding in the main room yesterday taking a question, as expected, about tampering with all that happened in the offseason with Luke Farrelly. By the way, if you look right now, you can see John Daly walking behind me in the area here at SEC Media Day, so that's pretty cool. But Pete Golding, of course, was going to be asked about tampering. Now, he kind of deflected that first question. But later on, they asked him about, you know, how he would fix tampering or how that should be held accountable for. And he did go on a little bit of a rant there where he was talking about not getting in his feelings, but did kind of get in his feelings. Regardless, we know what happened with Farrelly, and Ole Miss has not been punished for it. And basically, Pete Golding's kind of laughing in the face of it now, saying, hey, we're just going out there trying to get the best players, and hey, let's not all pretend that recruiting was this clean game for 100 years. We're just doing what we have to do to win.
6: I mean, I don't know how to feel about this, boys. Like, he kind of, like, yeah, stuff has been going on for 100 years in recruiting. Like, it's always been a game of how can I find an edge? How can I find an advantage without getting caught? But the without getting caught is just as important as the finding an advantage part. So, I don't know, man. Just to kind of spit in the face of the whole thing is a very interesting strategy, Jack.
7: Yeah, no, totally. It is interesting. I'm glad one of the reporters asked that follow-up because, yeah, I heard the first answer, and it was very brief. And then, you know, I felt I really enjoyed listening to Golding yesterday. He was just dropping, you know, BS bombs, curse words, whatever. I mean, he has no filter. I kind of like that. He's, I don't know if this is a good comparison. I think he's a little more unhinged, which I think is fine. I mean, look, need some flavor, need some flair, and Pete Golding, you know, not caring what anyone thinks or what he has to say. Yeah, that's fine with me. But yeah, the whole tampering thing, isn't it a little ironic though? Because isn't that what the whole Luke Farrelly, going from Clemson to Ole Miss, isn't that what tampering is right there?
5: Yeah, but I mean, they weren't punished for it, and so like,
7: well, if, not if yet, I because was, isn't there it, isn't the investigation ongoing?
5: But do you really expect the NCAA to do anything though? Like,
7: no,
5: that was the most obvious case of tampering we've ever seen, and it's been 9 months we've heard nothing, and I don't expect anything to happen, quite frankly. So yeah, if I'm Pete Golding, I'd be laughing about it too.
7: Yeah,
6: I don't know, man. I'm with Jack. Like, he's I think unhinged is a great word for it, but which is great if you keep winning, right? Like,
5: yeah,
6: if you keep winning, it's awesome. If you don't,
7: it's gonna get old real
6: quick.
7: You
6: really open yourself up to to being humbled very quickly, and right, to other teams using what you're saying against you in post-game social media posts after they just beat up on Ole Miss.
5: It is also funny listening to him talk yesterday, and obviously the accent's a little bit different, but like, his cadence and the way he speaks with his hands, he's almost like Saban to a T. And I get it, he worked under him as an assistant for a couple years, you know, prior to going to Ole Miss. But, like, he is very much like a Saban clone when it comes to the way that he speaks to the media.
6: In cadence only, I feel like.
5: In cadence only, yeah. But, like, I was listening to it, like, oh, my God, this is Nick Saban.
7: Hey, look, he's off to a good start with the year he had last year after Kiffin left for LSU.
6: He got handed a Ferrari, though.
7: Yeah, but he didn't crash
5: it. We've
7: seen coaches get handed.
6: He didn't crash it.
7: We've seen coaches crash a Ferrari after being handed the golden ticket. Look right here in Columbia.
6: From a program standpoint, yes.
7: Yeah.
6: But all he had to do was keep it in between the lines to finish the season last year
7: with a
6: stud quarterback.
7: He had a perfect parking job, too, for the most part.
5: Well, we're going to learn this year just how good Pete Golding is as a head coach. That'll do it for the Garnet Trust Hour, presented by Crane School and Heating and Plumbing. Gamecock Central Takeover Hour, presented by Firehouse Subs, on the way next here on the game.
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5: All right, 11 o'clock on your Thursday morning. 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Tyler, Wes, we're working to get Chris on here in just a second as we roll along. Day four at SEC Media Days. I'm here for this segment, and then I'll be bouncing to head back to Columbia. I believe we just had Ryan Silverfield wrap up there as people are leaving the main room behind me. Probably hard to believe, but not as many people is seemingly in there for Ryan Silverfield as there were for Lane Kiffin when he kicked things off this morning at 9 o'clock.
6: Yeah, very, very shocking information there, Tyler. But I tell you what, I need to go back and listen to what he had to say, because they're on the schedule. And, yep. You know, I've been doing these game-by-game sort of, I don't know if we're in way too early territory, but it's certainly too early territory for each upcoming game for South Carolina. And I told y'all yesterday, I realized it, like, man, I don't really know anything about him or Arkansas in general. So definitely a guy I think we all probably need to catch up on and just see what he's all about, because that to me felt like probably the most low-key hire of the SEC offseason. Do we still got you, Tyler?
5: Yeah, I believe Chris is trying to talk. Dave, make sure you turn up the internet PC.
6: We'll just continue right here, cool. You and me, Tyler, until they get okay. That fixed. I feel like we don't have a great feel for what he's all about as a coach yet.
5: Yeah, and I've been kind of going through a little bit here with all these teams, knowing that we were going to be talking about all of them at SEC Media Days. We can dive more into it tomorrow, but you do have a guy in KJ Jackson at quarterback that is very mobile, just a little bit more limited when it comes to his playing time. They can potentially be pretty good. They got a few other pieces they out of the transfer portal that, you know, they can be excited about, but he's facing an uphill battle there. And we had one of the guys on from one of the Arkansas stations yesterday, and it still doesn't seem like they have quite the level of NIL investment that they want to have for the football programs. Being able to go out there and compete with the Georgias and Alabamas and Texases in the portal is not quite where they're at yet. So I think Silverfield is going to have an uphill battle for a little bit here as he takes over at Arkansas. Chris, let's try you again. Nope, we cannot. All right, we'll keep troubleshooting on that. But anyways, Silverfield, Kiffin's already spoke. We're going to get to Jeff Lebby coming up here in a little bit. And then the rounding out the day is Steve Sarkisian going at 2:55 to close things out. So they at least made it where there were two headline names in Kiffin and Sark going the last day to try and keep some interest up, I guess, at the end of this thing.
6: Yeah, got to try to keep you guys there for the full 4 days, right? What are the vibes today, Tyler? Like, has the energy level, like, like, are you starting to feel it dip just because it's probably less people there? You maybe have run out of the energy a little bit, or is it still about the same as it was day one?
5: It's definitely dragging a little bit. It's a lot slower.
6: It's a long 4 days, man, honestly.
5: It is, and you can kind of see it on people not as dressed up today. Sure, a lot of people like me getting on the road as soon as this thing's over with, or as soon as they can. So yeah,
6: they hit the Tampa nightlife a little too hard throughout the time, too.
5: There was a like closeout party last night at Raymond James Stadium. We didn't end up going to it, but maybe that was a little too much for people. I don't know.
6: Yeah, that'll have you moving pretty slow. Man, Tyler, I hope we get Chris on soon because we've got to do our...
5: Yeah. Well, that's the reason why I hung around for this segment, so I could ask you guys the trivia question before I dipped out of here for continuity's sake.
6: 44? Yeah. Right?
5: 44 days. 44 days, yeah. Where we're getting... We're getting closer. We're almost down into the 30 range. We'll be a month out. So let's try Chris one more time. Nope. Dang it. Okay.
6: Let me, all right. Tyler, while they're working on that, let me go ahead and throw you a couple of guys naming dudes naming guys.
5: Sure.
6: Our boy Nate Atkins, number 44. It's a good one. Our guy, yep. Sherrod Green, who dealt with some injuries throughout his career, but I thought, you know, had a good finish to his time at South Carolina and, you know, what was actually a super talented linebacker. Like I said, the injuries just held him up. And someone I was not familiar with, Paul Vogel, who our guy Kevin Miller wrote about in his 44-day
5: Turn me down, Dave.
6: In his 44-day deal yesterday, or today, I should say, he wore 44 from 1980 to 1984, Eastside High School product out of Greenville, South Carolina, and was a obviously, well, maybe not obviously, wasn't obvious to me, but go check out Kev's article. He was a big-time player for the Gamecocks in the early 80s and linebacker who just was highly, highly productive and actually teamed up with James Seawright, and they had over 300 tackles in a season at one time with Vogel leading the team with 164 tackles, including 7 tackles for loss and 4 turnovers created. So, the two guys combined for a 45-tackle performance against NC State. He and Seawright did. A number that remains a record for 2 Gamecock players in the same game. Tyler, do I have you back with me?
5: Yeah, I have. We're troubleshooting here with Chris. 1 second. I believe I have a plan to get this thing back on. We're going to be able to hear him in a second. As again, we're new to doing this in 2 different locations. But yes, a lot of good 44s. Again, hopefully in a second here. Chris, I'm going to go ahead and ask you to back out of this stream. I sent you another leak, and I think that one will work if you'll go and join that one. And Dave does the same thing. So, again, working on it here, working on it.
6: All right, yeah, so very curious to see what the 44-day countdown will be. What 44s am I missing? You guys hit us up on the text line, 803-404-6100. We always, I feel like, miss some obvious ones. And 44... a little bit of an old-school linebacker number. And also, you do see tight ends, as I said. Nate Atkins start to sort of leak into that number. And a guy on the current team who I think is going to have a pretty big year, Maurice Mo Brown II, rocking 44, has been a big special teams guy, been a big physical presence for South Carolina as a blocker, and yep. Also rocks the 44 well.
5: Yes, he does, and I—that's actually what today's question pertains to. Whenever we can get this new stream up and rolling here, once we get Chris in, so yeah, he's somebody, and he, funny enough, caught the first pass of the season last year, which is something Jack and I talked about that I think surprised a lot of people because I don't think people expected him to be the one to call in the first reception in that Virginia Tech game.
6: Yeah, and I think as a guy, man, you can use situationally. And I think that play right there, probably a pretty big example of what a lot of people's frustrations were with the offense last year. And that would be that we saw – think about that first drive, Tyler. And I know you're on script at that point. That's a whole nother discussion. But that first drive, they're getting the football to Mo Brown in the flats. They were getting the football to Brady Hunt in the flats. And really – I think we're kind of showing, like, hey, this does not have to be difficult. We have a threat of Lenoris to run the football. We have a threat of Nick Harbor down, you know, deep down the field to stretch the field. If you can get these guys with some momentum in the flats, then you really make it difficult on defenses to cover all those things we're talking about. And it kind of felt like a situation where, oh, well, hey, maybe you should come back to that. And we just didn't see it as much moving forward. And, you know, I think that's a kid. I don't know, to be completely fair and accurate, I don't know if Mo Brown is going to, like, beat out a Brady Hunt for, like, the true tight end job. I don't know if he's going to, you know, I think Mike Tyler, we've talked about, brings a ton to that position. But if Mo Brown, if you use him in certain ways, getting the ball out quick in the flats, as a blocker from that kind of tight end H-back role, he would be in a position to really help you if you are very specific about how you use him, I think.
5: Yeah, for sure. And again, he's somebody last year that didn't haul in a ton of receptions, but he certainly made the most when he did get those opportunities. As again, I'm still trying to effort getting Chris on this thing. 1 second here.
6: Yeah, I also a big special teams performer. Also, someone who can, you know, has blocked a punt against LSU, is on several of the special teams units, willing to be physical. Is I think one of the guys that runs down on kickoff coverage at times during his career too, and just is a I'm going to do everything. Like I feel like he is one of those guys. If you give me a bunch of Maurice Browns, then I'm going to win a lot of games. Like he's got the mindset that you are looking for from that position.
5: Yeah, no doubt about it. And again, we'll see, especially with the new offensive coordinator, Kendall Browse, how much he can be implemented into this offense. And again, we're excited about that tight end room and, you know, all the options they're going to have in there. Brady Hunt coming back for another year. Max Drag, somebody that we've talked about a little bit this offseason as well. And again, as we always are curious how much the tight ends are going to be utilized, which is something that Kendall Browse has actually done quite a bit in his time. You know, at other places like TCU and Arkansas, is getting those guys involved in this offense, and we'll see how some of those other guys here at Carolina can be involved with it. As let me try one more thing here, see if we can get Chris in real quick before we have to hit our break.
6: Yeah, and I'll say this, guys. Broader conversation here about tight end. I've started going back a little bit of my own homework going into the season. Found as much TCU tape as I could from last year. And, you know, a lot of times we think of Briles, we think of the Kendall Briles, the Art Briles system, and we think of wide splits, we think of tempo, we think of lots of wide receivers on the field. You're still going to see tight ends on the field. You are still going to see two tight ends on the field, you know, in terms of that personnel. And I would say a lot more pre-snap motion
5: down, Dave,
6: than I would have thought I would see, just based on what we traditionally think of the Kendall Briles offense.
5: You're gonna have double audio. If
6: Tyler, we can still hear you
5: this
6: on air. Tyler's still on air.
5: Oh, sorry.
6: So I think when you are able to be diverse with what you do with those things, like they are not a tempo only offense, which I think a lot of us, when we hear about Briles coming in, when we hear about this offense, you think it's going to be tempo, tempo, tempo. I think we're going to see pre-snap motion shifts. We're going to see two tight ends. I think we're going to see a pretty versatile, pretty multiple offense. But guys, why don't we go to break here and figure this out?
5: Yeah, let's do that. Gamecock Central Takeover Hour, presented by Firehouse Subs here on The Game.
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5: 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Tyler, West, and I believe we have Chris now. Chris, can we hear you?
17: Hello, guys.
5: Oh, thank God. Oh. Yes. Hallelujah.
17: It's so good to be here. So good to be here.
5: Yeah, so we troubleshot that while going through that first segment. So got it worked out. I can only hang for another minute, but I'm going to ask you guys the trivia question before I bounce for continuity's sake. So are you guys ready for 44 days trivia?
6: I have never been more ready for anything in my life.
5: All right. I did mention that the question pertained to Mo Brown. He has made 3 career catches in his time at South Carolina. Can you name all 3 of the opponents that he's caught a pass against?
17: One's Virginia Tech.
5: That was easy.
6: Golly.
17: This is a good one, Tyler, but a frustrating one.
5: Yeah, and you got to dig a little bit here.
6: Do you have any other ideas, Chris?
17: I have no idea if this is right, but part of me wants to say Clemson.
6: I do think that popped in. I don't want to say I think you're right because I'm not sure, but that did pop in my head as well.

0: in 24 that went for no gain. I think that was the fake punt, right?
1: That was the fake punt.
2: Yes. Yeah.
0: Yeah. So, but yeah, only three career receptions. But
2: not a good performance.
0: Hey, he got the first touch of the season last year as far as the reception goes, and he did get 14 yards out of it. So there's that.
2: And then never got to catch another one. I think there was, except for Kentucky, but there, I think there was maybe a drop in there too. So they did target him to be fair, but did not get the ball to him in the flats, like we saw, you know, on that very first drive.
0: So you, Wes, will still hold the, let me get my points up here, the 16.5-14 lead. So you're still leading by 2.5 points.
2: All right. I'll take it. That's,
0: yeah.
2: I'm not happy with today's performance, but I am happy with the season performance so far.
0: Going pretty well. Are you guys good to handle it from here so I can bounce?
2: I can only hope so.
0: Okay, well, let me know if you have any more technical problems. But, again, appreciate everybody for allowing us to be out here at Media Days. Wes and Chris will drive it from here, and I'll see you guys in studio tomorrow.
2: All right, Tyler, drive safe, man. Be good. We will see you tomorrow. And I want to continue, actually, our talk from earlier about I was diving into Alabama, and I do feel like it's an interesting discussion tied in to South Carolina, like not just from an Alabama standpoint, but looking ahead. We talked a little bit about Mississippi State. I wrote a little bit about Mississippi State earlier this week. Started to dive into Alabama yesterday. And what will be, if we're kind of walking our way through this season. By the way, Chris, do I still have you?
1: I think so.
2: Okay. All right. You're there. I can hear you. You can hear me. So if we're walking our way through this season, right, we're kind of starting to get some distinct labels, I feel like, for each game so far. So let's be honest. You got the two cupcakes to start out. You got to be 2-0. You better be 2-0 if you're going to reach your goals this season, right? So boom, we've done that. Then week three, you have this just odd, weird game of – hey, you're going to be favored. You're going to be at home. People are going to expect you to win, but you're facing a potentially dynamic quarterback, and you're facing a Mississippi State team that didn't win a bunch of games last year but gave everybody fits last year. And that is a game, Mississippi State is, that if you win like everybody expects, nobody's even talking about that game by the end of the year. But if you lose that game, all of a sudden, it was the most important game of the year. So you hope that you are just checking boxes at this point. And so as we move forward, week four, Alabama at Alabama. Now you're at the point of the season where you have your first road SEC game, your first road game overall of the season. And now we're getting into the part where people are going to start saying, okay, you've won, you know, if you're 3-0, they're going to say, 3-0, cool. You did what you were supposed to do. Nobody's going to be throwing any parties for you for being 3-0 based on the opponents, even if Mississippi State is dangerous. Week four would be what most people would start to call your first major test of the year and would be the game where you are hopeful that you have used all three of those weeks so far to A, work out the kinks, and B, you've been able to keep everybody healthy.
1: Yeah, I love it. I love the labels. And when you look back, Wes, at the 2024 season for South Carolina, obviously that ended up being a very successful season. It was also a season in which, frankly, Carolina fell a little bit short of what they wanted to accomplish, which is make the college football playoff. And yes, they turned it around. They were sitting there at 3-3, had just lost another heartbreaker to Alabama, who we were just talking about. And then they go on a run and literally don't lose again until the bowl game. But it was that 3-3 start that ended up keeping them out of the college football playoff. And so I think you look at like Mississippi State, you're right, nobody throwing you a party for winning that game. I think if you beat Alabama, people start going, okay, if the team's

0: undefeated at that point, or South Carolina's undefeated, maybe they start going, okay, now people start to pay attention to you, right? If you drop a game early in the season, you can still go on a run. You know, the league's so tough that losing a game or even two early, you still have some leeway to make the college football playoff, but not as much, right? And so you would love to not be overly reliant on making that run. In the early part of the season, I think you want to be able to make as much hay as you possibly can so that you keep that buffer for yourself. Because, you know, this schedule, in my opinion, gets progressively tougher as you get into October and November.
1: Yeah, and so I think when you start to dive into Alabama, as we were talking about last hour, like you're sitting there, for one, you got Kalen DeBoer, who is still getting questions about Nick Saban, still getting questions about following Nick Saban. That is apparently just not going to end. But if you dive into this team itself, the two things that stood out to me about them, and I think these have relevance in week four because it is still early enough in the season that your preseason questions and concerns are maybe still a factor. Who's going to be the quarterback, for one? And is it Keelan Russell, who is the five-star dynamic, just playmaker, athletic, you know, former number two prospect in the country behind only, I think, Bryce Underwood, who went to Michigan and was all everything? Or is it Austin Mack, who is the senior, a little bit bigger, less athletic, older, has been in this scheme for his entire career now, even if he hasn't actually played a ton because he transferred in with DeBoer from Washington? So who's your quarterback? And then can you fix a running game, which I know we talked about it last year, how much they struggled on the ground, but I don't know until you like look back at their rushing attack if we even properly appreciated just how bad the Alabama run game was compared to what we traditionally look at from Alabama. So we'll continue that thought, and then I want to move it forward, hit on some remaining things from South Carolina players at SEC Media Days. So we'll be right back. Listen to the game.
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0: 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Go check them out for lunch right now. I know you're getting hungry. Get you a meatball sub from our friends at Firehouse Subs. Been talking week four, South Carolina versus Alabama, after Kalen DeBoer spoke to the media yesterday there at SEC Media Days and was asked, of course, about Nick Saban again, yawn, exhausting, don't care anymore. But also was asked, do care about this, about their quarterback battle. Chris, I think a lot of people, maybe certainly Tide fans, are probably thinking that Keelan Russell wins that job. But, you know, we'll see. Sometimes coaches go with the veterans. Sometimes they go with the experience. But I want to talk about their run game, man. The single biggest key to this Bama team improving, and I think we will start to find out as we localize this, we will start to find out a good bit about this aspect week four. A very, very well-respected South Carolina front six that you and I have talked about all offseason against an Alabama run game that is going to be completely new look this year. Revamped the O-line, fired their O-line coach, maybe a quarterback with a little more mobility depending on who wins that job. And but, man, I said it earlier, Chris, when have you ever heard of Alabama being second to last in the SEC, 15th of 16 schools in rushing yards per game and average yards per carry? I mean, that just does not happen, but that was the fact from last year.
1: Yeah, that is an absolutely wild stat. And, you know, we saw that throughout the year. We even saw it, you know, Bama coming to Williams-Brice last season. You know, what did they end up doing in that game? I mean, I think they didn't have a lot of rushing yards in that game. Jam Miller, our guy, D1 Danny, Daniel Hill. You're just used to Alabama being a little bit more dynamic on offense, right? And that was not the case last season. You know, Nick Saban actually had some comments, by the way, on their defense, saying that he felt like they needed to play more man-to-man coverage. And he's weighed in a little bit on the quarterback battle, mentioning that Austin Mack, who actually was with DeBoer and Ryan Grubb at Washington and is a senior, you know, has a lot of ability. And so does he get the nod because he kind of knows the system a little bit more? He hasn't played a ton despite his level of college experience overall. It's kind of a question mark. Like, either way you slice it, whoever Alabama brings into this offense to be the trigger man, that person is not going to have nearly as much game experience. It's a guy that's kind of, you know, waited his turn in Austin Mack. Big kid, 6'6", 230 pounds. But I think you're right, Wes. One of the ways that you can help first-year quarterback, even if it's a guy that's experienced like Austin Mack in terms of being around a program, is you're going to have to run the football better. And so that was an area that Kalen DeBoer clearly identified as kind of like Shane Beamer did, right? Shane Beamer identified with his football program from last year, hey, we did not run the football enough. We didn't block well enough. The running back rotation, the running back recruiting, and that's why he made changes. So you look at what Kalen DeBoer did in Tuscaloosa, said, hey, we absolutely have to get better. And that is a jarring stat, though. I mean, even given what I saw last year, I wouldn't have said, yeah, Alabama's probably 15th in the league in rushing. That's kind of hard to believe.
0: Yeah, just because we traditionally are not, even though we know that they struggled to run the ball, you just traditionally are not used to seeing that from Alabama. It was always, even when they had dynamic offenses kind of later in the Saban tenure, you would still say, all right, so yeah, they've opened it up a little bit more. They can do some things where they're a little bit more difficult to defend in the passing game. But, okay, they still play defense. They still run the football. And last year, the run game, and that was with a guy in Ty Simpson who, you know, was pretty dang good at directing traffic and getting you in the right plays and, you know, really was having to throw the football with teams. Like, I think I respect Ty Simpson's game and what he did last year maybe a little bit more than he's even given credit for by a lot of people, because he's out there throwing in, you know, passing windows when opponents know you can't run the football, which is a completely different story than hitting guys, you know, when they're just wide open because you've established the run and you've hit the play action game and all these different things. So now I do think with Bama, and again, this will be interesting in week four because we know this is, well, we think this is going to be a pretty dang good South Carolina defense. They may be continuing to break in a new quarterback. Alabama may be. And sometimes, Chris, when you have such a just loud issue, you go so far into trying to fix it. Maybe the run game is improved, but does the passing game drop off with a new quarterback? Like, how much do you kind of, if you're them, lean into fixing the run game, and then you realize, hey, Ty Simpson is not walking through the door. He's with the Rams now. They have to be able to fix the run game while also keeping that passing game a huge part of what they do. Otherwise, you just have a different set of problems, but problems nonetheless.
1: Well, and everybody will be happy, Wes, to know that in terms of the passing game, finally, Jeremy Bernard is no longer on the roster. He's moved on to the NFL. He tormented a lot of teams, you know. And that was kind of the weird thing about Alabama's offense last year is you looked around and you're like, all right, there's some highly rated guys here. You have Kalen DeBoer, Brian Grubb, your offensive guys. You've got a receiving core last season that on paper was really, really good. You got Ty Simpson, who was a really, really good quarterback. It just didn't click on all cylinders from them, and particularly in the run game. And I think really that's the genesis of why they weren't as dynamic offensively. And so that's why you're seeing, you know, the rebuild with this team. I did go back and look, by the way, last year, and this is not going to make it the pill easier to swallow and going back and looking at South Carolina and how they lost that game. Jam Miller was the leading running back for Alabama in the game last year. He had 26 yards.
0: Good Lord.
1: You know, as a team, they had 72 rushing yards and still ended up winning that football game. So, you know, that's the pressure is on Kalen DeBoer, obviously, and he was asked about that a lot at media days. You know, hey, if you don't win a national championship, is that going to be part of your legacy? Paraphrasing, it's going to be, yeah. I mean, that, probably so. That makes sense. You know, it's Alabama. If they're going to have the type of season that everybody around there wants, they're going to have to get a lot better running the football.
0: Yeah, and by the way, Dave, I want to hit here in a second. It's going to be cut 50. I do want to talk South Carolina a little bit from SEC Media Days, but wouldn't a huge chunk of that 72 yards also have been that was a run play at the end where Alabama got the first down and then South Carolina let them score because they faked the little end around or jet sweep or something. And so, you know, you had 72 yards on the ground, but you're talking about a big chunk being kind of just a weird end of game play. But I want to hit this clip from Nick Harbor here. And I when we come back, I also want to talk about Nick a little bit more. I thought he was fantastic at Media Days. But cut 50, this is Nick talking about Kendall Briles' offense and what it means for a receiver in it.
2: Yeah, Coach Briles, I mean, he's just been a blessing to us. He's allowed us the opportunity to play free. And when I say play free, I mean he's giving us options in our own routes. Like you can have three options in one route depending on what you see, and that's just the beauty of that offense is it's high, it's fast, it's high octane, it's like a Ferrari. You know, you get in, you just go. And that's what we've learned and that's what we took it in. But I mean, like, the spring was so fun. Just to learn that and just to be able to play like that, like that's some of the best ball I've ever played. Some of the best ball anybody has seen me play in Columbia, and it's just I just can't wait for the fans to see it. I just can't wait for the fans just to see all of us working and just the hard work that we have did and put into this offense, you know, just from the whole receiver room just competing with each other. And I just speak on my receiver room, too, is, man, all right, we got a great group of guys. And it's like everybody just goes in there, they just work, they make me better every single day.
0: A potentially fun offense in Columbia could be music to Gamecock fans' ears. We'll talk about that more when we close it out on the other side. This is the Gamecock Central Takeover Hour presented by our friends at Firehouse Subs.
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5: 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And if you had a brain, you would know that there is no quarterback competition in Minnesota with the Vikings between Kyler Murray and J.J. McCarthy. The Vikings can say whatever they want. It's going to be Kyler Murray as the starting quarterback for Minnesota this season. And when Minnesota declares Murray the starter, I'll pick them to win the NFC North. I'm Nick Costos.
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0: closing it out. 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Appreciate them being our awesome sponsor of this show. Chris, we were here and there from Nick Harbor. And, man, I know we're firmly in talking season. I learned a long time ago you don't completely buy into a scheme change, a coordinator change, all the talk until you are able to actually see it on the field. You're able to see a result on the field. However, Nick Harbor using the word fun for the South Carolina offense and just his excitement level about what that may look like has to have been music to the ears of Gamecock fans, assuming that they can translate that over from the practice field onto the game field.
1: Well, and I think a few things there. Number one, you're going to have naturally, if you can improve any on offense, there weren't really any things that you consistently did well last year other than explosive plays. South Carolina was pretty good there, but they were way too overly reliant on it, as we discussed. You didn't run the ball well. You couldn't move the chain stuff. You obviously, you know, bottom line is scoring points, and you couldn't do that well enough. So whoever Shane Beamer had hired, there would be an expectation, and frankly not a surprise, that things could improve some, that we've heard, hey, they're moving the ball a little bit more. But I will say, with just not even taking what's been said publicly, but what's been sold to us behind the scenes, some of the anecdotes that we've heard, you know, I think there's a very real excitement within the building, not just about what they could be, but what they've seen, you know, how the offense has moved the ball against a defense that is expected to be pretty good for South Carolina, right? The way that South Carolina ran the football in spring in practice settings, hearing some individual jumps that players have made. You know, we've heard, hey, this scheme has been really good for Matthew Fuller, who's talented, right? But he needs something to help him take that next step. We've heard Lenore Sellers playing with a lot of confidence. It looks more similar to what he looked like in 2024. I think you can give a lot of credit to Kendall Bryles and the offense and just the way he structures things to that. Now, to your point, it absolutely has to translate to the field. And I think even if South Carolina comes out and has really strong offensive showings in week one and two, they're still going to be, okay, go do it against Mississippi State. Go do it against Kentucky. Go do it against Bama. We all know that it's prove it mode. That's what you have to do. You have to go earn it every single week. But we've just heard enough to where I think we're not just getting coach speak and player speak about how the team has taken to this offense and how this offense can help this team improve. Kendall Bryles has a track record of doing that in year one when he gets to places.
0: Yeah, he does. And I think, man, when you look at this offensive scheme and kind of how very similar schemes have done in the SEC, I do think there's a little bit of a track record here. Like, you go back, like you look at the Heupel offenses, which is very similar. You know, what Jeff Lebby is running. There's some Kiffin carryover here. Typically, these schemes, I think, are more – I think you see these schemes, like, blow out teams when you overmatch them, if that makes sense. Like, I think if you have – like, think about all those Missouri offenses that just kind of had huge blowout wins and then kind of came back to earth a little bit against SEC teams. But the one thing there that I will say for Gamecock fans that they would love to see, I think, is the fact that, you know, could you actually get a couple of easy blowout wins to start the year, get some of your depth on the field, get some of your key players off the field, and actually go out and feel like you should, if that makes sense, in those first two games? Because I think part of the reason why that is it's traditionally a pretty difficult scheme to defend because you're spreading things out so much, but you're making things easy on the offense in terms of your decision making. And so I think when you run these offenses that are a little bit more difficult, even when you play quote unquote lesser teams, it's a little bit higher learning curve. Like, you're still having to execute. You would have to execute even if you were playing against air. But against these lesser opponents, if you have a little bit more simple scheme, it kind of lets you just potentially go play and blow out these opponents. So that would be something I'll be keeping an eye on in terms of their execution early on this season against those first two opponents. We got to go. We're out of time. Thank you for everybody who's listened. We're going to turn it over now to WG. This has been the Gamecock Central Takeover Hour, presented by our great friends over at Firehouse Subs. 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

0: off and running on a Thursday, kiddos. Bill Gunner. And Bill Gunner. And Captain David Dare. Tyler Head has hit the old dusty trail and is on his way back from Tampa so that he can be here. So that he can be here in time for tomorrow and be safe and rested as SEC Media Days 2026 comes to a close. Comes to a close. We are wrapping it up down there in Tampa. It's been a more interesting week. It didn't take much at all for it to become a more interesting week. I didn't expect much this week, but thank you to John Summerall and Pete Golding, who decided to make the week very interesting. Eli Drinkwitz is normally very fun to listen to. He's grown on my list of just people to listen to. But now we got John Summerall in there, who isn't real worried about FCC regulations. Just a couple cuss words here, a couple cuss words there. Fired up, just happy to be somewhere. I'm sure next year, Greg Sankey will be like, "Hey, we're on live TV. If you don't mind controlling yourself just a tad." And Pete Golding yesterday went 17 minutes of pretty boring stuff before somebody finally got to him about tampering, and he decided to go off a little bit. And we'll let you hear from both of those today. As again, it was pretty entertaining, and then you had whatever else happened. But, yeah, it's actually kudos. It's been a little more entertaining. And kudos to Lane Kiffin today. I didn't know how he was going to play it. I didn't know what the strategy was. A filibuster. Now, I learned about a filibuster in, like, seventh grade. Or some kind of, one of those history classes or whatever. And I think all of us here at this station, I think all of us that do Sports Talk Radio, we can filibuster. We can talk. That's part of the job. We know what we're doing. Talk. Don't let anybody else talk. Kudos to Lane Kiffin for now knowing that he could be a sports talk radio host because he was able to limit it to four questions. Excellent work, Laney. Excellent work. Way to stay away from the heat. And it was the most boring 25 minutes that I've observed at 9 a.m. in a long, long time. Terry Ford is on location. He'll be popping in and out. We got lots of guests today. And Terry, I've said all week, Lane Kiffin was going to be dull. He was going to be boring. I didn't expect the filibuster, though. I didn't see the filibuster coming.
1: Hey, you know, Bill, you're so right. I was the same way about Kiffin. Because, you know, I've lost track of how many of these I've been to now. And every time, he's never, ever interesting at that podium. And today was an all-time low of boredom of the 10 minutes I watched trying to go do a radio hit. I was like, man, this is like, I want to tape this so if I can't sleep. I put this on, man. Is lame a nice nickname for today?
0: He knew it. My son came into the room with me. We sat there. We were eating breakfast, and I was like, all right, yeah. And I knew it was, but I wanted to see. And I fell asleep at the end. I literally fell asleep. That's not like a me being facetious. I fell asleep at the end. And but kudos to him. He didn't want any piece of it. He didn't want the smoke. And and he dragged on and he talked about all kinds of stuff that was okay. All right. Cool. But he gets out of it. I think he's gotten some questions in some of the breakout rooms. I've yet to see some of the answers from it, but I've seen it on Twitter, like video of him, and it just says he got asked this question, that question. So he's caught a little bit of it in the breakout rooms, but in the big room, good. I'm not lying, and you were there, and I really honestly believe this is conspiracy theory. It was a tag team effort between him and Greg Sankey to limit that. He did the filibuster, and I feel like Sankey told the people who take the mics to people or who call on questions, we can trust these four people. I'm not lying.
1: Are you, Are you going grassy knoll, Gunner? Are you going grassy knoll?
0: I'm not lying because, you know, the first question you would think is, okay, hey, Lane, you go back to Oxford on September 19th. What are your expectations? Well, instead, it's Craig Bowles talking about. I don't even know what the question was. It was irrelevant to any of the topics we've been discussing.
1: You're not wrong, and that's the thing that got me to your point. It's a kooky thought, but yeah, the questions. Look, here's the thing. Look, forget being a journalist. We're just like, forget being a sports talk show host. Just, you're a curious person. You're going to sit down and talk to Lane Kiffin about the last year or 6 months. What's the first thing you're going to say? You're going to bring all this stuff up, right?
2: Yeah.
1: You're bringing all of it up. And so, to your point, maybe they did do that. We're going to plant four questions, and here's what you're going to do, and we're going to get this thing wrapped up. And Lane, can you talk for 20 minutes? And it was sort of like, to take it local, no one in the big room asked Shane about being on the hot seat. No one. And that was a little curious to me, but... The Lane Kiffin was a ton more curious. So maybe you got something right there, Bill. Maybe you should work for CSI.
0: I'm telling you. I didn't go in. I'm not disappointed in what we got. I didn't expect Lane to go in there and discuss it. But, you know, I've been there, Terry, years ago when Philip Fulmer was skipped because he was served. He was going to be served a warrant out of Alabama, so he didn't go to Birmingham. I've seen, you know, the really bad Tim Tebow questions that I'm not going to get into. But, yeah, I mean, just, like, this is an open firing squad of questions. Mm-hmm. And you know this. You've seen it. You've got somebody from ragtag publication that, you know, is a homer. I haven't kept track this week. This is the first time I've actually never kept track of the dumbest question that's been asked.
1: And I'm trying to think.
0: I want to see, there was a very homeristic question to Kirby Smart because Kirby said, "You said that, not me." But that's how it's. You get dumb questions in there because you get homers in there. I'm a homer, but I don't ask questions. But yeah, Lane avoided all of it. He's going to get unscathed back to Baton Rouge and move on from this, and we'll all move on, and we'll again wait patiently till September 19th.
1: You know what? To your point, the worst homer moment for me in this, and I didn't get to go in every one of these, obviously, is when Pete Golding came up, and the folks from Hotty Toddy clapped for him in the media room.
0: Okay, there's that. Yep.
1: I mean, come on now. We don't do that. We don't clap for coaches when they walk up to the podium in the media room. Stop. Come on now. I turned around like, what the hell are you doing? Is this your first time in the big room? I was like, come on. We can't be clapping. Well, and they clapped when he walked off the stage, too. I was like, stop it.
0: Well, it's this. You know, you're in, I don't go to the press box. It's been a long time since I've been in the press box. But I think, and I'm being serious about this, and we're going down a path. True journalism is dying because, as you said, it's becoming more and more of homers covering it, which is fine.
1: Yeah, it's all right. It's okay.
0: But the true journalism, the true neutral journalism, is dying season by season by season. And we're white, but I'll tell you, it's never more fun. And unfortunately, a lot of you don't get to observe what Terry just mentioned, which is, you know, behind the scenes of. Coach, can I get your autograph? Well, wait a minute. You're writing for him. What do you mean, can I get your autograph? What's your job here?
1: That's next, Bill.
0: Yeah.
1: That's going to happen
0: next. Can I get a selfie? Get over here. Let's get a selfie.
1: I'm getting ready to write a story about you. Can we get a picture together? You're not wrong, man. You're not wrong.
0: He sneaks through that, and then from what I got to see as I'm trying to get out the door of Ryan Silverfield, that lived up to every bit of my expectation. That was a he was, you know, he's good. I mean, not that he was bad, and but it's been an interesting week with the brand new coaches coming in, and to see the difference between an Alex Golish and the way he speaks, which is. intense. I took it as intense, but monotone. And John Summerall, who is intense and has no concept of FCC and being on TV. And Pete Golding, who apparently you can get under his skin. It's been interesting to watch these new coaches in this environment.
1: Mm-hmm. Yeah, and you know, it is funny because, you know, to Silverfield today, since it's Arkansas Day, I was talking, I went on one of the Fayetteville, Arkansas shows, and, you know, they're talking about South Carolina. Then I said, you know what? I said, look, man, I know I'm here to talk about South Carolina, but you got to tell me, what was the vibe of Ryan Silverfield getting hired by Arkansas with the fan base and the folks in Fayetteville? And he went, yeah, kind of a yawn.
0: Yeah.
1: It's like, okay. So we're sitting around going, Ryan Silverfield, okay, we'll see. That's the same thing they're saying in Fayetteville, Bill. A good part of the fan base was like, Silver what? Silver what? Silverfeld? Ricky? Ryan? What the hell is this guy's name? Yeah, not a lot of big pop and circumstance for our boy.
0: Well, there was so much, and we'll talk with, you sent it to me, and I've got it on our rundown sheet. We'll speak with someone from you said you might have someone from Arkansas. You sent me Mississippi.
1: Yeah, I'm working on it. Okay. Yeah, we got somebody for talking Ole Miss, and we got somebody talk LSU for you.
0: Okay.
1: We're working on some others. We'll probably have somebody from Auburn.
0: Okay.
1: Try to get somebody from Arkansas, and we're trying to set you up there, Gunner.
0: I appreciate that. We got a lot to get to, and even go back to some of what South Carolina had to say. I tell you what, let's hit a break. Come back. We'll get into this. The early season struggles. Terry, I want to talk about that. Shane Beamer kind of addressed the need to start the season better. And we'll talk about that because, South Carolina's won some games early in the season, but it hadn't been very pretty. And we'll talk about that when we come back. You're listening to the Halftime Show.
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0: It is approximately 12:18 and 48 seconds on your Thursday, which is, you've listened to me for 10 years, you're well aware that means the beginning of the weekend for me and for my cohorts down there. That means the last day of SEC media day. How you feeling, buddy? You dragging? You got your coffee'd up or?
1: I'm fine, man. I got my caffeine IV on my coffee. The coffee's like two steps away from me, bro.
0: Yeah, I saw that.
1: I'm good.
0: I could see that in one of the SEC Network shots, and all I could think about was doing the morning show and being like, that would have been perfect. That would have. That never happened when I was around. It never happened.
1: You know, Bill, and I'll say this, and it was different animal because, dude, you were getting up and doing the morning show. From SEC Media Days. But for me, man, it's like, I'll get these guys, go, man, can't wait, this is over. I'm so tired. I'm like, tired of what, talking?
0: Yeah.
1: Talking to each other, walking from one table to another. I mean, we ain't tarring a roof, dude. We're just sitting around here eating free food and drinking free coffee and soda and, you know, staying in hotel rooms. And this ain't tough.
0: Well, part of the problem that I would have is I would have to room with Jay Phillips, and he wanted to sit up all night and have pillow talk and just discuss. I'm like, Jay, I got to get up at, you know, when we were in Birmingham, I'm like, Jay, I got to get up at like 4:30 and get downstairs, bro. Like, I can't be discussing the latest episode of Dateline with you here and what happened.
1: Right. I can't talk Real Housewives of Camden with you, Jay. I got to get up at 4:30.
0: We got a whole 5-hour drive back on Thursday. We can have these. So anyway, Terry, when did you arrive here? Tom
1: it's been
0: gets me now.
1: 5 years, sir.
0: Was that Beamer's first
1: year? 5 years. So, at the end of his first year, right before the Mayo Bowl.
0: So
1: our first big thing was the Mayo Bowl.
0: True. All right. So with Beamer, this has been commonplace pretty much that at the beginning of each year, South Carolina gets off to a slow start. I mean, I know they went 4-8 last year, but even then, obviously that Virginia Tech game was ugly. We all go back to 2021, his very first year in Eastern Illinois. And in that game, South Carolina's offensive line didn't push anybody around. The final score is 46-0, but quite frankly, it didn't feel 46-0. It felt a lot different. Georgia State the following year, 35-14. But again, in that particular game, Jaheim Bell only ran for 39 yards, and South Carolina didn't push around Georgia State. And by the way, the next week they went and got smoked by Arkansas out there. Obviously, they got blown out by North Carolina in Charlotte in year three. In the season opener, 31-17. 24, they end up barely, we all remember this, slipping by Old Dominion, 23-19, in which Lenora Sellers had to run the ball on every play to pick up the victory. And then, of course, last year, the Virginia Tech game was not all that attractive after the first drive. South Carolina has two games this year to get it right, Terry. But the bottom line is, we expect, if anything else,

0: after a bad season, after every season, I, as the head coach and the people in our building, we're always looking at how do we be better next year? You know, what do we need to tweak and change and adjust to better fit, you know, kind of where we are right now? And this year is no different with some of the, you know, tweaks and changes that we've made going all the way back to January.
1: Terry, I mean, you hear me talk about those five games that have opened the season, and you hear Shane Beamer talk about the opening of the season. I've got a theory on it, but, and I'll get to it. But, yes, the opening of the season is a problem for South Carolina.
2: Well, I'll take it a point further. You've got two big SEC games early on, and there are games you should win. You should, at home, beat Mississippi State and beat Kentucky. South Carolina, in the first 2 months of the season, I looked this up the other day, and I hope I'm right. Regarding SEC opponents, Bill, the only two they have beaten early in the year are Kentucky and Mississippi State, and that's it. So the slow starts also kick into the SEC, except when you're playing Kentucky and Mississippi State. So, yeah, they start slow. And a lot of it to me, Bill, and we'll get your theory in a sec, is offensively those games have been clunky, right, for the most part. Like you said, even the Eastern Illinois curb stomping, it didn't look like a curb or feel like a curb stomp. In the Georgia State game, remember that was special teams, remember? In the Georgia State game. And then Old Dominion, they got that turnover, the strip sack fumble that set them up for a touchdown. The offense seems like it's always starting off really clunky, man.
1: No, that's my point. Well, yeah, and to me it starts on the offensive line. And I go back to the greatest that South Carolina that's ever done it, one of the greatest in college sports. And Steve Spurrier, if you go back to his days, he would have some teams that had slow starts as well. Very rarely. They did have a year where Southern Mississippi, they blew them out on a Thursday night. But typically Spurrier's teams would start slow, but they were at least physical. And that, to me, is the biggest thing with starting slow, is that it's been the offensive line. The defense has kind of held their own, but the offensive line has gotten no push. And you go, okay, North Carolina, maybe I can understand that. Virginia Tech, okay, maybe I can understand that. But Old Dominion, Georgia State, and Eastern Illinois, and you're going to have two that come out of the gate, and you're going to have experienced veterans. Maybe not the experienced veterans for the University of South Carolina, but you're going to have experienced veterans. And I'm sorry to do this because he seems like a great guy, but I look directly at Luke Day and say, this is kind of on you right now. What are we doing? Or is it fall camp and you're not hitting enough? You're not being physical enough. Lou Holtz, Terry, this is really interesting. And Preston can speak to this. And Preston and I used to have these conversations. You know, Lou Holtz's fall camp was boot camp. It was Junction Boys. It was everything, you know. And Preston said, hey, by the end of the season, we're beat down and we're worn out. Whereas Steve Spurrier, all right, boys, we're supposed to practice 2 hours. We're going to go an hour and a half today. All right, you know. And you would see, much like Shane's teams, and Shane's right on this, Shane's teams have gotten better at the end of the season, but you've got to show me some physical muscle to start the season right now against these two lesser opponents. And by that, I mean run the ball. Run it down somebody's throat. It's a failure, in my opinion, if you don't have 150 to 200 yards rushing in both of the first games, because that at least proves to me, nothing else really will impress me, but that at least shows me that that offensive line is at least up to snuff to shove around inferior opponents.
2: Yeah, I mean, the physicality is the thing with the offensive line. Remember last year, there's only one moment last year that I remember the offensive line, because a lot of times, Bill, you see this, the offensive linemen in a game, they're running the ball, they're getting physical, these guys are all juiced up and jazzed up, and you can see it when they come off the ball, you can see it when they're going for the next play. Against Vanderbilt, before Linares got hurt, a couple of offensive linemen were driving Vandy defenders down the field. They're high-fiving each other and all that. It's the only time I really saw that offensive line fired up all year. Usually they were screaming, Lenora Sellers, look out, man, I just missed the block. They've got to get physical, to your point. They've got to start setting a tone of physicality because, yeah, we talk about throwing the ball and all that stuff. But it's still a last time I checked, Bill, it's still a physical football game where people knock the hell out of each other. And your guys have to knock the hell out of the other guy more than they knock the hell out of you. And we need to see more of that, to your point. And the earlier, the better to set a tone for the upcoming season is run over Towson, run over Kent, go for two.

0: 50, pull the defenders, like, you know, body parts out of your cleats, and let's set a tone of physicality.
1: Yeah, and I think for all, I mean, look, obviously we expect South Carolina to win those games and win them handily, but it's going to be how it looks, how you go about, because you're right, the Indiana State game, Jordan Burch had an interception return for a touchdown. There was a safety in that game. Zaquandre White, late in that game, had a long touchdown run that kind of, again, that was 16 points that made the score look a lot better against one of the worst teams in division, in FCS football. Again, Georgia State, you didn't push around. I just mentioned it. Jaheim Bell only ran for 39 yards. The Old Dominion game was particularly ugly, and we'll see. We'll see. But that, to me, is the big thing, is starting the season, especially because of what you just mentioned in those first six games. I've said it, South Carolina should be no worse than 4-1 going to the Swamp. No worse. You should beat Kentucky, Mississippi State at home, obviously Towson and Kent State, and then you get Alabama, and we'll see. I'll talk more about Kalen DeBoer later today. Coming up next, Michael Borky. Uh-huh. He is co-host of Sports Talk Mississippi, or Sports Talk Miss, a Rebel Report. We'll see if he can contain himself, unlike Pete Golding did yesterday. Have the dump button ready. We'll have a good time. We'll talk with Michael. Is it Borky? Borky?
0: Let me double check here, man. Let me double check to make sure we're getting this correct.
1: You guys are sending me names.
0: That's right. Michael Borky. Borky. Yes, sir.
1: Borky. All right. He'll join us.
0: Your names aren't your strength.
1: No, they are not. Todd Ellis and I, we enjoy a
0: it's all good,
1: tough
0: man.
1: Name. All right. We'll come back with Michael Borky from Southern Miss Talk when we Sports Talk Mississippi when we come back. It's the Halftime Show.
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0: That's right. They're not like us. The show of the 8:03, the halftime show. Bill Gunner live in studio. Terry Ford hanging out with me, kind of guiding me. Somebody's got to keep me on the rails. Captain Dave. We got Captain Dave doing.
1: That's the truth.
0: We got Captain Dave doing all kinds of the work. Him, and again, let me just say before we get to Mr. Michael here, the work of our producers this week has been absolutely phenomenal. We couldn't do it without them. Dave, Tyler, the KO and Jalen stepping in. It's been absolutely beyond phenomenal.
2: Just don't forget that when Jen prints a cut sheet, it's the next day because it's really the day before.
0: Terry, Dave about lost his life trying to debate with me when I'm asking for cuts.
1: Wait a minute. You almost threw hands against almost a 70-year-old man. That's elder abuse.
0: Wait until you hear that. Yeah, I'm like, Dave, I want the cut from Wednesday. So the cut sheet Wednesday. He's like, but he said it Tuesday. I said, but the cut sheet says Wednesday. Dave's like, but he said it Tuesday. I was like, but the cut sheet says Wednesday. It's on the cut sheet for Wednesday. That's what I'll...
1: You can't assault the elderly, Gunner.
0: I'm grumpy.
1: What are you doing?
0: I'm grumpy. I'm like Pete Golding. I'm just kidding. Pete was good.
1: But we told Michael, hey, you know, you're from Mississippi. Just have at him, break all the FCC violations like Golding today. What the heck?
0: He wasn't as bad as some.
3: We've done it before, so, you know. The FCC may not govern our state the way we go sometimes. You know,
0: Let me welcome in Michael Borky. He is the co-host of Sports Talk Miss, the Rebel Report podcast. But I was reading your bio here real quick, and I just want to ask you, you said a Saints fan. I don't know how much you cover the Saints and are aware of them. Real quick, just a few seconds, Spencer Rattler, where does he fit in with the Saints now? Is he just a career back? How do you see that?
3: He doesn't fit in terms of being a starter. Now, I will say this. The way he conducted himself was really impressive. He's a really class guy. We're a big Saints state. Your proximity to New Orleans has a lot of Saints fans in Mississippi, so we do talk about them and cover them a good bit. But he is in some kind of weird purgatory as a quarterback where he is too talented to be a journeyman backup. But when he is your starter, there's something that's stopping him from taking risks really early last season. There's so many times it was like, push the ball down the field. You know, you've got Olave, you've got weapons, you've got a scheme. And it never felt like he was willing to take risks and make mistakes. Part of that, maybe he had Shuck behind him kind of, you know, breathing down his neck and he didn't want to lose his job. But he never kept his job because he was busy protecting it. I don't know, but he's grown up a lot. I know people in your state saw the narratives about him coming out of Oklahoma, the narratives about him coming out of high school with that documentary and arrogance and all that. That is gone. He's actually really wonderful to listen to talk. He's got great perspective, and the team seems to like him. But starter-wise, it's not going to happen for him unless there's an injury, I don't believe.
0: Yeah,
1: Hey, by the way, hey, Bill, before we forget this, you read Michael's bio?
0: Yeah.
1: Did you see where he was from? Watch this, Michael. You see where he was from?
0: Let me go back.
1: It might not be there?
3: It may not be in it.
1: Okay.
3: I was raised in Greenville, South Carolina.
0: Oh, okay.
3: I'm willing to share this. I went to Malden High School and ended up in Mississippi. I went to Ole Miss and now got my job doing statewide radio in Mississippi. But, I mean, South Carolina's home. I still call it my home state, even though I've lived in Mississippi for 16 years now. South Carolina is just awesome, and Greenville is awesome. I know you guys are in Columbia. Both of my older sisters went to USC, and the real USC. And it's good to be on in the great state of South Carolina. I miss it.
0: What a suck up. Way to endear yourself. Okay, very good.
3: But when I hear USC, I don't think West Coast.
1: There you go. Just,
3: nobody on this side of the country thinks West Coast when they hear USC. There's no way.
0: Yeah, I guess. I mean, I hate to say it that way. I'm a homer. I'm 44 years of Gamecock. So, real quick, when did you graduate from Malden?
3: 2010.
0: Oh, No wonder your bias is he's a young, smart bleep who never thinks he's wrong. Got it.
3: Hey, the message boards love us.
0: Yeah, all right. Makes perfect sense. Yesterday, Pete Golding took to the mic. Obviously, got interesting. Just your having covered him, knowing everything, being there close with everything that's taking place. What was your observations of Pete Golding?
3: So he kind of, you know, blew it away yesterday. People were really impressed with his candor and everything, and that's always been him. Unfortunately, you don't get to hear from coordinators much, especially under Lane Kiffin. They talk once a year. That's it. It's the only time in a press conference setting. Otherwise, they are off limits. And so those of us that cover the team know what he's about and all that, but most national people or people around the country and in the Southeast got to really see him for the first time yesterday, and he's sharp. I mean, he's funny. He's a little bit, you know, rough around the edges in some cases. He's a true ball coach. And what I told our audience yesterday and what they should be encouraged about is in our state, we've seen a defensive coordinator get promoted to head coach under weird circumstances. Mm-hmm. Now, it's different. Mike Leach passed away, but Zach Arnett gets promoted as head coach, and he completely changed his demeanor, his persona. It was like in press settings and all that, it was like, who the hell is this guy? This isn't you, and he stopped being himself. He started acting like what he thought head coach Zach Arnett should be instead of just be yourself. And Pete Golding, to this point, he's got a better haircut.
1: Absolutely.
3: But that was him. That was very authentically him, and he seems comfortable. Does that mean anything? I don't know. But we have seen a local example of a coach changing the way he acted when he got the head job, and that was certainly not what Pete Golding did yesterday.
1: Quick question for you. It's been a heck of a year for you folks in the state of Mississippi. You go through the Lane Kiffin stuff, Golding, college football playoff run, tampering, all these things have been going on. Carry me through the vibe. Let's start with the Kiffin, the anger and the venom of the Kiffin and all that stuff, and then the run, the 180 that happened there between Kiffin, playoff, almost making the championship game.
3: It was wild, and it's unfortunate as well, because that was a really great team, a one-of-one team in the history of Ole Miss football. Now, they have claimed national championships from the 60s, but that was a 13-win team last year, and they had an incredible story at quarterback, an elite running back. They had all these traits, and I mean, Trinidad wasn't the only D2 to SEC guy on that team. Wydette Williams, a safety, was at Delta State 2 years before he is starting in the college football playoff semifinal. And so you had all these cool stories, and that they were all completely overshadowed. But the anger and the vitriol came from not that you left for LSU. Most Ole Miss fans would agree that LSU objectively is a better job. It's not that you left. It's how.
0: Yeah.
3: It's very publicly flying your family to Gainesville into Baton Rouge a day after one of the biggest wins in the history of your program, when you've got your rivalry game coming up in the next game. But your family's flying all over town. And there was a rumor at the time that ended up being validated that he was talking to his coaching staff during the season in meetings, hey, I'm leaving, who's coming with me? It's like, you've got this great team, and that's going on before the Florida game. Florida's obviously in pursuit of him. He is on the field in pregame warmups tweeting at Ron DeSantis, the governor of Florida, ahead of the Florida game. And then he leaves, and all the stuff with the assistants happen, and, I mean, he does the thing with Vanity Fair that he had to address earlier today. I mean, said that on his way to the airport when they were leaving, he got ran off the road by crazy fans, but they had a full police escort when that happened. So obviously that did not happen, and Mississippi Highway Patrol even came out and said, that didn't happen. You know, we were with him. He didn't get run off the road, or else there would have been an arrest that followed.
1: Right.
3: And so it was all of that is what created most of the vitriol. Now, people wouldn't like him for leaving anyway, but there's a way. We saw a parallel. John Sumrall, apples to oranges because it's Tulane to Florida, mm-hmm. but we saw the way he conducted himself during that process, and we saw the way Lane Kiffin conducted himself during that process, and one was just dramatically different than the other.
0: Mike, you got about 10 extra minutes we can hold you over.
3: Bring
0: I got a few
3: on,
0: questions.
3: Yeah.
0: All right, great,
3: sure.
0: Great. Let's hit a break. We'll come back. Michael Borky with Mississippi. We'll talk with him some more. In particular, I got a big question, two big questions for him. We'll get to those. You're listening to the Halftime Show.
4: 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Charles. 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
6: 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The problem? 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Not even the king, LeBron James. I'm Nick Costos.
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0: Rolling along live from Tampa, Florida, the final day of SEC Media Days, and joined right now by Michael Borky, who covers Mississippi for Sports Talk Miss. He also does the Rebel Report podcast. You can follow him on Twitter at Michael Borky. Michael Borky, B-O-R-K-E-Y. As I have dug into the season, Michael, I now start to look at this opener. Now, Louisville lost their starting quarterback. They're going to go with Lincoln Kineholtz, I believe is how you say it, transfer from Ohio State. Jeff Brohm in three seasons at Louisville is 10-4, 9-4, 9-4. Is there a feel that the first game of the year is LSU and not Louisville? Because I'm starting to be tempted to pick the Cardinals in this game. That game we played in Nashville. Oh, I'm serious. Because that game, that September 19th game, and I'm going to ask you about that in a second, has got so much attention. Louisville's sneaky good. I love me some Jeff Brohm, and he's a good coach. Now, freshman quarterback, but you look at what he's done throughout his career. He's a good coach. This will be a big game for them. And for Mississippi, I almost wonder if it's like, we got September 19th we're looking at. How has the feeling around the program been for that neutral site opener in Nashville?
1: So two different answers, because fan base is already on to September 19th.
0: Exactly.
1: It's just 2-0, yeah, already there. I do think Louisville being on the schedule is going to help a lot, not create this massive, like, everything is about LSU, because if you can't get your team's attention when you put the Louisville tape on, then there's something wrong with you. And, you know, Pete Golding has talked about that a lot back in the spring. I can't repeat exactly what he said because he's a little unfiltered.
0: But
1: he said, our job this offseason is to make sure this team's focused on the right stuff. And, I mean, because you've got a video game cover, Heisman campaigns, all that. But if what the player said yesterday is any indication, especially Trinidad Chambliss, the quarterback, because I asked him, I said, you know, what do you think about the season opener? And he said, if we don't focus on that game, we're going to get beat. And so they seem to have all the right messaging around there. But you're right. They're hearing nothing about it other than LSU, LSU, LSU, LSU, LSU. That's all they hear. But if you don't bring your A game to Nashville in week one, you will get beat. Ole Miss has a better roster top to bottom than Louisville, I think. But, yeah, if you are focused on anything other than them, they're going to beat you.
0: Yeah, that'll be, by the way, a primetime Sunday night game on ABC. I love this. Two primetime games on Sunday night leading into Labor Day. Wisconsin-Notre Dame at Lambeau.
1: But they're on at the same time. Isn't that goofy? You've got two games that day. They kick off at the exact same time.
0: It makes no sense. It's college football. I can't wait.
2: That's why it makes no sense.
0: Well, you know, and guys, and I'm probably not gonna be able to get to my question about the Ole Miss fan base. But guys, I've actually never said. Remember that ESPN would do the 24-hour. I loved it, by the way, and I hate that they did away with it. But the 24-hour basketball tip-off.
2: Yep.
1: Yeah.
2: Mm-hmm. It was great.
0: I actually have always wondered why they don't do a 24-hour college football. I mean, think about it. You start out in Hawaii. We're playing games in Brazil. Well, we were. It's not going to be played now. But, I mean, we're playing games in Brazil. We're playing them in Ireland, Australia, Japan. I mean, you know, you kind of work your way backwards starting, like, on a Thursday night. And let's be honest, if you're, say, a Furman or a Wofford, and you can play a 7 a.m. game, and I know that sounds stupid, but to open the season and get on ESPN and get the publicity – I don't know. I've always been surprised they didn't try to pull that off one year and have games. Real quick, we got about a minute and a half. I've been to Oxford. I love that fan base. They seem like a partying fan base. They don't seem like a violent fan base. This doesn't seem like a crowd that's going to throw mustard and golf balls at Lane Kiffin. What do you expect from this crowd? Because, like, I talked to Yancey Porter, I think, the other day, and Matt Moscato from LSU. He's like, I'm kind of fearful for my life going there, and I'm a host.
1: What I'm more concerned about is the environment outside of the stadium than inside. Because inside, 99% of people that go to a football game, I mean, they got their kids with them. It'll be loud and nuts and all that, but I don't expect that. What I'm more concerned about is people that have nothing better to do, that know it's going to be pretty emotional, that are going to come in town and try to start stuff.
2: That's
1: what I'm worried about. Inside the game, it'll be fine.
2: Michael Borky, appreciate you, man.
1: Of course.
2: Thanks. Anytime. From Super Talk in Mississippi. Bill, take us out.
0: Yeah, bow tie anger everywhere on September 19th. Hour two on the way.
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0: I've known Pete a long time. Pete and I kind of have similar coaching track records to some degree. You know, we zigged and zagged across each other a lot. He was at Southeastern Louisiana. I was at Tulane. I went to Troy. He went to Southern Miss and UTSA. He went to Alabama. I went to Ole Miss and Kentucky. We kind of crossed, have known each other well for a while. You know, I have a lot of respect for Pete. Really, really good football coach. Pete's going to be himself. He's not going to change, which I have an appreciation for. You have to be authentic. I think he's going to do a phenomenal job. I really do. Happy for his opportunity there. But watching him, those teams, to me, look, you know, all right, so it didn't matter who the head coach was. They were still pretty good. So I think sometimes people forget it's a player-driven game. Pete's going to do a great job with his team, and a lot of respect for Pete.
1: All right, did we edit out? It says some are all facing Pete Golding. Did we edit out the end of that?
2: I beat the bleep out of us, then beat the bleep out of us again. Yo, yo. Unless you got $50,000 in your bank account to pay for that FCC violation.
1: I thought we could bleep
2: it out.
1: Or
2: there's two.
1: I thought we could bleep it out. I thought we could. Or yell through it. I don't know. One of the two. Yeah.
2: I think Dave cut. Dave, did you cut that?
3: Yes, I did.
2: Now, you got to remember something. Dave is scared to get fired the minute he wakes up.
1: Well.
2: You know that about Dave.
1: Yeah.
2: Dave is not going to take a chance of leaving something in and we're saying, oh, we'll just bleep it or talk over it. Dave is cutting the whole thing out. Dave's not playing around. Not at all.
3: Dave's out of stuff.
2: Dave will cut out crap and gee golly darn. Dave is so paranoid. Well, so, sorry, Bill.
1: Okay. That was the fun part of yesterday. John Summerall taking over at Florida, and Terry Ford hanging out with me. Tyler Head on the road. Tyler actually will join me coming up here in about 27 minutes when Doug Turnbull joins for our NASCAR Survivor Challenge of the Week. Tyler, the NASCAR guru, I got to have him to kind of help run the segment over here. I'm just like, so they're going to go left, right? Hamlin's going to win, and they're going to, all right, yeah, I got it. All right, Doug, what do you got? So Tyler will join us. We'll get a live report from the road. Him coming up in the next segment. We're going to talk a little Auburn football. Alex Golish taking over there. Ike Jones will join us with the war report, and we'll hear from him down there. It's again final day of SEC Media Day. You still got who we got left? We got Sarkisian left, right?
2: Yep, Sark's got to hit stage two. I believe.
1: Yeah, no, Sark's the very last one.
2: Yeah, Wise someone before Sark. SC, help me.
1: I think last year it was Mike Elko. And I like Elko as a coach. And I'll be honest, this is going to be a crazy thing. He doesn't have a national championship like Kirby Smart does. But I'm not sure Mike Elko's not the best. I am a Mike Elko fan. I'm driving the bandwagon. I'm wearing all the gear. I'm not sure he's not the best coach in the SEC. And by the way, Jeff Lebby speaks here in, today? It's 1:30. Jeff Lebby speaks in 24 minutes in the Grand Ballroom. So you got Jeff Lebby of Mississippi State, and maybe somebody can catch some of that just to hear him. So it's obviously he is the opener there for South Carolina in terms of conference play. But we've got Steve Sarkisian late this afternoon. But you've had the six new coaches take over, and one of them that I find the most intriguing is John Summerall at Florida. And Dave, this is going to be cut number three. This is Summerall talking about going into Florida. And no offense to Billy Napier, but Billy Napier was as vanilla. He was boring. And I think at times, and I think Napier was a good coach, and it's odd because Napier came with the mindset of scared money don't make money. But at times, I wonder if Napier just sucked the fun out of Florida football. Much like Will, no offense to Will Muschamp, but Will Muschamp sucked the fun out of South Carolina football. It just, I don't know how to describe it. I don't, it's just a feeling, and maybe it's just me personally, maybe none of y'all felt that way, but when Will Muschamp, as the Will Muschamp tenure went on, it was kind of like, I guess I'm going to go to this game. All right, I'll go, and I'll have a good, if I twist my arm, I'm going to tailgate, but it just wasn't fun. It wasn't enjoyable experiences. It, you know, football, in all honesty, college football is all about going with your family and having fun, to me, your friends or family, and having fun and creating memories. And, you know, it's just a different, it's just, I love it. I love everything about it. I love getting out there in the grass or asphalt or grass or whatever to tailgate and throwing the football with my son and playing cornhole with my buddies and smoking a cigar and, yeah, having a few bourbons and having a TV up and watching. I love it. I love grilling the food. We got a great chef, Chris Dorfler, does a great job. We give him a Blackstone. We give him an apron. We say, turn loose, buddy. Tailgating, you know, and going to games is fun. It helps when your team wins. Will Muschamp took the fun out of South Carolina, I thought. And I think Billy Napier might have done the same at Florida. So here's John Summerall yesterday talking about re-energizing the program, injecting a swagger and energy into the Gator program.
0: I'm just trying to inject an attitude where we're going to attack every day with enthusiasm. You know, I may have some bad moments. I don't have bad days. I got life pretty good. And so I want everybody in our building to have an appreciation for the privileges that we're afforded each and every day. You know, when I interviewed for this job, one of the questions the committee had for me is, Coach, what do you view as our negatives at the University of Florida? And I said, well, the biggest one I see is we haven't been winning enough. But, like, the places I've coached, look, I've got a full-time nutritionist now. I didn't have that at Troy. I got a staff of nutritionists. Like, there's so many great resources we have. And so, for me, I think, you know, you have to have a great attitude in what you do. And I define attitude as demeanor, drive, and desire. Demeanor is your body language. Your drive and desire is the mindset of you've never arrived, you can always get better. I'm a firm believer that only disability in life is a bad attitude. I ain't going to have a bad attitude no matter when things go bad. I'm still going to have a positive attitude. That's not purple skies and butterflies. We're going to have some moments that don't go our way. There's going to be adversity hit. But when adversity hits, I don't change. Things are going to go bad. When they go bad, how you respond? You better respond with the right attitude. So I want everybody in our building to be filled with urgency and excitement and passion about what they do.
1: We'll talk more about that. Ike Jones is at the joint. We're going to hit a break, so I got full time to talk to him. He's hanging out with Terry there. I'm trying to find his Ike, what's your official Twitter account? Okay. All right. They're doing that. Gotcha. All right. Let me keep going then here as they record. We got, again, a lot going on. It's chaotic. Everything's happening with SEC Media Day. But back to the Summerall thing, you hear the energy level there, and it's just different. It's just different. And, again, I was there in Atlanta for Billy Napier's very first SEC Media Day, and he did fine. It ain't like he put people to sleep. Florida football is a unique, unique experience. I've talked to a lot of people. We've had David Waters on. I've talked to it. You know, everybody has an identity. And I've always thought South Carolina's identity is defense, fire ant defense, and run the football. George Rogers, Marcus Lattimore, Mike Davis, Corey Boyd, Harold Green. I was watching yesterday somewhere, I think one of the message boards somehow had a post about like the 1986 Wake Forest game. And you can actually go back and watch it. And I was watching it, and Harold Green was running the football. Mike Dingle. You can name all these running backs. I'm naming the guys that, aside from George Rogers, that I remember when I was alive. Brandon Bennett. South Carolina's identity has always, in my opinion, been run the football and play defense. And that's what it is. At Florida, and I don't know if Summerall's going to bring this, but at Florida, it's throw the football and score a whole lot of points. Score, score, score, score, score, score, score, score. 62-10. It's Spurrier set that mantra, and Urban Meyer followed it up. And I don't know if Summerall's going to do that, but that's Florida, and it's fun. And it's loud, and it's just, it is, Ben Hill Griffin's probably the, I was there in the 17-16 game when the kick got blocked in 06, and that's honestly probably as loud a stadium as I've ever been in. So, you know, with all that said, I do think John Sumrall is going to bring that program back. Get them this year. Get them in the swamp this year. Because Sumrall, I think, is going to recruit exceptionally well there. I think things are going to take off. I said it the other day. I'm not a Florida fan. I was always down on Billy Napier. A couple of y'all always got on me about that. I was down on Billy Napier. But I'm buying stock in him. I'm buying stock in John Sumrall and the Gators and what he had to say. That's been a fun, ever since Spurrier came along, that's been a fun little rivalry for South Carolina through the years. And there's been some really good games. You know, there's really actually been some really good games. And we get them this year. And again, I said it yesterday, and I'll say it again. If you really look at and break down South Carolina's schedule, every game stands alone, and there's no game on the schedule, aside from, I assume, Kent State and Towson. There's no game that I think you just go, oh, yeah, South Carolina's got that one. Run out the tunnel, roll the balls out, we got the victory. I'm telling you, I'm worried about Mississippi State. The more I look at it, and I'm not trying to fear-monger y'all here, but the more I look at this Mississippi State team, the more I look at Jeff Levy, the more I look at Carmelo Taylor, I'm worried about that game. South Carolina should win. They'll be favored by at least a touchdown, I would think. Afternoon game, Williams-Brice Stadium, hot day. A bunch of people will be all bourboned up. South Carolina should win that game. But you go to Gainesville, and then you get the bye week, and then you get Tennessee. And to me, the season comes down to those two games. You know, those two are the difference between being like 5-7 or 6-6, because you look at the back half of the schedule with three former playoff teams, Oklahoma, A&M, and Georgia. Who knows where that Clemson game is going to go? Clemson's not what they used to be. Clemson's not on the level of the ones I just mentioned. Clemson's not Kentucky, Mississippi State, or Arkansas, but Clemson's also not Georgia, Oklahoma, A&M, or Alabama. And you don't need to look at them that way anymore either. Say what you want. South Carolina's 2-2 against them the last 4 years. You don't dread, you don't fear Clemson the way you did in the late 2018s when Lawrence is throwing touchdowns and ETN's running all over you and their defense is embarrassing you. You know, you don't look at Clemson that way anymore. So that one I put more in there with the Florida-Tennessee game. But that middle of the season, that stretch right there, you go to Gainesville, and if we're being honest, if we're holding this team accountable, if we're having our expectations, this team should be no worse than 4-1. And then you go down there for a team that's talented. The running back Ball ran for 1,000 yards last year. They do got to figure out the quarterback situation with Philo. But Buster Faulkner's a good offensive coordinator. The game's going to be in the swamp. The game's going to probably be a massive one for them. It's going to be a season-defining game. But I like John Sumrall. I thought he was a lot of fun yesterday. I thought he was a lot of fun. And I look forward to following the Gators because I do think Florida's one of those teams that when Florida's one of those teams that when they're good, college football's a little bit more fun. 803-404-6100. Ike Jones of the War Report joins us when we come back. It's the Halftime Show.
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0: It is 1:20. Looks like we're still without Ike Jones. That's all right. We'll roll along. Earlier today, Lane Kiffin. Now, I'm looking at this cut sheet. Out of curiosity, Dave, do you know, you probably don't, but do you know where these Kiffin quotes came from? Because they didn't come from the main ballroom. Do you have any idea how they were sent in or... Yeah.
1: Yeah, he did two big things. So it was the shorter one, the one where he went the 19 minutes.
0: Okay, yeah.
1: They had four questions.
0: They have big breakout rooms. There's a lot of when coaches go there, for those wondering, there's multiple rooms, TV, radio, there's journalism, print, there's all kinds of stuff. And then they end up in the main ballroom. It really, honestly, truthfully doesn't make any sense. And then, of course, while they're there, normally ABC now, used to be CBS, will grab them for stuff for during the season.

0: regardless. So he filibustered, but he did get caught in some other rooms. And one of the questions today is, Lane, do you get a bad rap? Here's the answer to that.
1: Well, the good thing is I don't know if I do, because I don't read anything. So it really is a different way of not seeing, like you just said that, and I didn't know that until you said it. And, you know, I guess in that, I hope that some way for future coaches, they're not put in that situation. You know, the NFL, you're never put in that situation because of the calendar and because of the rules of movement within season. So I do hope for future people that's fixed, so that you're not in that same predicament for players, for coaches, which really was a player issue too. And then we fixed that with moving the portal date back. That was more of an issue earlier in the postseason too, as you saw players having to leave teams to get into the portal during the season. So hopefully some way they fix it for coaches too.
0: This has actually been discussed just a little bit today about the timing of coaches and portals and even coaches leaving and trying to, you know, ADs are hiring guys in an attempt to have them in, before the signing day and so forth and so on. So there is a point of, and I can't remember who, I think it was Golding yesterday, who brought up the point about tampering is everywhere. It's not just coaches tampering with players. It's ADs tampering with coaches during the season. In the Lane Kiffin situation, you know, we talk about tampering. We really, I don't know if used the word tampering enough about what was going on with Lane Kiffin. Now, this is the serious part. I don't know if we talk about that enough. It is now a well-known fact, and I think it was even well-known then, that Florida and LSU were talking to Lane Kiffin during the season. And obviously, as Michael Borkley just said, it's, you know, a known fact now that Kiffin flew his family to Gainesville the week before the Egg Bowl to check it out. So, you know, tampering happens everywhere. And he does have a point. He does have a legitimate point about the timeline of everything. As for the other part, bull bleep you don't read and know about what's being said about you. What a... Come on, Lane. You know darn well what's said about you. You know darn well. For somebody who's on Twitter as much as you were up until apparently May 11th when your son challenged you to get off Twitter because you act like a high schooler. I've never known anybody to get on Twitter and just tweet. People read. Adults read, most of you. I do sometimes. Nah, you know exactly. I don't know what the rap, I don't know what's said about me. Am I a good guy? Am I a bad guy? Have I upset people? Have I got people happy? Do people think I'm Santa Claus? Get out of here with that. Lane's so fake. It's hard to pull for him. Born on third base with this. What are all those terms? With the silver spoon in your mouth. Born on third base. Your dad was a great, great, great head coach. And to Lane's credit, he's not a bad coach. He's not a bad coach. But man, you're not God's gift to football. Your record against top 25 teams in your career at Ole Miss was 11-24. I don't know what people think about me. Get out of here, Bo. Get out of here. You know darn well what people think about you. And you know what? You know what? Not only do you know what people think about you, I wish I was in Baton Rouge right now, or Oxford. You guys don't care quite as much. You know what, Lane? Not only do you know what people think about you, you enjoy it. You enjoyed every moment of leaving Oxford. You enjoyed every moment of being booed. You reveled in it.

0: You reveled in what you did to Mississippi and then acted like the spoiled brat that lost everything because you didn't get to coach a college football playoff game. Okay, ran another day. I feel better. They got a barbecue sandwich waiting for me out in the hallway. I'll go enjoy some of that. We come back. Doug Turnbull of Performance Sports Radio joins us, as does Tyler Head from the road. 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

0: feel better. I feel better. Sorry about that. It's a Thursday. I'm all fired up.
1: I don't dislike Lane Kiffin. I don't dislike him. Anyway, don't tell me you don't know what's said about you. 803-404-6100. We leave Tampa for a second, and we join Tyler Head live from the road somewhere out there in the Tyler. Where are you at right now?
2: I am cruising up some highway, 301 North.
1: Okay.
2: Somewhere in the area of Ocala. I've knocked out about 120 miles so far. So far, so good.
1: Okay. Tug Tyler making his way back. He'll be in studio tomorrow, and we'll get to break down everything. And joining us now from parts unknown, the one and only Doug Turnbull. We had to have Tyler back on because, Doug, if it was just me, I'd be like, so they turn left, do they now?
3: You know more than that.
1: That is true. I like to sandbag a little bit. I'm in contention here. I'm in contention, I believe. Tyler, I don't know. I know you've been busy this week.
2: Bill,
1: I don't know.
2: Uh-huh. Bill, you gotta check the standings. We are all tied right now at 50.8.
1: That means Tyler's made a massive comeback.
3: Hell, he's like Joey Logano.
1: That's true. Yeah, he did have good point. Yeah, a good call last week. Guys, Doug, I'll start with you. Night race. I personally love it when they do the night races like they did last week. A lot of fun. And, yeah, Joey Logano, Tyler called it. Doug, I'll start with you. Your thoughts on that race?
3: Well, yeah, and I was torn between picking him and Chase Elliott for North Wilkesboro. It's not just some night race. North Wilkesboro, one of NASCAR's oldest tracks that they brought back from the dead here, first points series race for the NASCAR Cup Series there in 30 years, and it was Joey Logano that took him to the woodshed and led over 75% of that race, or about 75% of that race, en route to his first victory in 45 races. And I covered his end of pit road for the Performance Racing Network. And honestly, even though there was a long green flag runs and there were only six cars, I think, on the lead lap at the end, and it was a very vintage race, a fired up, sold out crowd, and it was so great that I got to go to that track for the first time, but great for NASCAR to throw back to its roots and have an old school race. And frankly, sometimes you need to watch a good butt whooping, like we saw Ryan Blaney do at Echo Park Speedway the week before that, Logano's teammate. And Logano has now driven up into the Chase standings, or I say up into the standings. He's driven up into the Chase cut line now. So he's, had been outside looking in for a long time and has resurrected his season. And now it's time to go to work and do some more. The race had very few crashes, but they were spread out all over that 5/8 mile track, and it was a lot of fun to watch.
1: Tyler, your thoughts on what you saw?
2: Yeah, I echo a lot of the same things. First of all, so cool that, NASCAR's had the ability to go back there the past couple of years with the All-Star race stuff they did. It was really cool, but having a points race is even cooler. We got treated to some pretty entertaining racing. As Doug mentioned, not a ton of crashes or incidents on track, but one of them did have huge implications when Alex Bowman kind of cut across the track trying to go to pit road and ended up going across Tyler Reddick's nose. That affected Reddick, who had another bad finish as he continues to fall further and further away from the points lead in the regular season standings. That trapped a lot of really good cars, including Doug's pick in Chase Elliott a lap down kind of led to only six cars being left on the lead lap. And overall, I thought it was great. We had multiple grooves of guys going from the top to bottom. And even on that long green flag run that, Logano dominated at the end, Hamlin was still there in the mix. They had a pretty cool handshake after the race, acknowledging that they both had fun, battling it out, and ultimately got treated to a pretty fun, mostly clean race in North Wilkesboro that, again, brought us a winner in Joey Logano that isn't really a surprise given how good he was at the All-Star races.
3: Right.
2: North Wilkesboro. And we talk about, inaugural events at any track are going to be kind of Logano's bread and butter.
1: Guys, let me ask you.
3: Yeah, and there's a few more of those coming up, I just want to say, and Iowa coming up, and there's one more I'm not thinking of, too. And by the way, heard Logano and Hamlin's interaction. I was standing right next to Logano about to interview him after the race when Denny Hamlin came up. And these guys are foes. I mean, their dislike for each other is very palpable. And Hamlin just said, that was impressive. That's what he said. I made sure, and I even photobombed it, I think, on TV by accident. But Hamlin said that was impressive. So sorry to interrupt you. I just wanted to punctuate that.
1: No, guys, and I'll ask you, does Logano have 5 years left in him? There's a reason I asked that question.
3: Yes.
1: Does he have 5 years left in him?
3: Yeah, absolutely. Yeah, absolutely. I mean, anybody could quit anytime, but Logano, if he stays healthy, he's only 36 years old. Denny Hamlin's 45 and kind of exceeding the norm for drivers staying on and being competitive. But Joe Logano started so young that I feel like he does have the 5 years left, but I also feel like he's very content in life, and he could you know, quit anytime he wanted and would be one of the best in history.
1: I say that, and I'll get y'all's thoughts on this, because if I read this correctly, correct me if I'm wrong, he is now second in races won in consecutive years with 14, and the leader all time is 19 with the late Kyle Busch. And I don't know, I don't know where that record would stand, but yeah, Logano, by winning now, has won a race 14 straight years. Kyle Busch won a race 19 straight years. So I don't know where that record would stand, how you guys, NASCAR aficionados, would view that kind of record.
3: Impressive. Simple for me.
2: Yeah, I would agree with that. And look, you know, Penske's not having the best year at, you know, some of the bigger tracks like we're going to see this weekend at Indianapolis. But as Doug alluded to, anytime you take him to some of these shorter, flatter types of ovals, Logano's always going to have an opportunity to win. And, you know, Doug mentioned him being 36. It wouldn't shock me if, like Hamlin, he's hanging around for another decade, you know, winning at least a race per year at that clip when you're driving through for such a great team like Team Penske. So, yeah, I mean, we talk a lot about guys kind of really hitting their stride and getting into their best years. And it's kind of been in that late 30s range these past couple of years, like when guys are truly at their best. So Logano, funny enough, they'll have the best years yet to come ahead of them.
1: Let's look ahead to this week, and they go to the Brickyard, one of the famed racetracks, I think, in America. Tyler, you were there for the different race back in May. What do we expect? Tyler, I'll start with you. What do you look for this weekend before you make your pick?
2: Yeah, I think it's going to be, and I'll go last because I won this past weekend, but I think it's going to be kind of status quo of what we've seen in a lot of the bigger tracks this year. I think Toyota, who's dominated most of this season, is going to be up front. You're looking at the Hamlin, Bells, Briscoes, Gibbs, guys like that, Bubba and Reddick as well, because they just have the speed, they have the horsepower, they have the downforce, which is where you're going to need to win in a place like Indy. I think Larson, who's, you know, won there a couple seasons ago, is going to be in the mix as well because he's just so good at the type of track. But it's going to be more status quo of what we've seen in some of the larger tracks this year, I think.
1: Doug?
3: I think it's going to be tough to pass there. That's what all the drivers say. But the spectacle of Brickyard is big. Look for if the Toyotas get track position, if they get to qualify and do what they're supposed to do, it's going to be tough to pass them. That's what I think. Fuel mileage is going to matter. And if there's an opportunity for teams to leapfrog the Toyotas with either taking less fuel, more fuel, a different pit strategy, maybe two tires, that will be the key to it.
1: All right. Well, let's make some picks here. Tyler, how do we want to do this? Who needs to go first this week? You said you're going to go last. Yeah. By the way, we're all tied with 50 points, so we're
2: right.
1: It's cutthroat time.
2: Yeah. So Doug is going to go first. You'll go second. I'll go third.
1: Okay. All right, Mr. Turnbull.
3: Oh man. Okay. I looked at the picks before I left, and I realized I've got to start using some of the lower tier drivers. And, you know, I went high tier with Chase Elliott at North Wilkesboro, but I'm going to go with the driver, and this stat started floating around. He is in the final for the NASCAR in-season tournament, and if he finishes better than Ryan Blaney, he will win $1 million, and he is none other than Todd Gilliland, who finished sixth at both of the last iterations of the Brickyard when NASCAR returned to the 2.5-mile service instead of the road course. So give me the Todd father, the Gilligoat, as Noah Gregson called him, Todd Gilliland, number 34.
1: Okay, all right, not a bad. I guess that's a good pick. I don't know. All right, I narrowed it down to two people, and then Tyler mentioned the guy that one of the guys in my two picks. Give me Chase Briscoe here. If Tyler had not said him, I probably was going to go with Chris Buescher. But I'm going to take a chance here. 50-50-50. That is the points for all three of us. We're tied. Tyler, kudos on creating a great challenge. Who are you going with?
2: Thank you. I appreciate it. Real quick, I can't look at the picks right now. I have William Byron still open, correct?
1: You're making me do work here with like 20 seconds to go.
2: Number 24.
1: You do. Yes, William Byron.
2: Okay, I was very encouraged by the speed he had in Chicago. I think they might be rounding a corner a little bit at some of these fishing tracks. I'm going to go with Willie B.
1: We'll do it. We'll do it. Doug, we always appreciate your insight. Tyler, be safe driving. We look forward to catching up with you. Tyler, I'll see you tomorrow. Doug, I look forward to talking with you next week, buddy.
3: And we'll be going into a NASCAR off week, so the drivers need it off, and that'll be fun.
1: Sounds like a play. A lot to break down then. Y'all have a great Tyler, safe. Doug, have a great weekend. We'll catch up with you next week.
2: All right, we'll do it.
3: Same to both of you. Take care.
1: Take care. We'll come back, wrap up hour number two. It's the Halftime Show.
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6: Has anyone's stock dropped more quickly than Eagles quarterback Jalen Hurts? The latest example, the NFL Top 100, voted on by the other players. Hurts dropped 37 spots a year ago, number 19. This year, he comes in at number 56. Just one season removed from winning the Super Bowl, there's a ton of pressure on Hurts to bounce back this season. I'm Rod Sherman.
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0: number two here. Bill Gunner, Terry Ford back with me, fresh off of our NASCAR Survivor Challenge, where kudos to Tyler for coming up with one heck of a contest here, because as we start to head down the home stretch, all tied, 50-50-50, and there is some strategy involved in making these picks, which is requiring a lot of work from me. More work.
1: You know what? You think how good you'd do if you knew what the hell you were talking about when it came to NASCAR.
0: I told him. I said, I'm not going to lie. I'm the proud owner of two Corley Pool Solutions championships. If I win this, I don't know how it works in WWE where I walk over two belts. I don't.
1: With the belts.
0: I'll have to study some videos, but I'm there. I'm there in it.
1: It is fascinating how well you do in these things, because you don't know like a NASCAR from a 10 speed, and you are killing these things, man.
0: I can play the role of idiot very well. I can play the role of, you need me to iron? Sure. Burn something. He can't do that. Don't let him do this. Yeah.
1: You know, and that's a smart thing. Like, when you especially like, and the smart guys, you learn, if it's something you truly don't want to do when you're in a relationship, do it really bad and they never ask you again. It's gold. It's gold, man.
0: Early on, put the diaper on the kid backwards.
1: Put it on the head. Put it on their head. No, it doesn't go on their head. Sorry. I'll just do it myself, Bill. Get out of the way.
0: Yeah. Also a reason I'm divorced now. But yeah, it's listening. But then again, acting like I'm a little stupider than I really am is a key trait in life. Anyway, 803-404-6100. Let me go real quick to that rant that I was on. I think you heard it about Lane Kiffin. And I played the audio. I don't know where that was exactly from, which room it was from, where he's like, I don't know. I don't listen to this. I don't know anything about what my opinion is. The guy's hard to it's almost like you want to pull for him, but he's really hard to like. And the way he left Oxford, he reveled in that. He knew it. He knew what was going on. He loved the attention. He loved all of it. Terry, I've said, you and I haven't done the show, but I've said to Tyler, I do think he's starting to realize what he's gotten himself into in Baton Rouge, because that's a different fan base. That level of pressure is entirely different than Florida Atlantic and Mississippi and even Southern Cal. Even Southern Cal is not, the fan base is not like Baton Rouge and that crazy Cajun fan base.
1: You know, see, I'm with you on this, because I have a theory, and of course Lane might blow up my theory by winning a national championship at LSU. My theory with Kiffin is his biggest success, he flew under the radar, Bill. He wasn't expected to win anything, right? He was expected to win at Southern Cal. We saw how that went. He was expected to win at Tennessee. We saw how that went. At Ole Miss, they were like, yeah, come on in, dude. You wanted Florida International Atlantic Southwestern Airport. We'll give you a chance to rehab yourself. We're Ole Miss. Hell, we'll take a chance on you. And he did that, what he did at Ole Miss, because to your point, no pressure, no big expectations. Lane could be Lane. Everybody loved him. Oh, it's cute. Nice fake tan. Nice Spectrum yoga. LSU, man, you better win a national championship or hell will rain upon you. Ask Brian Kelly. I mean, you're right. It's a totally different animal. And look, he might be different, more mature, whatever. But Lane Kiffin in the past did not have a lot of success in these type of areas.
0: I say, you're right. I just wonder, because you've already heard him start to downplay the situation. And I can't remember which commentator it was on ESPN yesterday. They've got their roundtable on the SEC network. And one of them basically was like, look, it's championship game or bust. You don't have to win the championship game this year, but you probably need to get there. And I feel like you've seen Lane trying to walk that back some and be like, fans, you know, we're not there yet or whatever. It'll be interesting to see. Ike Jones with the war report. We're going to talk some Auburn football. Alex Golish steps in for Hugh Freeze, who I thought would be successful at Auburn. I thought the Hugh Freeze experiment would work. Let's find out why it didn't and what's going to make Alex Golish different when we come back. You're listening to Terry Ford, Bill Gunner. It's the Halftime Show.
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8: 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The

0: Pig's Barbecue just, they delivered a barbecue sandwich and some pork rinds. And I'll have this up on Twitter later. I did another food review. And I really would prefer to stand out there and eat my sandwich than talk to you two. I got to be dead honest. That was sandwich was. I've never been a big pork rind fan. Their pork rinds are delicious. That was tasty. So I apologize if you guys start going into a great commentary about Alex Golish and about the quarterback situation, and I just zone out, and all I can do is focus on my sandwich that's outside of our room. But Ike Jones joining us from the War Report. Fun. I don't know if there's a team in the SEC that's more fun to cover than Auburn, because you basically wake up on a day-to-day basis being like, what's going to happen today? What booster is going to step in and try and run things? But I admit, I want your opinion. I thought the Hugh Freeze experiment would work. When Auburn hired Hugh Freeze, I thought actually match made in heaven. This is going to work, and it didn't. What do you think is the reasoning, besides he just never got the quarterback situation right? What was the reason that he never just was he just outdated?
1: I mean, I think that there is an element of outdated that happened there with Hugh Freeze, but at the end of the day, I just don't know. It didn't feel like he cared. I'm gonna be honest with you. I don't know how much he actually cared about what was happening inside that building, other than trying to recruit the players. And getting the talent there was amazing, but you got to win football games, and he just never seemed to do it consistently.
2: You know, when you see the Hugh Freeze, I mean, error is not even the right word, is it? The Hugh Freeze, I'll use Bill's word, experiment, whatever that was. And as you guys got into this, Nightmare on the Plains, a new movie. When it came time to look for a coach and the candidates that were out there, what were you guys talking about that you were zeroed in on in the beginning before it led to Alex Golish?
1: Honestly, I wanted a defensive guy initially, because I was like, I'm tired of these offensive coaches coming in here not actually changing anything with the offense. I wanted somebody who was going to have some hard-nosed defensive football. And I thought it was going to just be a DJ Durkin situation. I thought they were just going to continue to pass it on to him. Then it became a Summerall thing, and they landed on Alex Golish. But when I dug into Alex Golish and what he was about, I liked his demeanor, and he seemed to be kind of the guy that I wanted. Not a defensive guy, but still hard-nosed and really about the grind and the effort that's necessary to make the football program go in the right direction.
0: So is the question with all these first-year head coaches, when we talk about Summerall or Silverfield or Stein, what's a successful year for Auburn? What, right now, you're trying to come back. Alabama is probably on the way down a little bit. You're trying to come back. What is a successful year on the Plains in Golish's first year?
1: I mean, I think it's going to be probably, I want it to be 8 wins, but I think if he gets to 7 wins, that makes it a success, just because I think it puts you in a situation where you can actually, first and foremost, get to a bowl game, but secondarily, you're going to get to a place where you're seeing progress towards a goal of being competitive on a consistent basis.
2: Do you, when you sit there, and Bill was joking about in the beginning about Auburn football and the cooks in the kitchen and the folks who are wanting to meddle for their own selfish reasons and things of that nature, do you, as like an Auburn fan who just wants to see the team win, do you just go, will you guys just cut the bleep and just can we get to the business of being a good program without all this nonsense?
1: Yeah, I mean, I'm not as mad at them interfering, so to speak, if they're trying to do what they feel like is best. I think my biggest issue with the booster situation has been the input that they have once you hand the reins over to a guy, right? Like, let him coach. You know, let him coach, let him be, and let his success or failure be on him, right? Don't let it be a situation where you feel as if too many people are having too much input. So, yeah, just don't, let him go out there, and if he fails, okay, but let it be on his own merits, and don't have us questioning, were you guys doing too much to set him up for failure? And that's kind of the biggest thing that confuses fans in life. You're just like, golly, man, like, why do you feel the need to go get your hand in the cookie jar every time? And hopefully this time they're staying out of the way. They seem to stay out of the way with Hugh Freeze, and he failed on his own, so good job for him.
2: Way to go, Hugh.
1: Yeah, but hopefully this will be a continuation of them continuing to stay out of the way.
0: He is.
3: Oh, Lord, please no. Please no. I know.
2: Mike? You got me, I got you. I didn't hear him either.
0: Yeah, I don't hear Ike.
2: There we go. Okay. Now we're all back.
0: Okay. I don't hear... I did.
2: Well, we'll keep working on it. I'm going to switch with Ike.
0: Okay. All right.
1: All right, you got me?
0: Hey! All right. Hey. That sounds good. Yeah, Ike, you sound a lot better.
1: All right.
0: The excitement on the plains is for Byron Brown. I was watching the SEC Network. This is maybe the most intriguing quarterback in the SEC because he comes into the league. And the things he did at South Florida were impressive. But not only did he do them against the American Conference, he did them on the road against Florida. He did it in other aspects when he went to Tuscaloosa a couple years ago. How big, how important is Byron Brown to getting to 8 wins? And what is your expectation for him in year one?
1: Yeah, I mean, he is the expectation of that offense. You got to have the trigger man. Him coming over and understanding the offense already allows them to go a lot more quickly, and it should get them off to a quick start offensively. You know, I don't know if he's going to be another year where he throws for 3,000, runs for 1,000, but I do expect him to be north of 2,500 at least, right? I think that's going to be a respectable number to be able to put up. And then probably around 800 or 900 yards rushing, because I think that he's just that kind of runner. All the thought process is that maybe he can't do it in this league. That guy's built like a linebacker, and he moves like a running back. So he's going to have no problem running the football in the SEC, and they're going to set him up for success with the way in which that offense spread things out with the wide choice. I have no doubt about the fact that he's going to be able to do that. So my expectations for him, I think he's going to end the season as kind of like a top five guy in the SEC by the time it's all said and done.
0: I've said this, Kurt Cignetti ruined it for everybody. He goes to the all-time losingest football program in America. They win a championship in 2 years. You said, you know, a successful season is about 8 wins this year. What is the, let's just say, 3-year expectation at Auburn? Because yeah, you guys are not patient. I'm impatient. You guys make me look like, you know, I can go through years of pain. Long-term with goalless? And by the way, we also say that, look at what he did at South Florida. He turned it around quickly. So, right. You know, what is the long-term expectation here with Golish? And when I say long-term, 3 years, because, again, Cignetti ruined it.
1: Yeah, I think I don't think that it's unreasonable to think. The biggest issue for Auburn is your two biggest rivals have been dominating the sport for the last 20 years. So it makes the level of patience that you have go significantly lower. So I think a portion of that is going to be figuring out how to get into a college football playoff by year 3. I think that is exactly what Auburn fans want. But if you can't achieve that goal, 8 to 9 wins while mixing in wins versus your rivals, you've got to figure out how to beat Georgia, got to figure out how to beat Alabama at some point in time, because the losing streak to both of those programs has become intolerable.
0: You look at that, you said 8 wins. I don't see it. I'm not picking on you. I'm looking at this Saturday 3-week stretch, and I don't know how much you're talking about in Auburn. Coming off a bye week, they'll have a bye week on October the 10th, and then Saturday, October 17th at Georgia, October 24th LSU, October 31st Halloween afternoon against at Mississippi. Your thoughts on that stretch and what it means for the season?
1: Yeah, I mean, that's everything right there. You know, when I say 8 wins, I'm talking about what I'm hopeful that they get to. I think 7 wins is probably a more realistic number for them to achieve, but 8 wins needs to be the mark that you're trying to achieve. I can't – here was my big problem with Hugh Freeze, and I'll get back to your question about that stretch. Go back and you look at the Hugh Freeze tenure, that 2.5 years. No significant wins happened in that entire time. You didn't get anybody who you weren't supposed to. Like, you lost everybody who you were supposed to lose to. Alex Golish going into this season, when you look at that schedule, there are going to be multiple opportunities for you to get a win that nobody expected you to. If you're able to do that, then you can get to 8 wins. But that stretch that you're talking about, brutal. I mean, there's no two ways about it. It's a brutal stretch that you have to go through there, it's particularly with some of the road games that you've got in that stretch. And he's got to figure out how to go get a game that nobody thinks he's going to get when the season starts.
0: I agree with you on that, pulling off an upset that seems unexpected. On the defensive side of things, maybe the biggest thing he did was retain D.J. Durkin. I know Durkin's got a past from Maryland, but I tell you what, I like D.J. Durkin. I would have gladly taken him a couple times at South Carolina as the D.C. Him coming back and being able to maintain continuity, What does that mean for that defense, and who are you looking to step up defensively for the Tigers?
1: Yeah, DJ Durkin's retention is a huge part of why I am excited about this season, because I do believe that despite them losing guys like Keldrick Falk, Keyron Crawford, K.N. Lee to the transfer portal, they are going to have a nucleus of guys that can come back understanding that system for another year. Some young players that didn't get a lot of opportunities last year but were rotational for Auburn. The retention of those guys allows for this team to be able to go and do some things defensively this season that should put them in a position where if the offense just improves marginally, that they can go out there and get some dubs. But in terms of guys who I'm looking to step up this year, I'm looking at a guy like Jarrett Smith there along the defensive line, and Malik Blockton there along the defensive line as well. Everybody knows, well, you should know, if you don't know about Xavier Atkins there at linebacker, one of the best linebackers, I believe, in the conference. He's going to take another step this season. And I really like Melendez, the other linebacker that's going to be there for Auburn. He's going to be a sophomore coming into this year. Makes some big plays as a true freshman. I think he takes another step for this Auburn defense this year.
0: Again, he is Ike Jones. You can check him out on Twitter. You can say at Ike Jones Media. He is the podcaster for the War Report. Before I let you out of here, I want to change sports for just a second, because I'm a basketball dude. I knew Bruce Pearl. I like Bruce. I'm a huge Bruce Pearl fan, by the way.
1: Yeah.
0: Feelings down there with the move to Stephen Pearl and coming off of last year. Is it positive? Is it negative? I didn't like the move. I like Stephen, but he's not ready, in my opinion. But you're down there. You're covering it. Your thoughts on Auburn basketball?
1: Yeah, it's a mixed bag in terms of what the fan sentiments are in terms of Stephen Pearl, and it didn't go in the direction they wanted to. I think the momentum, of course, started to shift when they went into the NIT tournament and actually ended up winning it. I think that gave people a lot of hope in the direction that they could get with that program, but this is going to be a pivotal year. I was actually just talking to somebody about this here while we were eating lunch, and I said, man, if they don't make it to the tournament this year, that seat's going to get so hot for Stephen Pearl, even though it's just year two, because a lot of people felt as if what you just espoused, he wasn't ready for this job, and you gave it to him too soon. So if you don't find a way with the collection of talent that I think has improved on that Auburn roster this year to make it to the tournament and even make it to a couple of games, one or two wins within the tournament, it's going to get bad for Stephen Pearl really quickly. And I'm a big Stephen Pearl fan. I actually do believe that he can be a really good coach, but he's got to prove some things for sure this season.
0: Okay, well, 76-team tournament, they better make it. And also, I would hope my father would never do to me what Bruce did to Steven, schedule the hardest schedule in all of the country, and be like, sorry, son, I'm out. It's your team.
1: He got set up for failure, man. That schedule was brutal. You didn't have any of the senior leadership coming back. You just had to try to duct tape a team together and throw it out there and figure out how it was. I don't know many coaches that would have won a lot of games in that scenario. So, I do think he did a good job of pulling it together, man. And hopefully this year, you mentioned the expansion of the tournament. When I say make the tournament, I don't mean squeak in there in a play-in. I'm talking about you need to be firmly in the field this year. Or again, I think that there's going to be some rumblings there for him.
0: Yeah, yeah. Like I said, I would hope my father never. I was like, oh goodness, Bruce. Why are you doing it? Poor Steven, what'd you do to him? Ike, we appreciate it. I followed you on Twitter. Follow me back so I can get your information. Love to have you on during the season to keep up with Auburn. Have a great day. Safe travels back to where you're at. Thanks for joining us.
1: Appreciate it.
0: Take care. Ike Jones of the War Report with Auburn. We'll come back. Terry, I think we got another guest lined up here on the show, and we'll talk, Arkansas football. 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

0: Moving along from Tampa, Florida, Terry Ford's last day, although he's been known to hang around, hit the beach, work on a suntan, flex those muscles that he builds every day at the YMCA. Keep an eye
1: I got my man Keeney ready, man. I'm hitting the bay.
0: Keep an eye on him, Raymond. Keep an eye on him.
1: By the way, Raymond just threw up in his mouth. Anyway.
0: Raymond Parsh. Am I saying that correctly, Parsh?
2: Yes, sir. Very well. Very job. Yeah, you have a future in radio.
0: Terry. Terry will tell you.
1: We're 50-50 on that, Raymond. But anyway.
0: I asked Kel, I said, Kel, how do you say his last name? Kel comes to y'all in the break and goes, how do you spell it? I was like, I can see him on Twitter. I know how to spell it. I don't need to know how to spell it. I need to say it. And so, Kel helped me. Thank you, Kel. Producer, stepping in for Dave.
3: You gotta know, I was trying to see how you spell it to make sure I didn't mishear it.
0: I threw a napkin out there at you.
3: Was trying to be thorough.
0: All right. Raymond works with ESPN Southwest Louisiana, host a show, Proud Girl Dad. Congratulations. I got a 16-year-old daughter. I know the feelings there.
2: Oh, man. Mine's about to be 12, so.
1: Oh, the fun's just starting, Raymond. Fun's just starting now.
2: It just is. The rest of the hair, the very little bit I have left on my head, is going to fall out. So.
1: Yeah, look what happened to my head. Full head of hair before my daughter hit 12. Look at me now.
0: Well, follow him on Twitter for all your Arkansas updates, at RP, the third.
1: Or the Louisiana updates, too, Bill.
0: Okay.
1: Arkansas, Louisiana. Oh, right. Raymond does it all.
0: It's Lafayette.
2: Terry, it's okay. It's Thursday. It's the last day. Everyone's tired. Everyone's exhausted. Look,
0: you know,
2: people are thinking about going on their boats. Like, that's right. Yours is docked right here at the Marriott on Water Street. That's right.
0: Well, y'all know how it is. Y'all know how it is. Doing this, it's just a wild sequence, because, like, Raymond, I know you've been doing interviews probably all day. You're from table to table to table. We've got guests stopping by.

0: First and foremost, it was strategically done, right? Like, so when your entire offseason is negative press, negative press, negative press, how you try to leave Ole Miss, how that got burnt down to the ground, arriving at LSU, the Vanity Fair article, right? Like, every time things started to die down, he would throw more gas onto the fire, right? So I expected there to be this strategy. I thought we would have more than four questions that would be asked, but it was very strategic to do a filibuster and go out there. But there were a couple things that stood out to me that kind of sheds a little light on him. And I wrote down notes because I'm an old newspaper guy, so I can't help myself. But, you know, he had this direct quote where he said, "Built my life pushing out of comfort." And I found that interesting. Like, it makes a lot of sense when you think of his career. He's always putting himself in uncomfortable situations. I mean, he becomes the youngest head coach in NFL history. It doesn't work out. He goes to Tennessee, and then he puts himself in another uncomfortable position in that weird press conference in the middle of the night. Then he goes to the USC job, and he gets fired. And then he puts himself in an uncomfortable situation by going to play for to coach under Nick, you know, mm-hmm. what I like to call the what used to be called the Nick Saban coaching rehab facility at Tuscaloosa. You know, if you were a disgraced coach or you had been fired, you just go there and you'll get another job.
1: Right.
0: But, you know, every stop, and then that ended awkwardly, right? So it kind of gives you a little bit of a peek behind the curtain with him, because he is cagey, right? He's mm-hmm. a little, it looks like he's dealing with constant anxiety. He's a little twitchy. And but then he further would go on to say, expectations make you uncomfortable. And that's something that he tries to live by. And that, in all seriousness, kind of makes a lot of sense about Lane. Like, because for all of us, I was on my radio show and I says, I see no reason why he's going to leave Ole Miss. Because he got sober in Oxford. He reconnected with his kids in Oxford. Mm-hmm. He repaired his relationship with his ex-wife in Oxford, and they became friends. And he was winning. And if you stay in a place like Oxford and you win 10 games a year, you're going to have a statue built for you, right? It was the epitome of comfort. And what does he do? Mm-hmm. What does he do? He goes to one of the more pressure-packed jobs in the country, and along the way makes every possible PR blunder. Mm-hmm. That's Lane. Like, Lane is immensely flawed. And I thought he handled himself well after the filibuster. He was asked about the Vanity Fair article. I thought he handled that well. He made a joke, kind of, you know, lightened the mood. And then he answered the question. He said, look, I was trying to, I'm paraphrasing, but I was trying to make everyone happy. And I thought I could make the Ole Miss people understand what I was wanting to do and make everyone happy. He goes, obviously, I failed. Obviously, that was a blunder. But he didn't shy away from it. And then he also revealed that he, you know, stepped away from social media because he was challenged by his son. His son, Knox, is the one that told him, Dad, you're addicted to social media. And he goes, oh, you think I am? You think I can't do this? And then, you know, that's kind of how he's built. So that's why he's been quiet since May 11th. Can he stay quiet the rest of the year, in particular the third week of the season when they return to Oxford? I don't know. But, you know, it's what I was expected. The only thing that threw me off, I was not expecting Hulk Hogan to be inserted into SEC Media Days. I'm an old-school wrestling guy, old Mid-South guy, so I love wrestling references. But I was disappointed that the Lane train did not do his Hulk Hogan impression. You know, can you imagine if he would have got up there, brother? You know, it was a missed opportunity. But, you know, maybe Pete Golding would have.
1: Hey, Raymond, one thing is, okay, so we've seen all this negative press nationally, obviously negative press out of Oxford. Is it just the obvious of everybody at Ole Miss say, hey, you know what? You haters, screw you. We got a guy, wouldn't get a guy. Is there any negativity coming out of Baton Rouge toward how Lane showed up at all?
0: No. Look, I wrote a column, like, making fun of the whole process. You know, we live in an amazing state. I've lived in both Louisiana in my life and Illinois, and they have a long history of politicians and corruption and involving themselves in athletics and sports. And they always feel like they're trying to one-up each other.
1: Mm-hmm.
0: And then our Governor Landry said, oh, hold my beer. I'm going to be the modern-day Huey P. Long. And you're like, hey, calm down. Like, so, but it's one that, look, the media down there was critical of Lane Kiffin. The narrative was

0: well, he doesn't know how to coach in big games, and he hasn't won anything as a head coach, and, you know, we have the better coach. That discussion was had last year. That was held last year about Brian Kelly being a better coach than Lane Kiffin. Now that Lane's their guy, now he's a great coach, and he's a great offensive mind, and we're going to be great. So it's one of those things, like anything else, they rally all around him. Now he's their guy. They've embraced being the villain. Don't forget, LSU, who we proudly carry on our station, has Lane Kiffin, Kim Mulkey, and Will Wade.
1: Yeah.
0: All on campus
2: nice.
0: At the same time.
2: Perfect.
0: Yeah. And we got a governor that's inserting himself, bringing fake tigers from Florida for games. Like, they know that LSU is the villain of the SEC and of probably college athletics, and the folks in Louisiana fully bought in.
2: Hey, Raymond, we know you got lots. Can you just hang out for a few more questions after
0: sure,
2: our break?
0: Sure.
2: All right, let's hit a break, Bill, and we'll come back and talk more to Raymond.
1: You heard him. Hit a break.
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0: enjoy that. Got to eat quickly, which is not what I wanted to do. Thank you again to Little Pigs on Alpine Road. You know this, Terry, with our breaks. We'd have longer breaks around here. We got to speak to the program director about that so we can snack during the breaks.
1: But you're over here making me hungry, Bill.
0: Yeah, poor Kale didn't get a sandwich. I offered to cut it in
2: half. You're not offering Kale any? That's rude.
1: I accepted the offer.
0: I offered to cut it in half. He said no, and now I'm glad he said no because Little Pigs. You know, the key guys, and I want to get into the villain talk with Raymond here in just a minute. The key is the sauce, this sauce. And Little Pigs might have the best mustard-based barbecue sauce I've ever had. And it's on the sandwich. And I'm telling you what, you guys are lucky that I try to do my job at 50%, which means I come back here and talk during this break because those pork rinds are surprisingly. I've never been a huge pork rind fan. Those are delicious. Like, I could eat those all day.
3: You keep talking like that, I may have to detour going home and have to come through Columbia.
0: Hey. Yeah, let me tell you, thank you to Little Pigs, another one of our great sponsors that has helped us be down in Tampa this week. Thank you for feeding me. Thank you for bringing a sandwich. Raymond Partridge joining us with ESPN Southwest Louisiana. You made a comment I thought was really interesting because I said this yesterday that, and you wrote an article, by the way, if you go to his Twitter account, again, at RP, three straight eyes, RP the third, at RPIII underscore sports. You wrote an article about Texas Tech being the villain of college football from back in June. It says it's about Texas Tech embracing the villain role in modern college football athletics. I said yesterday that I thought Ole Miss, because of the way they're tampering with players, or it seems to be tampering with players, and the way that they're just like, hey, we're going to do whatever it takes to win. We don't care. Whatever it takes. I said they were the next biggest villain, but then you mentioned LSU, and I kind of thought about it. Is LSU a villain, or is Lane Kiffin a villain?
3: Well, by proxy, they are because of him. Right. So, like, they're the ones that are in bed with him. They're the ones that knew. Look, let's be honest. They were having conversations with him for a while before that got done. So, they're the ones that went and poached a rivals coach and poached some of his assistants and then poached players. Okay. Including one was here for SEC Media Days representing LSU, the SEC's leading tackler from a year ago. So, but this is it's a combination of things, right? Like, so. Lane is a big part of that, but like I mentioned before, they got a women's basketball coach that rubs people the wrong way. Okay,
0: understatement.
3: They got a men's basketball coach who they had fired and brought back, right? In Will Wade. So I don't think they care. The governor does not care. The school president, who's a friend of the governor, who got that job because he's friends with the governor, does not care. Okay, It goes across the board that they don't care. I think there's a couple of different villains. The Ole Miss thing is interesting because of the tampering. You're in particular talking about Clemson. The reaction when Pete Golding talked about that and said that we're all, you know, everybody's doing this and people that are complaining about it are just complaining about it because they haven't been called or whatever, I'm paraphrasing. That drew a big laugh, okay? Because all of us know tampering's going on everywhere, all the time. Clemson folks may be upset by that, and they may think Ole Miss is a villain, but Lane spurred them. Lane left them at the altar. Lane left them at the altar to go marry the bride's best friend, right? So they're automatically going to get some level of sympathy, and because of that, and I think people outside of Louisiana want to see LSU fail in year number one, and maybe see Ole Miss succeed, because then it would rub more dirt into the wound there. So I think because of that, you can't really make Ole Miss to be the villain here. Texas Tech is a villain because of the way they're trying to do everything they can to exploit the system, which, good for them. They have a billionaire from the fracking industry that wants to dominate every sport. That happens, okay? But I think LSU and Texas Tech are right there.
0: Okay.
3: You know, are they to the levels of disdain that people had for a while for Notre Dame? Probably not. Or USC from 20 years ago, or Alabama during its run under Nick? Probably not, but it's going to be close. And I think they both have embraced. I think LSU embraces the villain role more, to answer your question, than say Texas Tech does. Texas Tech still tries to have video conferences that they post on Facebook.
0: I don't know.
4: The reason why they did this is because we are concerned about the young man.
0: I don't know. Texas Tech has gone all in. I mean, Cody Campbell's blatantly buying. I mean, I don't know, buddy. Texas Tech is doing something.
3: But the way they frame it, right? They try to win the PR battle, and they're terrible at it. So just embrace being the villain. Say, look, we do things differently here in Lubbock, right? West Texas is its whole other state outside of the rest of Texas. Trust me, I lived in Texas. Lubbock is way different. So the answer to your question, I think they're both villains.
0: Let me ask you this. By the way, just FYI, I'm actually good friends with Will Wade from his time when he was an assistant at Clemson and then went to VCU. I know Will. Let's just say that. So the previous allegation when he was there, I'm kind of like, yeah, that happened. But I don't view. I guess maybe that's why.
3: I like Will too, and I got to know him when he was the head coach at McNeese, right there in Lake Charles, right? And he did wonders there, and he was very transparent. Will's very likable, which is interesting for a guy that is so polarizing for so many people. But like when you sit down and talk to him, he's immensely charming, and you're like, yeah, I can see why this guy sees it. Like, you can see it. Like,
0: yeah, walk out of the room facing him. Don't turn your back. you end up like Joe Pesci. I've asked this earlier. What is the expectation from the fan base in year one? Again, yesterday, I think it was with the SEC Network, one of the commentators made the comment, it's national championship game or bust. I feel like Lane Kiffin's trying to downplay those. What is your expectation? What is the expectation? What is the fair expectation, and what is the expectation?
3: The fair expectation and the expectation by media in the state, those of us that cover the program, and what I think from the fan base is actually on the same page, and that's to make the playoff. Year one, make the playoff. You go and hit the portal hard. You go poach a left tackle from Colorado. You go poach a quarterback from Arizona State. You go poach multiple players from Ole Miss. And you hit the transfer portal hard. The reported cost of your roster is north of $40 million. Okay? So you go poach the coach who had a team that was literally one win away from playing for a national title. You go hit the transfer portal hard. You do all of that. The expectation is you have to make the playoff. Like, that's the expectation. Now, is Lane trying to soften that? Could I see this team, because of their schedule, once again, they open up against Clemson. But then, week three, they have to go to Ole Miss, which is going to be, like, the third circle of hell, like, for them.
2: Right.
3: But right after that, the next week, they're at home versus A&M. There's no breather. They have a tricky game at Auburn at 11 o'clock inside Jordan-Hare, and that's a weird rivalry to begin with. 11 o'clock kick for the road team, not great. And then they have to close with Alabama, Texas, at Tennessee, and then at Arkansas. So the schedule's tough. It's a difficult one. But with the resources that you have, right, you're paying all the money for the coach, you're paying all the money for that roster, you're paying all the money for the assistant coaches. The expectation from the fan base and from most media is that this team should be a playoff team, one of the four probably out of the SEC that'll make it. Not a national championship thing. I think that's just a national lazy narrative here at Media Days to talk about, where it's like, well, you know, Lane Kiffin's the villain, they're the villain, they should be, you know, it's going to be national championship or bust. I saw that. That's nonsense. That's just trying to make headlines at Media Days nonsense from our friends at National. That's what that is. The real expectation from the fans and from media is that this team should be a playoff team. Now, maybe they go 9-3 and barely miss it, like South Carolina did 2 years ago, right? And I think maybe fans would be okay with that, begrudgingly. But it's not like 7 or 8 wins. Like, this is a team that should be competing for a playoff spot.
0: Redmond, we appreciate it, buddy. Thank you for hanging around longer. Definitely look forward to catching up. I followed you on Twitter. Follow me back so I can get your information. I really do appreciate you joining us. Enjoy the rest of the afternoon. Be safe traveling home.
3: Will do, brother. I saved for the second segment because Terry was like, hey, look, I got the yacht, you know.
2: Yeah, we're pulled up, man.
3: Docked and ready to go. We got a party cruise. I'm not sure if you're aware.
2: We got the beverages on ice.
0: I can see you two on the live stream. Y'all look like two dudes ready to hit clear water and take on all that's
2: roll,
0: there.
2: Baby.
0: Good luck.
3: Thank y'all, bud.
2: Yeah, thanks, Frank. Appreciate it.
0: We'll come back, wrap up the Thursday episode. It's the Halftime Show.
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7: 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The Baltimore Orioles beat the Red Sox 5-1 in the nightcap of the doubleheader yesterday. It's the first loss for the Red Sox since July the 1st. The Sox are 52-49 and have a two-game lead for the final wildcard spot in the American League. I'm Chris Black.
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0: our coverage of SEC Media Days. Thank you to all the guests today. Thank you to Terry. Terry was able to line them up. He's down there and line them up. We had a lot of great guests today to move the show along and discuss what is happening down there. So, Terry, thank you to you for
1: no problem, man.
0: For getting that done. Thank you again to Kale and Captain Dave. I want to give a shout-out to our producers. Terry and the team are working hard down there, but I tell you what, getting all the audio cut, I've got a sheet in front of me right here. From yesterday, and it's got 68 cuts on it. The effort that our producers have to put in through the week so that we can give you this audio, we can bring you this coverage, absolutely second to none. I honestly can't imagine another station that has producers that can put in this kind of effort and allow us to do what we do. So thank you to all of them. And I see Captain Dave daily. So I thank him because I've seen what he's had to do. Terry, you missed it yesterday or Tuesday. I needed something, and Dave was working. I said, Dave, I know you're not doing anything. Can you do this for me real quick? And you know how Dave is. And Dave turned the face. I've never seen that face from Dave, but I was pretty sure I was about to be knocked through a wall.
2: Which is a face that Dave never makes.
0: I think, Kel, you were in there.
2: I was there. Yeah,
0: I think Kel backed up from him.
2: He was working on the computer, and you're like, yeah, Dave, I know you're not doing anything. And he just looked at you like he was going to hurl something at you.
1: You know, Dave's a new man. He's dropped about 100 LBs. He's got that new wardrobe. He's feisty now. He goes to the gym three times a day.
0: I think he just left to go to the gym.
2: I got
0: to
2: give Dave his props, man. That's a hard thing to do.
0: Yeah. Again, thank you, Kale. Thank you, Jalen, out there. Thank you. They've been big for us this week. Dave's done a great job again. Tyler, who's on the road, is
2: speak of the devil. He just walked in.
1: Tyler just walked in. That's how quick of a drive. Tyler got there fast.
0: I looked up like I was a ghost in the room. Thank you to everybody. It's been a great week. I know y'all have enjoyed it. New city down there. I know Terry. This is what, your fourth or fifth now SEC meeting.
1: Yeah. Uh huh. Yeah.
0: Best one yet?
1: Dallas was really good. I thought Dallas was really good. Last year was fun being in the Hall of Fame. Not to say, I like the vibe of it. It looks truly like a media row.
0: Mm-hmm.
1: And so it was good here. Look, I like Tampa. I think Tampa's a cool town. I am a Tampa guy.
0: Yeah. Yeah. I hated I couldn't get down there. I don't know what it's going to cost me next year, but I will be in Nashville. I can guarantee that. Nashville was a lot of fun a couple of years ago. But again, a lot of great guests this week. I know you and Jay. What do y'all have lined up coming up next for us?
1: We got Matt Mascona from ESPN, Baton Rouge 104.5 is going to hop in, talk more about the Lane Kiffin experience today and everything that's going on with Lane Kiffin landing in LSU. We got that coming up. And David Kloninger, I believe, from the Post and Courier, his thoughts on South Carolina's day on Tuesday. I believe David will pop up at 4:30.
0: Okay. All right. So stay tuned for all of that as we wrap up our coverage of SEC Media Days. Live from Tampa. Again, thank you to our great sponsors. We got a lot of great sponsors. I know I've spoke very highly all week of the incredible shrimp po' boy that Louisiana Purchase brought me.
1: Man, you've been eating good, Gunner.
0: I love this.
1: Little pigs, po' boys.
0: Little pig. That's that barbecue sandwich. Best mustard-based sauce I've ever had. Little pig. Best mustard-based sauce I've ever had. I don't know what they did to that thing. I could just drink that. That was good. That was good. Terry, thank you for hanging out with me, setting everything up. Man. Tyler's back tomorrow in studio. We get the family back together, and we'll roll from there. Y'all have a great rest of the afternoon.
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18: 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And chances are that something else is more important. So if you're on a quest to improve your health, I promise the basics are going to take you much further. I'm talking about diet. Try and be as plant-based as possible. Exercise, meaning multiple rounds of cardio and strength training, and sleep. For most people, 7 to 9 hours a night. I'd like to think of these things as sort of a three-legged stool, right? If you're not doing any one of them, it's really hard to keep balanced with the others. The key here is you don't have to strive for perfection. Doing anything is going to be better than nothing. I'm Dr. Sanjay Gupta, helping you live a better life.

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3: 3 o'clock on this Thursday. It's the final day of SEC Media Days. Just like that, it's over. And Terry Ford didn't get arrested. Not even questioned by Hillsborough County authorities. I'm both proud and disappointed all at once. I wanted you to follow in the footsteps of our Kentucky Lottery friend from last year. And you didn't find a way to kick a cop in the head. I don't know what's gone wrong. Maybe you've softened in your old age. I don't know, sir. But other than that, nice work at Media Days.
4: I'm going to tell you, my family is quite disappointed in me.
3: Sure.
4: That I did not get arrested.
3: You're not living up to that Hall of Fame billing from back in Baltimore.
4: I'm not. I'm out of my prime. I've lost my fastball.
3: Sure.
4: It's just, you know, I'm quite sad and disappointed in how this whole thing turned out. I'm not going to lie.
3: You're
4: not going to lie, Jay Phillips.
3: 82 mile an hour sliders, man, and they don't break like they once did.
4: Yeah. I feel like, you remember when we were young and you saw that video of Willie Mays playing for the Mets?
3: Yes.
4: Well, I think that's me now, man.
3: Is it that or Joe Namath with the Rams? Which one's worse?
4: Yes. One of those, man.
3: I pictured Joe Namath with the Rams, and I think, man, that was...
4: Yeah, Johnny Unitas with the Chargers, or heck, Franco Harris with the Seahawks. That's what I've become.
3: Yeah, that was
4: awful, Jay.
3: I forgot about that. Yeah, mm-hmm. Emmett with the Cardinals. Tony Dorsett with my Broncos. You're not quite that. Well, maybe you are, but no, I kid. No, it's been a good week, and today we got some Lane Kiffin. Lane is a master of the big room, and here's what I mean by that. You love Lane, you hate Lane. Very few people are in a gray area with Lane Kiffin. But Lane can stand up there all stoically and quietly and mild-mannered, and you just think, you know, that guy's got his head on his shoulders. You know, that guy really does understand the world. He understands life. And then you think back just a few months to the departure from Mississippi and the begging and the pleading and the kicking and the screaming to keep coaching and why won't they let me and you know, well, I'm just going to go ahead and go and it's not my fault. And it's like, which one's the real Lane, Terry Ford? Which one's the real Lane Kiffin? I don't know.
4: I honestly, you think you know and then you don't know, right? I mean, that's the way this goes. We thought we knew him and his time with the Raiders at Southern Cal, you know,
3: Well, was the Raiders guy really the guy?
4: Right, exactly. You think, well, maybe not. Then you see him go to Ole Miss and you go, you know, I'll tell you, man, this guy, he's mellowed. He's, you know, he's different now. He's reconnected with his kids and his ex, and you know, he's doing yoga and he's getting tans and he appreciates.
3: He's off social media.
4: Yeah, he's off social media. He appreciates that Ole Miss, you know, gave him this opportunity to be who he is, and he's grateful and he's mature. And then, oh no, he's not. He's the old Lane again.
3: Yeah.
4: He's Hulk Hogan beating up Randy Macho Man Savage in the ring and turning heel for NWO. Oh my God, yeah. Look what we got. So I think the answer to your question is we don't know who the hell Lane Kiffin is.
3: Right.
4: I don't think Lane knows who he is.
3: He did have some,
4: honest with you,
3: but he did have some interesting things to say about getting off social media. He had some interesting things to say about, you know, whether it's how real it is, as I'll put it that way, about his departure from Mississippi and heading down to Baton Rouge. But he also had an interesting point to make about the 9-game conference schedule. And we knew already that Lane was someone who was against moving to 9 without further guarantees from the CFP, and I don't think he, well, did you interpret what he said this morning as an I told you so? Because I couldn't quite get all the way there, but I think he made a pretty good point, man. I think he made a pretty good point about the uncertainty.
4: Well, I'll say this. Lane has been saying, and forget what we feel. Well, I shouldn't say we. I'm not going to speak for you. How I feel about him now because of the way he left Ole Miss, which I thought was cowardly. Let's go back to the stuff he's been saying, Jay, for the last couple years. Lane hasn't been off, has he? He's been. I'm not going to say spot on, but Lane has been heading down the right path about some of the things he's been saying about what's happening and what's going to happen, right, a lot more than others. So maybe a little like there can be some I told you so in the things Lane said.
3: And that's why I say it. I ask because he's become. Listen, again, however you look at him, he's become one of the more. When I say popular, I suppose I don't have to mean popular in the positive sense as much as using it to be like recognizable, or someone that we do pay attention to. Like you can't just go, ah. Like when he was at Tennessee or the Raiders, maybe you could get away with going, ah. It's just Lane Kiffin, but right. He rehabbed under Nick Saban. He further rehabbed at FAU. He did. Look, let's call it what it is. He got Mississippi to the playoffs. He did. Now, he didn't coach him in the playoffs, but he got Mississippi to the playoffs. And yep. Then really they were playoff. They were good the year prior when they didn't make it. They were like Carolina. They were 9-3 and just on the outside looking in. So you're right. He's done a very good job there, and I think he'll do fine at LSU because he's got a boatload of talent to work with. But you're also correct, man. He's been someone whose observations have more often than not with the big picture topics been correct. And I don't think there's more subjectivity when it comes to the 9-game schedule, if only because, Terry, we haven't actually seen it play out on the football field yet to know exactly what's going to happen.
4: Have you done this? I know, of course you have. We all do. You start to look at these schedules, and I think it's because of the 9-game schedule. Like, there's X amount of teams, and you're going through, and we all do this, one loss, one loss, one loss, whatever, right? And I'm getting to the bottom of them going, 9-3.
3: Well,
4: because this 9-game schedule is kind of throwing a monkey wrench into these 10-11 win predictions now.
3: I agree. And look, I'll give you, and I'm glad you brought that up because Texas is going today. In fact, Steve Sarkisian is speaking right now. We'll get you some sound from Sark a little later on in the afternoon. But I look at these games for Texas. I think every other game they have, they should win. So that's 7. Okay. So I'm going to give them 7. But of these 5, Terry, Ohio State, at Tennessee, Oklahoma neutral, at LSU, at A&M. I think at work, maybe you can lose 3 of those and still be okay, but the way we're hearing things, maybe you can't. And that's assuming that in their other 7, which includes 3 non-cons, that they're going to win them. So, and I think the others, if they don't win one of them, it'll be a big upset. But in these, look, Ohio State, I guess Texas may be a 1 or 2 point favorite at home, but maybe not. I don't know. That's basically a pick 'em is what I'm saying. At Tennessee, Texas will probably be favored by a little bit. Oklahoma, Texas will be favored by a little bit. At LSU, when they play them, I don't know. I'll go toss up because I don't know. And at A&M at the end of the season, I don't know. The A&M beat them last year. Texas beat A&M last year, but A&M, but A&M, was undefeated going in. So, and they'll be looking for some type of revenge. So I don't know, man. And again, if it is a 9-3 Texas good enough for the playoff in the committee's mind, I would think so based on strength of schedule. But we're hearing from the commissioner and others that maybe not.
4: Well, and you look at a lot of teams like that. You look at LSU and you go, okay, I see it. There could be a 9-3 there. You look at A&M, there could be a 9-3 there. Oklahoma, Oklahoma's schedule's a bear. Georgia's the only one. Look, all these schedules are tough. But out of all the tough schedules, Georgia seems to be a little not as tough as the others. When you look at Georgia's, you go, you know, 10-2. And part of that is Kirby. Kirby doesn't get upset. Right. When you beat Kirby, it's a top 15 team that beats Georgia. It's not going to be like last year when, you know, Texas goes to Florida and gets beat.
3: Right.
4: And that knocked them out of the college football playoff.
3: Right.
4: Georgia doesn't do that, man. If you're not a good team, Georgia pretty much road grades you. And so I looked at Georgia's schedule. I'm like, yeah, it feels like a 10-2. But some of the other level one-ish teams in the SEC after Georgia and Texas, you go, oh, I see a bunch of 9-3s here. I really do.
3: Georgia's road games are at Arkansas. That's a win. At Alabama, toss-up. At Mississippi, I guess toss-up after last year's playoff game. Mm-hmm. And then out south, at South Carolina, as it stands now, Georgia will certainly come to Columbia as a favorite. They host Oklahoma, Vanderbilt, Missouri, and what's the other home game? Auburn. And then, of course, they play Florida in a neutral. This year's Florida game, for what it's worth, is in Atlanta. It'll still be a 50-50 ticket split, right, but the game is in Atlanta.
4: I feel like the two roadies are the ones where they do have they could lose, and I think they win their home games. I think they beat Oklahoma in Athens. They're just better. And those two roadies, though, that's where they could have the trouble. Look, Kirby's had issues with that Alabama jersey, no matter who the head coach is.
3: Yeah,
4: right?
3: He has. That's been the one.
4: And then at Ole Miss, of course, they could lose that game because Ole Miss, we think Ole Miss is going to be good. But then look at the rest of Georgia's schedule saying, yeah, they should be.
3: Can I be honest with you? I want to be honest with you, Terry, because you're a good person.
4: well, thank you.
3: I still look at Georgia. I just want you to know I want to be honest with you.
4: I want to be honest with you.
3: I think. I expect Georgia to win every game they play. I still feel that way. Now, again, at Alabama, I think is the most daunting. I'm not as sold as most on Mississippi. I know they're good. I know they're good. I'm not here to say, eh. Ole Miss is kind of starting over. This is not the last 2 years. Just moving into three, you know, it's not. It is different. It's they've got some talent. They've got a great quarterback, and that matters more than any other single position. No question. They've got a terrific tailback behind him, and I think they'll be able to run the football effectively and help Trinidad out. I don't have a problem with that. But Lane in game is a mastermind. And I don't know if they have that. And as you and I have been talking about a bunch, and we all have for a long time, but I think this year especially, where there does seem to be less separation, those 3, 4, 5, 6 plays a game might make the difference. And Lane does have an uncanny knack of finding that tiny little weakness somewhere and finding a way to exploit it on a certain play, a big play here, something that's deceptive there. He's got that knack, and they don't have that anymore. And how much is that going to matter in a really difficult regular season? Yeah. We'll find out.
4: And how much, I mean, look, Pete Golding was defensive coordinator. He's never been a head coach. You don't know what Pete, look, we get a kick out of Pete Golding, you know, doing interviews and his, you know, sound bites and all that. That's great, but that doesn't win you any games.
3: Right.
4: We don't know what Pete Golding's going to be like once he's on that sideline as the head coach, once he's in the head coach's office for a full season. That's the biggest unknown for that football team, Jay. And to your point, you know, Lane was a good in-game strategist.
3: Yeah.
4: And we don't know if Pete Golding can be any good at that. Who knows? I
3: mean, on defense, no maybe, clue. You know, and Joe Judge is going to run the offense. And again, Joe's got a nice reputation. I'm not here to say he can't get it done. I don't know yet, but I think the unknowns are fair enough to not, in my estimation, and not everybody agrees with me, so that's fine. In my estimation, to not put Mississippi directly into the same category as we speak with Georgia and Texas, and then to some extent with Alabama and LSU. The Ole Miss LSU game is going to be a big one. It's early in the season.
4: It's going to be ugly, man.
3: It could be a lot of fun. In fact, it's the conference opener for both, if I'm not mistaken. Mm-hmm. Let me double check on LSU.
4: Right. I think you're right.
3: I know it's Ole Miss's, and it's LSU's as well. Now, remember, LSU gets Clemson to start the season, and they get, you know, at least a decent little test in Louisiana Tech.
4: Well, and remember, Ole Miss has Louisville.
3: Yeah,
4: Louisville's
3: yeah,
4: solid football.
3: Yeah,
4: that's not
3: a gimme. It's not a gimme. So I don't disagree with that. But we'll see how those things go. But again, LSU, Arkansas, Mississippi State, and Texas are the final four schools of the week. And of course, the Gamecocks will see Arkansas and State. They'll take on the Hogs in Fayetteville later in the year. State will be the conference opener here in Columbia in week three. Lots more to do throughout the afternoon. Matt Moscona, David Kloniger, and a busy day planned here on the game.
0: Wow, what a play. The Game Network. Columbia, Charleston, Florence, and Myrtle Beach. Here at the game, we're getting you ready for the start of talking season. Everybody talks. 2026 SEC Media Days in Tampa.
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3: Minutes after 3 o'clock on this Thursday. Welcome back in, Jay and Terry, with you. Yours truly in downtown Columbia. Terry is down in Tampa. Terry's already sent the other guys home, and Terry is planning on so are you gonna hang around, let me do a little sailing on the bay and come back whenever you feel like it? Like, what's the deal with you?
4: I'm gonna take out the family yacht, Ford One.
3: Sure.
4: Get that out on the water a little bit.
3: You come up with a better name. Ford One. It's a boat, man. It's got to have something creative.
4: It's got to have some kooky name, I know.
3: Yeah, you know. Something.
12: How about Jenny?
3: The Jenny. Thank you, Dave.
4: By the way, I'll say this real fast.
3: Yes, please.
4: All right, so this is weird. I don't know why this week. It hit me that I have not cracked a Dr. Pepper yet this week.
3: What the hell's wrong with you?
4: I know.
3: It's free, man.
4: I know. So I grabbed that strawberries and cream, and man, that is a phenomenal Dr. Pepper.
3: It's a tasty pepper.
4: And I found my new favorite cookie.
3: Clearly.
4: Salted caramel.
3: Okay.
4: Very nice.
3: Okay.
4: And I had to wash it down with my strawberries and cream Dr. Pepper.
3: I just heard that. That was good.
13: Terry kind of rubbed it in a little bit before we came on air.
3: Did you have anything that would be considered a vegetable this week?
4: Are walnut brownies considered a vegetable? Is a walnut considered a vegetable?
3: A walnut, yeah.
4: And a brownie?
3: Anything else? Anything that might be leafy or that you...
4: How about key lime? Is key lime considered a vegetable? My key lime pie?
3: Yeah. I guess the lime juice is going to have to count, huh? That's about it, huh? Well, good for you, man. Good for you.
4: You know, Jay Phillips, I like my desserts.
3: Yeah. But, you know, you do need to eat vegetables just every once in a while.
4: I've
3: learned that. You and Dave both have a real aversion to things that are green and grow in the ground. I remember asking Dave that one time. Dave, when's the last time he had something green? And I don't know if he had an answer.
4: Well, remember,
12: hey, man,
4: that's back when
12: I don't eat green, I don't have that.

0: Still here.
1: Okay. Oh, maybe they're staying to avoid the storm.
0: Yeah, right. And the Texas people are still
1: same thing. So in all seriousness, at least this isn't a big giant storm, but Bertha is making her way across the Gulf.
0: Bertha?
1: Yeah, as we speak.
0: That's not good.
1: No.
0: That's not. You know, Bertha, that's never a good... Yeah, Bertha's not good, man. No. Let's go stop there. Bertha's not good.
1: No, we'll leave it at that. It's a fine Grateful Dead song, but beyond that... we'll let it go. All right. So today, beyond Lane Kiffin, we had Ryan Silverfield, who did, you know, in fact, you know, looking back on his resume from Memphis, Terry, they were really good, man. They were really good. And I know it wasn't all him, but like the Memphis program has the most consecutive bowl appearances of any Group of Six school. I think it's 12 in a row. Yep. That's better than Boise or Tulane or San Diego State or some of those kind of schools. I mean, so Memphis – and, you know, Memphis, I think, is doing everything it possibly can to position itself for some future elevation into a big conference. Whether they get it or not, I have no idea. Quite honestly, if, in my opinion, and this is going to sound harsh, I think the Big 12 would be better served with Memphis over Cincinnati. But I think Cincinnati struck at the right time when their football program had a little juice to it. Yeah. Mm-hmm.
0: Hit the playoff. I'm with you 100% there. I think Memphis overall is a better football program. I know Memphis is not the market that Cincinnati is in market size. And that's what the Big 12 was really trying to focus on, was big markets to try to fill a void of losing Texas and Oklahoma.
1: They're not that different, though, are they? They're not that different.
0: It's a little bit. It's about a 20 market difference, probably.
1: Oh, is it really?
0: That's radio. That's radio. TV sometimes is different. But I'll say this, Memphis is a top 50-ish market. You know, the football program, like you said, has been very consistent through three head coaches now.
1: I think the town cares a lot more about the Memphis Tigers than Cincinnati cares about the Bearcats.
0: Right. Jeez, where am I coming from? Jay, you know what? Let's face it. There are people in Cincinnati who don't even know that the University of Cincinnati is in Cincinnati.
1: No, they're Ohio State fans. I mean,
0: they're Ohio State fans.
1: And they're or they're Bengal Red fans, and that's fine. Yes. Like, I'm not knocking them, but UC is not.
0: There.
1: You know, when Bob Huggins had it rolling, they were okay, and I guess Cincinnati basketball was good back in the '60s.
0: Yeah. But yeah, man. I mean, I think if you're looking for a top 50 market that does care. They've got FedEx money, and some others are throwing money at that program
1: Fred Smith has put a lot of money into Memphis. He's the founder of FedEx, and his family cares deeply. So the point is to move forward from that. You know, he did a nice job, Silverfield, in continuing that tradition. And he's going to have money at his disposal in Fayetteville, but I don't know.
0: Maybe. Not to interrupt you. I did a hit in Fayetteville today, and I kind of turned it because we were talking about South Carolina, and they asked me about fan base or whatever. I said, let me ask you, what's the reaction in Fayetteville, Arkansas over Ryan Silverfield? And the answer was, eh. and the conversation.
1: They wanted Rhett Lashley. That's why they wanted.
0: They were dying
1: They were going to get Rhett, and Rhett decided to stay in Dallas.
0: And then they wanted James Franklin, and that didn't work out either. So they feel like they settled for third, fourth, tenth choice, whatever, in Ryan Silverfield.
1: Yeah.
0: The thing about the money, I want to hit this with you really quick, because you and I have had this conversation before. There is the money people, and there are you and I. Everyone knows there's money people in Fayetteville, money people in Northwest Arkansas. There is dough, a lot of it. But a lot of that big money is not happy with the athletic administration at Arkansas, not happy with the direction maybe of the sports programs. And they're not giving the money that you think they would or should give. And there is talk. You ready for this? There is a conversation going on in Fayetteville, Arkansas, about getting a new athletic director, because they don't think the money people want to deal with Hunter. So they're talking about Houston Nutt, my friend, as the AD.
1: Oh, man.
0: There is a groundswell of folks in Fayetteville, Arkansas.
1: That's worse than when Tennessee hired Phil Fulmer to be AD. I'm serious.
0: Well, they think Houston Nutt can bring the money people back to the program. Forget if he can be a good AD.
1: Well, then just hire him as a fundraiser.
0: Right.
1: Just you know, so, just let Houston hang a consulting shingle somewhere and go high and just do that. If that's what you're,
0: yeah,
1: you,
0: man.
1: You don't need him running the department.
0: Yeah, so
1: not
0: that,
1: in, not
0: that's
1: in today's
0: that,
1: world.

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3: Minutes in front of 4 o'clock on a Thursday afternoon. Welcome back in. Jay and Terry with you. Kale's in master control. Terry is enjoying Dr. Peppers and brownies. What was the lunch spread today at the Media Days?
4: Pretty solid. A little combination. You make yourself a little taco action.
3: Okay.
4: Also, some fish. The fish was good.
3: Yeah?
4: Taco was solid. Fish was good.
3: Okay.
4: They had some salad. Of course, I didn't eat. I wouldn't go near that mess.
3: Of course not.
4: And the plank steak.
3: Okay.
4: Jay?
3: Plank steak?
4: The brisket yesterday was actually good.
3: Okay. Plank or flank?
4: Plank steak.
3: Now, flank steak I have a lot. But I don't know plank steak with a P.
4: Did I say plank? Yeah, flank. I think it was flank.
3: Flank
4: I think
3: with
4: it was
3: an
4: flank.
3: F. Yeah, flank steak.
4: I'm losing
3: sure.
4: my mind. I've had
3: yeah,
4: too
3: yeah,
4: much
3: yeah,
4: chocolate.
3: Yeah.
4: Yeah, it was flank steak.
3: No, I love flank.
4: Flank steak was good. It was good. The brisket yesterday was fantastic.
3: Yeah, we made
4: it was really actually good. We were like going to seconds.
3: No, it's good. If you can do it right, that's great. It doesn't always have to be smoked in a pit somewhere in, you know, the South, if you do it right.
4: That was good.
3: Because Tampa's not the South. I just want everybody to know that. Anything south of I-10 in Florida is
4: no.
3: Florida. It's not the South.
4: Right. You know what? You're exactly yeah. right.
5: I don't know exactly where I-10 runs through.
4: You ain't wrong, my friend.
5: Does Gainesville count as the South?
3: No. Gainesville is Florida.
4: No.
3: Not this.
4: No.
3: Jacksonville is no. the South. That's about Tallahassee.
4: You know what that reminds me of, Jay?
5: Interesting.
3: Yeah. Yes, go ahead, Terry.
4: I'll tell you quick. That reminds me of when I worked in Biloxi, Mississippi, way back in my music radio days. And you ever been to Biloxi?
3: I have not.
4: In your life?
3: Nope.
4: Okay. So, Biloxi, very nice people. They call it, you know, Trailer Park Vegas. I mean, there's nothing but there's casinos and Waffle Houses, right?
3: Okay. I like Waffle House.
4: And nice people, fun place. Fun, okay. It was fun place. It was.
3: Okay.
4: But they looked, I'll never forget, they would say like this. The thing of Mississippi was, don't go north of I-10. That's where all the weirdos are. They're like, man, you don't want to go north of I-10. That's where all the weirdos are. It's like, okay.
3: Yeah.
4: I'll take your word for that. So to your point of going north of I-10, it becomes Florida.
3: No, again, I'm not knocking it. It's just that, it's Florida. It's not the South. You know, the South ends at I-10. South of I-10 is not the South. It's Florida. And that's fine. So some of Florida,
4: I agree
3: is
4: with
3: the,
4: you 100%.
3: Some of Florida
4: show.
3: Is in the South, but very little, very very little. But that's good. I'm glad you had.
4: And
3: some
4: then
3: good.
4: Some of Florida is really Georgia, to be honest. Some of Florida is also Georgia.
3: A little bit there, just north of Jacksonville.
4: Just saying.
3: Yeah, that's the South, and that's fine. That's all good. I love the South. I'm from
4: it's
3: here.
4: Okay.
3: All right. Let's get into it. Kale, on today's list, please, sir. Like the ones that Dave has just done. If you would give me Ryan Silverfield, cut number 15. So today's list, cut number 15. This is Ryan Silverfield, just over a minute on if he looks at Arkansas the way a lot of people have been looking at Indiana.
6: Yeah, well, I know a lot of donors have pointed to that and said, why don't you just go ahead and flip the program? We expect a national championship in 2 years. That's great. Listen, a lot of credit to what they've done at Indiana, and Coach Cignetti is obviously one of the top of the list of coaches. So I give them a lot of credit with what they've done. I think more than anything, rather than point out that example to our players, because it's a whole new roster, and I continue to harp on, we got guys that have come from all different backgrounds, right? Whether it's FCS, other SEC schools, ACC schools are coming apart, transfers from Memphis, and its staff. So we sit there and we don't look at what occurred in the past at Arkansas, but how do we change the narrative moving forward? And I think it's just a buy-in and a belief. And so from the very day I got there, is how do we get as many people to buy in to the way we're going to do things? And I hope over time, right, you continue. Right, maybe you get 80% buy-in, and then the next year it's 90. But I think we've got been fortunate to have quite a bit of buy-in. I think then we're going to look up and say, okay, man, this program, as I said earlier, is moving in the right direction, and couldn't be pleased with that. It's easy to point out other examples. There's certain things that we can show and teach off of those. But, man, to replicate that would be something special.
3: Yeah, easier said than done, and I think, unfortunately, not just for Ryan Silverfield and Arkansas, Terry, but for, you know, downtrodden programs to mid-level programs coast-to-coast and border-to-border, Kurt Cignetti has altered their landscape. And I don't know how realistic or unrealistic it is, and I think over the next few years we further determine how much of this is just some Cignetti magic, how much of it was lightning in a bottle. You know, how much of it can be sustained. I mean, you might have seen the piece the other day. Indiana just this week landed their first ever, hear me out here, kids, their first ever five-star football recruit. I mean, you know, so there's still a lot to do at a place like Indiana. But for Arkansas, it's the same kind of thing, Terry. Look, Cignetti has dudes. Now, he's coached them up. And he's brought a lot of guys that have that buy-in that Silverfield's talking about. But Arkansas has vastly underachieved relative to expectation these last few years. And to your point, are they getting enough of the money? You know, they want to be just as good at basketball and baseball as they are at football. But in order to be that good at football, it's going to take more resources than what Arkansas has been putting in of late.
4: Yeah, and look, Ryan Silverfield, he didn't build the Memphis program.
3: No.
4: Justin Fuente really got it going, handed off to our boy Mike Norvell, who then handed off to Ryan Silverfield. Now, give Silverfield credit. He kept it going, to your point, 12 straight bowl game trips, and they have won double-digit games multiple times with Silverfield, but he didn't build it. They're asking him at Arkansas to build it. We don't know what kind of a builder Orion is. Hopefully for the people in Fayetteville, he can build the program. It's something he's never done before. You know, that's one of my things, Jay. I always say, you know, when you hire a coach, okay, what are you looking for in your hire?
3: Yep.
4: Well, we need a builder. Well, this guy's never built anything. Or do you need a guy to, we're at a good level, we got to go to a great level. Okay, has that guy done that before? It's always, did you get the right match of what you need to what this guy's skill set and past has been? Now, Ryan Silverfield might build it, Jay. I don't know, but I just know he's never done that before. So that's going to be interesting.
3: It is. And again, they're in an area of the country where they themselves, the state of Arkansas, aren't going to produce enough talent to sustain that program. But we see that here at Carolina or up the road in Clemson. Our state produces a lot of good football players. But and by the way, Arkansas, now Arkansas is considerably smaller than the state of South Carolina when it comes to population. But, you know, by itself just cannot sustain with the talent that's within. And Carolina and Clemson have long gone into Georgia and North Carolina and Florida and other places in an effort to fill their rosters. And that's, again, everybody does that to some degree. That's fine. But the point I'm going to make here, Terry, is, you know, you and I talked about this the other day. You're not that far from Houston and Dallas. You've got to go into
4: right.
3: those places, and you've got to hit them harder than you've hit them in a long, long time and convince those kids to go up to Fayetteville. And it shouldn't be all that difficult. I mean, Oklahoma's been doing it for decades. And there was a point in time when Arkansas was good and was able to do some of that. But Houston and Dallas alone, and look, San Antonio, heck, you can go over to Galveston. You go to a lot of places, man. You can hit Atlanta and Memphis and go up to St. Louis. These are places that aren't all that far away. But they got to have dudes. And as much as anything else, that's what they're lacking. They don't have dudes anymore. And that's, I think that's his number one job. I mean, you're right, building a program, but the foundation has to be, I got to get my people to buy in and get me some guys to help us out here. Otherwise, that's a tough ask.
4: Can he do it? I mean, you know, can he go out and you know, go into Texas and pull players of quality that you can develop? Can you go hit the portal and bring in the right pieces to fill in the holes you need to fill? We're going to find out what Ryan Silverfield's about, because he wasn't – the cupboard was pretty full in Memphis when he took over the kitchen.
3: Yes,
4: the cupboard ain't full
3: not as, and
4: right
3: not
4: now.
3: As daunting a path on a yearly basis, with all due respect, to be
4: Absolutely.
3: Successful. So,
4: yep.
3: All right, we'll come back on the other side. We're going to delve a little bit into the mind of Terry Ford, which I know is frightening, But in this particular case, it's about who he's looking at for his all SEC ballots. You're listening to the postgame show.
0: 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The Game Network. 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
7: 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All you have to do is text your name, your business, and your phone number to 803-404-6100. That's 803-404-6100. And we'll be in touch. There's no catch. Times are tough, and we're here just trying to help you get folks in the door of your business.
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8: The Dodgers beat the Phillies on Wednesday night. Before the game, Shohei Ohtani threw a 30-pitch bullpen session. Ohtani was scheduled to start this week against the Phillies, but was scratched from pitching in Philly due to left knee irritation. Dodgers manager Dave Roberts called the bullpen session, quote, a big sign. L.A. will need Shohei healthy if they're going to win their third straight championship. I'm Chris Fleck.
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18: Across the country right now, at this very moment, there are probably arguments taking place about who's doing more of the housework, the homework, the shuttling of kids from this activity to that. It's true. By and large, women do more of this than men. But doesn't have to be that way. And if you and your spouse can level that playing field, it's going to make both of you and your kids happier. Psychologist Yelena Kecmanovic says this might be how you get there. As hard as it might be at first, try to think of your partner like a teammate, not an adversary. Learn how to do some of the chores your partner does to get a better understanding of how much effort something takes. And finally, take the time to acknowledge what the other person is doing. And every now and then, even express your appreciation. That'll go a long way. I'm Dr. Sanjay Gupta, helping you live a better life.
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3: 10 minutes in front of 4 o'clock here on a Thursday, day four, the last of SEC Media Days 2026. Yours truly, Jay Phillips here in Columbia. Terry's down in Tampa. The last of our crew to be down on the Gulf. Elijah and Tyler on their way home. So Tyler and Elijah can get a good night's sleep. Terry, again, deciding to stay in Ybor City and... again, do his best to get arrested.
4: I'm going to try, man.
3: You know, we've been pulling for you all week. It's been one of the themes that we've had all week long.
4: I have failed miserably. Well, I'm so disappointed in myself.
5: No, there's got 5 minutes.
3: There's still time.
4: It's true. I have not left Tampa yet. I'll tell you, though. I dig this town, man. Elijah and I, and I'm going to give Tyler full props for picking out the hotel, because you know the hotel here at the venue was booked. So we're sitting over there. It's got a Bahama. I haven't been to a Bahama Breeze in 20 years, but it's right there on the bay. So Elijah and I sat there and had our celebrate the SEC Media Day's final night beer, looking out on the bay last night.
3: Beer.
4: We had to get up in the morning, man. Can I get up in the morning?
3: Boo.
4: Oh, you still be sitting there knocking down a craft. I know you, dude.
3: They brew Hi-Li in Tampa. One of my yes. absolute favorite beers. Hi-Li IPA is amazing.
4: Matter of fact, I think in honor of you, Tyler had one. Elijah had one.
3: It's a fantastic
4: beer. In honor of you, sir. So, yeah.
3: You'll be shocked to learn that the first time I had one was at Disney World. I asked the bartender. We were at one of the steakhouses at Disney World, and we were waiting for our table for a little while. And I was like, "Hey, what's a good local IPA?" And he goes, "Oh, you're gonna love this. It's from over in Tampa." And I was like, "Oh my god!" So yeah, Hi-Li, fine brew. All right, we've also had the theme of talking all SEC. How much of a look in do you want to give us today, relative to the tally of these things coming out tomorrow?
4: I'll be honest. I mean, my order of finish, I kind of got into this a little bit yesterday. I think Georgia and Texas are just the best two teams in the conference.
3: Okay.
4: That's where something you and I have agreed on pretty much all offseason.
3: I agree. I would pick Georgia and then Texas, yes.
4: That's what I did, and I just leaned into that. We know Kirby. We know what Georgia is. Mm-hmm. Until Sark gets over that hump, I've got to take Georgia.
3: And Sark has no Georgia on the regular season schedule this year, so that's good for UT.
4: But guess what? He's going most likely run to them in the SEC championship game if Texas gets that far.
3: I would think so.
4: I got Bama third. I thought Bama, Oklahoma, A&M, and LSU, and Ole Miss. That was a tough clump to go through, because each one of them you can poke holes in the resume, right?
3: Yep.
4: So I took Alabama. Look, we forget. Well, we don't forget, but a lot of people forget. Kalen DeBoer coached for a national championship in Washington, made the college football playoff last year. Out of Alabama, Oklahoma, A&M, and LSU, and Ole Miss, that's the guy with the best resume. And I'm just going to put Alabama third. I got Oklahoma sitting at fourth, even though Brent Venables, you know, he's got to get out of the way and let his offense run. I love Mike Elko at A&M. They're replacing a lot on the line of scrimmage on both sides of the ball. You know, Lane at LSU, probably not this year, but we'll see where it goes from there. But they should be sniffing around the college football playoff. And we talked about Ole Miss earlier, you and I. Then we had the South Carolina, Tennessee, Missouri, Florida, Auburn conversation. Remember that one?
3: Yep.
4: The other day?
3: Yep.
4: Out of those, I'm telling you, man, I said this to you yesterday. I have South Carolina eighth, and this is not me working in Columbia, South Carolina. They got a veteran quarterback, veteran head coach. They've got a ton of career starts on the offensive line. One of the top teams in the country in production returning. They've got three guys that could take in the first round of the NFL draft. Another two guys could go in the first 2 days. There's a lot trending towards South Carolina could come out of that pack, Jay. I think you're right. I feel good.
3: Yeah, and the Kendall Briles hire is certainly
4: Thank you. That's the number one reason, because I am totally in on Kendall Briles.
3: Yeah.
4: I have Tennessee ninth. I know they're probably going to start a freshman quarterback, but they got everything else on offense, Jay. If that freshman quarterback or the kid McIntyre just don't try to do too much and run the offense, they will score, because everybody else is back and they're loaded except for quarterback. I got Missouri 10th. Maybe it's me. We pick on Eli all the time. They have become a consistently good program in the SEC. And they have talent on that football team. It's just, again, goes back to quarterback, Austin Simmons. Last year at Ole Miss, he gave the ball to the other team too much, remember, Jay?
3: Yeah.
4: Before he got hurt. So I got Missouri there, then I go Florida, Auburn, Vandy, Mississippi State, Kentucky, Arkansas.
3: Okay, I like that.
4: That's how I feel.
3: I like that. We'll have the full media reaction tomorrow.
4: You feeling Georgia? You're going Georgia,
3: I
4: right?
3: I think Texas will be number one on the votes, but I agree. I would have voted for Georgia.
4: I agree.
3: No vote for me. All right, we'll come back on the other side. Terry, just a little bit ago, talked to our good friend Matt Moscona about what's going on with Lane and LSU. We'll get into that. David Kloniger joins us next hour as well. Keep it here.
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18: What are the chances you are listening to this while drinking a nice hot cup of coffee? If so, don't let me stop you. For years, we've been reporting on the health benefits of coffee, and that's not going to stop today. A new study, this one out of Harvard School of Public Health, found that coffee and tea could help lower your risk of developing dementia. People who enjoyed 1 to 3 caffeinated cups a day saw the biggest impact. In addition to the caffeine, coffee contains hundreds of bioactive compounds that can influence inflammation, glucose metabolism, vascular function, and oxidative stress. It's also possible coffee drinkers might be doing other things that keep them healthy. Eating a more balanced diet, getting plenty of exercise, sleep, not smoking, or drinking too much alcohol. And finally, staying socially active. I'm Dr. Sanjay Gupta, helping you live a better life.
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3: 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Jay Phillips, Terry Ford, Kale Wilson at Master Control. David Kloniker will join us in a bit. We'll check in with Terry, who talked with our good buddy Matt Moscona, who hosts the afternoon drive show in Baton Rouge and New Orleans and Lafayette, Lake Charles, and a few other places down across the southern part of the Bayou State. And Lane Kiffin, as he often does, taking center stage today. Steve Sarkisian also speaking on how he's maybe, depending on your point of view, chasing after the Georgia Bulldogs, who he won't see in the regular season this year after two losses to Georgia in the regular season in Texas's first 2 years in the conference. And we'll hear more from Lane throughout the day. The one thing that we won't hear, because this was done in an interview that'll be aired later, so this was not in the big room, but Lane did a separate interview as part of, you know, what the rotation is with some of the ESPN reporters, including Mark Slaybaugh and Heather Dinich and others. And he was asked about how he left Ole Miss last year. And were there regrets over basically kind of fighting with Keith Carter, the AD at Ole Miss, to coach in the playoff? And he said, of the regrets, yeah, I do have some, but I think that's a good thing that I look at it the way I do now instead of saying, no, I don't. I was right. He said, I look at things always, how could I have done them better? But it's also easier when you're further removed and there's no emotion involved. He continued and said, I wish I would have gone in when I met with Keith and said, I've made a decision to go. I wish I would have just said, hey, I'd like to coach the team. He'd say no. I'd say, hey, okay, I appreciate it. And we move on and never discuss it again. Obviously, that didn't happen. Then it became more contentious when Pete Golding asked, my words here, I guess, suppose, you know, requested that a lot of the assistant coaches that Lane was going to take with him, and in a sense did go ahead and take with him to Baton Rouge, could hang around and coach so that the players weren't left in that big of a lurch. And remember, initially, Lane said no. But ultimately, they did allow those coaches to come back, and they beat Georgia in that quarterfinal game and went on to the national semifinals. So it was a very good year for Mississippi football. But this I found interesting. Lane said that once he left and had some time for reflection, he also met with a motivational speaker and was told, you had tried to do something impossible. And this is interesting. So he said of the motivational speaker, quote, he said, that's really like you're in a marriage. You're leaving the marriage that she thought was great. It was great for 6 years, and you're leaving it in order to go to another woman who she despises. Oh, but let me stay in the house for a couple of more weeks, he said, with the kids, and I might bring some of the kids with me. You're okay with that, right? And then I'm going to leave. And then it's going to be like, I understand there was no way to do what I was trying to do, end quote. Doesn't necessarily change anybody's opinions, but, you know, upon reflection. And I think that's a great analogy. I really do. And that is what happened, because, you know, there is zero love lost between Ole Miss and LSU. Lane said he saw Keith Carter at the SEC meetings in Destin in May and that they were cordial. I imagine the easy way to be cordial is just, hey, That's about all you need to worry about at that point. And of course, Pete Golding yesterday was asked about his relationship with Lane Kiffin and said, we get along. We text about certain things and we don't talk about other things. It was beyond awkward. There's no question. And however any of you feel, Lane made a point today, good, bad, indifferent, up to you. But Lane talked about how what happened with him leaving can't happen in the NFL. Because the NFL has times, and any of you that follow the NFL, too, in any capacity, you probably know this. You know, you can't just up and leave. And you can't have, there are certain points where you can't have conversations. If you're an active head or assistant coach, you can't have conversations about another job until a certain point on the calendar. And even then, it's sort of a trickle-down effect until you can actually fully open those kind of discussions. Like, you'll hear about coordinators being able to talk during the playoffs and things like that, but you know, you won't leave and go to another team until the NFL season has been fully completed. And obviously, again, with just the oddities, I'm going to say, to be very polite, of college football, which I love, but let's face it, the calendar, even if they've tried to fix it, is still just so screwed up. Right. That, because we've seen this coaching situation happen before, you know, perhaps most notably. Well, the Kiffin story may be the most notable now. But, you know, the one before that was probably when Brian Kelly left Cincinnati for Notre Dame on the precipice of Cincinnati going to the Sugar Bowl. And, you know, and the folks at UC were just apoplectic. And I quite honestly believe they should have been. But at the time, Notre Dame basically told Brian Kelly, if you want the job, we want you to come and take the job, but you have to come now. And if you don't come now, then you won't get the job. And so he did. And it's just, again, it's just screwed up that you have to go start recruiting right away. And of course, Kelly wasn't dealing with the portal then, which is what Lane and everybody's dealing with now. And you've got to immediately start recruiting the portal. And that's one of the things that college football has to fix. Is find a way. And I know the Coaches Association has tried to do that, but they've so far failed. Let's just call it what it is. But I think this is interesting stuff with the way Lane has acted. And again, when you see Lane, and any of you that may have watched him this morning on the SEC Network or listened to any of the what we've had throughout the day from him, on the podium, he's a different cat. You know, calm, cool, collected, measured, has everything ready to go. Everything seems to have a perfectly reasonable explanation as to the how and the why and the what. And you just know that somewhere else in there, there's seemingly something else that's lurking. And not to sound like it's just overly nefarious or something like that, but that it's just like, is that really you, Lane? Is that really, really you? But we'll see. But he's got a tall task, and he doesn't have a whole lot of time. I did an interview yesterday with our buddies in Memphis, Eli Savoy and Greg Gaston, and we were talking not only about the Gamecocks, because it was Carolina's turn. Well, I guess it was a couple days ago. But we were talking about just the SEC in general. And, you know, look, LSU is beyond thrilled that Lane came to them. But just like with Brian Kelly, there will be high expectations, and they're rather immediate. They won't expect necessarily for him to be in the national title conversation this season, but they expect him to be near it. And by year two, even closer. And some of them will say, well, he should probably be there by now. And certainly by year three, you need to be winning us a title there, dude. And it's hard to win the title. And if he doesn't by then, I'm not saying they're going to run him out after 3 years, but a lot, you know, the shine will be gone by then. So Lane's got a tall task in front of him. But interesting stuff, as always, from Lane Kiffin. And we'll try to get you a little bit more from him. And again, on the other side, in fact, I'll tell you what, Let's go ahead and do this, KO, because we got a long interview coming up. Terry spoke with our good friend Matt Moscona, as I said, does the afternoon drive in Baton Rouge, New Orleans, Lafayette, Lake Charles, down that part of the state. So we'll come back on the other side, let you hear what Matt has to say about all this and some of the thoughts on what's going on around the SEC. Day four, the conclusion of SEC Media Days, rolling on here on The Game.
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12: Back in 2019, I made a documentary for HBO called One Nation Under Stress. And what was true then is still true now. Money and financial problems are consistently ranked as the number one cause of stress in the United States. And a brand new study out of the Mayo Clinic found that worrying about money may age the heart even faster than traditional risk factors. Unlike an acute stressor, such as a short-term work deadline or a brief illness, financial strain is often chronic and ongoing. And because money affects so many aspects of daily life, financial stress can be difficult to escape. Even so, financial stress does not mean you're doomed, just means you need to double down on the things you know are good for heart health: diet, exercise, sleep, and of course, not smoking. I'm Dr. Sanjay Gupta, helping you live a better life.
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3: All right, welcome back in. Jay Phillips in Columbia, Terry Ford in Tampa, K.O. Wilson's at Master Control, David Kloniger coming up in a bit. Terry talked just a little bit ago with our good friend Matt Moscona, who does the afternoon drive show. It's called After Further Review in Baton Rouge, New Orleans, and Lafayette, amongst other towns across southern Louisiana. And they're talking LSU and a whole lot more. Here's Terry.
14: Live 2026 SEC Media Days digital drive, which just sounds weird, in Tampa. Terry Ford, Matt Moscona, ESPN, Baton Rouge 104.5. LSU Day. You're not busy at all, are you, pal?
15: Oh, man. especially with Lane. The circus came to town. But he behaved himself today.
14: Almost to the point of boredom, Matt. Everybody was expecting some big thing from Lane, and Lane gave a 20-minute filibuster, took a couple of questions, and then peaced out to the tanning bed, man.
15: Yeah, he... I think from the... I can tell you from the local market perspective, what I think we were wanting to hear, because we haven't heard from, seen, talked to Lane since spring ended.
14: Mm-hmm.
15: And he has done no local market interviews at all since he's been hired. He's done a few press conferences, but that's it. Sam Leavitt, wanted to hear about that. Not only the injury, but why he's not here. Then Lane's also been absent from social media for 2 months, which is very un-Lane. So, but he cold turkey has not posted on social media in 2 months. And so I think there was this curiosity, like, what's up with that? And then if we get a response to any of the stuff Pete Golding said or the Ole Miss stuff. So, but he satisfied those. But I think for him it was get in, don't rock the boat, get home, and get ready for the season.
14: Basically, enough of all this nonsense. We're now to the season. Everything in the past is over, whatever. Now I'm moving forward, and we got to move forward as a football program. Is that kind of the way it felt?
15: Yeah, I think so. He can throw a few fun one-liners. Like, we had the media scrum with him with some of the local reporters before he went into the big room, and some of what we talked to him about, he was set to talk about in the big room. And so he made a joke a few times because, like, was this going to air before I go in there? It's like, we'll hold it till after. And he said, okay. So then he paused. He goes, like I just said up there in the big room. Is, so he's got a few of those, but little zingers. But he's not boring, I'll tell you that much.
14: Matt Moscona with us, ESPN Baton Rouge 104.5, SEC Media Days, LSU Day. Matt, let's talk about this journey that led you to Lane Kiffin. So, I mean, obviously, the Brian Kelly era was done, finished, over history. You get to, it's time to hire a coach. From your perspective, what you guys were doing in Baton Rouge, and you guys were across the state too, was it, we're going to get Lane Kiffin, or it feels like we got a really good position to get Lane Kiffin? What's the plan B if we don't get Lane Kiffin? Or was there like, oh, no, there's no plan B. We've got to kidnap him, we're going to get Lane Kiffin. What was the thought process as this all started?
15: Plan B was Eli Drinkwitz, and that would have gone over like a fart in church. if you spend $54 million to buy up Brian Kelly and then you land on Eli Drinkwitz. So LSU, Verge Osberry, the athletic director, they played their hand correctly, and they were patient. Got a lot of help from some confidants of Lane's who Nick Saban, Kirby Smart, Jimmy Sexton, who sort of steered him to Baton Rouge, and LSU landed the plane. So they got the guy that was the apple of everyone's eye in the coaching search, a guy that has won at a place where the last six decades, not many people have won. No one's won ever at the Clip Lane One in Oxford. First ever 11-win regular season. And a guy who, everywhere he's gone, has brought top 10 offenses. So I think there's a, you know, that was always the plan, and LSU did what they had to do to get it done.
14: Matt Moscona with us from ESPN Baton Rouge 104.5 on SEC Media Day here on the postgame show. Terry Ford, Jay Phillips. So is there any concern, you personally, I mean, what we do for a living, we flip this stuff inside out, we look at every road possible, every good, every bad, every scenario. It's so positive coming out of Baton Rouge about Lane Kiffin. Everything, you hit everything. Is there any concern for Matt Moscona about Lane Kiffin where it's like, yeah, this is all good, but is there anything?
15: You just mean about Lane, like his personality or just...
14: Just anything in general. Coaching record, coaching background, personality, anything.
15: Whenever you've been around for his... Look, Lane's coached. He's been the head coach at Tennessee. He's been the head coach at Southern Cal. He's been the head coach at Ole Miss. And obviously at FAU as well. He's been with the Oakland Raiders in the NFL. Lane's 51 years old, but he was sort of this wunderkind as a 31-year-old becoming a head coach of the Raiders. So over the last 20 years, he's been in the public eye as a very prominent figure, coaching Nur Saban. So the football part of it, there's no question. I mean, in the last 5 years, Alabama, Georgia, and Ole Miss, only three schools in the SEC to win 50 games. I mean, he's done it, and he's done it in this league, and he's done it in this league with fewer resources than he's going to have at LSU. So the football part of it should take care of itself. The thing that most people question and wonder is, okay, well, is it going to end badly like it seemingly does everywhere, wherever Lane is? And the answer is probably. I mean, it's track record exists for a reason. Mm-hmm. But I think from an LSU perspective, they didn't start this relationship considering the end. Mm-hmm. They started the relationship thinking that's a guy that's going to win football games, compete for championships. And if in 4 or 5 years he wants to scratch the itch and go back to the NFL but delivers a championship in the interim, I think everyone in Baton Rouge would be fired up.
14: It's almost like, I always equate it to that, it's going to be that great weekend of the resort town with the hot girl. You ain't thinking about next week, right? You're thinking about the weekend.
15: I think... look, when Nick Saban went to Alabama, he had not been anywhere in his career longer than 4 years. Might have been five, but I think it was longer than 4 years.
14: Yep, you're right.
15: And we were very aware of that in Baton Rouge because he won a national championship at LSU. He's gone a year later. So it was, let's see. So he was in Baton Rouge 5 years. That was the longest tenure he'd been anywhere, his 5 years in Baton Rouge. And so when he went to the Dolphins and was there for two seasons and then went to, and so the thought was, well, he's not going to be a Bama long. And he ends up being there for nearly two decades.
14: Right.
15: So I think eventually we all hit a maturity level in life where, I don't want to say we become satisfied, but you've done enough and made enough mistakes to realize when you have something good. And maybe that happens with Lane in Baton Rouge. Maybe he does what Nick did and spends the next 15 years in Baton Rouge and wins multiple titles. And now, history suggests that's probably not going to happen, that he'll probably find another itch to scratch. He said in the big room today, in his life, he's someone who tries to get himself out of comfort. He doesn't want to be comfortable or complacent. So it's like in the movie Ricky Bobby, you know, where Ricky Bobby's dad, like, he's like, man, it's getting way too comfortable here, man. He's like, let's go get thrown out of a Chili's or an Applebee's or whatever. Like, Lane's kind of like that, man. Yep. He wants to seek a new challenge, and I'm sure that day will come. But like I said, I don't think anyone in Baton Rouge is considering, you know, the end of the Kiffin tenure. It's all right, how do you get to the top of the mountain with Kiffin, and you worry about the end whenever it comes.
14: Two more things for you, and I'll let you go do the other 100 things you got to do today. Matt Mesko to 104.5 ESPN Baton Rouge. All right, with Lane, the other part is, and you know this at LSU, I mean, geez, you've been dealing with it a long time. There's a lot of off-the-field things. There's a lot of people, power brokers, alums, just meddlers who like to meddle, all those things. It feels like Lane's got the personality that's equipped to deal with that stuff. Am I wrong? What do you think?
15: Yeah, I think you are wrong.
14: Uh-huh.
15: It's been one of the most enlightening things learning Lane in the last 7 months is he doesn't like to do any of that stuff. For all the personality he is on social media, the jabs, the troll, the one-liners, all the stuff, that is not him in person. He is introverted. I think he loves to coach ball and be at the facility and just dive into football all the time. But I would say if, you know, the old school

0: meet him and have dinner, and he only agreed to several, like, if the dinner was catered in his office, because he didn't want to go.
1: Okay.
0: So I think that's been the interesting part in learning more about Lane's personality.
1: That is interesting.
0: It's not in person what it appears to be on social media.
1: Last thing for you, because we haven't talked to you in a minute. What the heck happened to Brian Kelly? Hired a guy, been successful everywhere, and now he's going to get all these resources at LSU.
0: Yeah.
1: He's in the SEC. You know, all these things. This is a, I'd say nothing's can't miss, but most folks are like, this is good. If Brian Kelly can win at Notre Dame with some of the roadblocks, all the roadblocks are gone. He should win big at LSU. Obviously, Brian Kelly's no longer there. What happened, Matt Mascona? You were there every day.
0: He made a few poor coordinator hires.
1: Mm-hmm.
0: I'll remind you, in his second year in 2023, he had a Heisman Trophy.
1: Right.
0: With Jaden Daniels, they were the number one total and scoring offense in America and had a Heisman winner with a three-loss team. It's incredible. But he missed with Matt House as his defensive coordinator. Makes a better DC hire, and if they're just 20% better defensively, they make the playoff and probably win the national championship.
1: Yeah.
0: And it's a very different narrative, but he made a bad hire. But I would say primarily the problem with Kelly is LSU, it's like they bought a fleet of horses the day the Model T was invented. Kelly's a guy who was open about wanting to build and develop through the high school ranks and supplement in the portal. And Brian Kelly got hired just a few months after NIL went live.
1: Yeah.
0: And he's a guy that was open about not wanting to do that and talk about contracts. He wanted to coach and develop young people, which he had done his whole career. And he would have been able to, at LSU, like Les Miles and Ed Orgeron and Nick Saban, would have been able to build a roster with a lot of Louisiana talent capable of winning a championship. Except that NIL and the portal came into effect, and he did not manage that well early. To his great credit, a year ago, they tried. I mean, he put up $1 million of his own money. They had this $1 million match. And they had the number one transfer portal class a year ago. But they mis-evaluated on some of those guys. And Garrett Nussmeier got injured. And so they, I mean, lose. What would happen to the Gamecocks this year if Lenora Sellers gets hurt?
1: I think we know the answer. Right.
0: I mean, it's... Take any team that fancies itself a contender and limit or remove your starting quarterback, and it completely changes the conversation.
1: Yeah.
0: So, I think, and then Kelly just hadn't ingratiated himself enough to enough prominent people that when this call started,
2: he did two
0: made,
2: big things. So,
0: is anybody? Should we make a
2: shorter one?
0: Change?
2: The one where he went to 19.
0: He just didn't have enough defenders.
2: And only had four questions.
1: But he had a great fake Southern accent. He tried.
0: You know, this is going to surprise you. I do not believe he was faking a Southern accent. Mm-hmm. Listening to every word that man spoke into a microphone for 4 years. I mean, every word.
1: Uh-huh.
0: He has a very strange syntax.
1: Okay.
0: Because And I remember listening to that live. I wasn't watching. I was listening to it on the radio, driving. And my first reaction was, oh, he stumbled over his word and elongated a syllable. But I've heard him throughout his 4 years in Baton Rouge say things was like, and he calls himself, he jokingly says, calls himself like a mutt because he's from Boston but spent his career in the Midwest and now he's in the South. And it was like this weird
2: main media room
0: amalgamation of all these different accents. So I know he's a punchline for that, but I'm telling you, I genuinely do not think he was faking a Southern accent.
1: I'll take your word. You've heard him more than me. I'll take your word for it, Matt Mascona. ESPN Baton Rouge 104.5. Seriously, man, I know how busy you are today. I always appreciate your time, brother. It's always great seeing you. 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
8: 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Not only are you unlikely to stick with something that's difficult, even if you can keep it up, it's probably going to be to the detriment of something else. And chances are that something else is more important. So if you're on a quest to improve your health, I promise the basics are going to take you much further. I'm talking about diet. Try and be as plant-based as possible. Exercise, meaning multiple rounds of cardio and strength training, and sleep. For most people, 7 to 9 hours a night. I'd like to think of these things as sort of a three-legged stool, right? If you're not doing any one of them, it's really hard to keep balanced with the others. The key here is you don't have to strive for perfection. Doing anything is going to be better than nothing. I'm Dr. Sanjay Gupta, helping you live a better life.
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16: This is Kale Wilson giving you a look at the traffic for the first time this afternoon from the Schroeder's Towing Traffic Center. Only one thing to report in Lexington County on I-26 westbound. Stop and go traffic between exit 107 and Highway 76. Otherwise, nothing to report besides the long-term road construction in Columbia on Bluff Road, Lythewood Road, Broad River Road, I-20 between exit 61 and 63, and then I-26 between exit 108A and 125, and on McNulty Street between Blythewood Road and Main Street. Coming up, it's an interview with David Kloniger, guesting on the postgame show.
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18: All right, welcome back in. Jay Phillips here inside the Herndon Chevy Studios, downtown Columbia. Kale Wilson at Master Control. Thanks to Matt Moscona for joining us in that last segment. It is now time to talk to our good friend David Kloniger. Always a pleasure. Well, most of the time it's a pleasure. If he's starting to complain about the Atlanta Braves, it gets a little bit, you know, sideways. Braves won today, man. 6-5 final score.
19: Yeah, they tried to give it away, just like they did last night.
18: Just like last night. But you know what, David?
19: Despite their best
18: effort, won them both, man. They won them both. Why can't you see the right side of this? They won them both.
19: Well, Jay, if they were still up 10.5, I'd be like, okay, cool. But they're not, are they? So
18: no, it's 4.5 as we speak.
19: I don't know, considering this is about to be my 29th year covering South Carolina football, where I got this doomsday approach to everything. Yeah, sure. But I'll figure it out one of these days.
18: The Phillies host the Yankees later tonight. But the Braves are currently up 4.5 in the National League East. But that's not what we're here to talk about. I'll come back around to the Gamecocks and what you saw and heard when you were covering them on Tuesday. But I do want to ask you, speaking of covering things, you've also covered the Southeastern Conference a long time. Just what you're making of Greg Sankey's comments Monday, not necessarily walking them back yesterday, but saying, look, we're not here to threaten a complete breakaway and become an independent entity. We just may make our own rules and attempt to enforce them. Where do you fall in between complete bluff and a very real possibility?
19: I would say I'm okay. So if you've got the halfway mark between those two statements, I'm at the halfway mark between the halfway mark and the complete reality. He wouldn't have mentioned it if it had not at least been discussed and if there was not a plan in place that may not ever be implemented, but it has been discussed. Now, of course, I know that there's a whole lot of things to do besides just saying, well, the heck with this, we're going to break off and do our own thing. I mean, you have to answer a couple of very real questions, which is, okay, that's cool, but are you going to have your own championship? Your national championship, does that figure into the CFP? You know, how does that all work? So, but outside of that, he wouldn't have mentioned it if he didn't think that there was a possibility they might have to do it. Just because, like, look, you can't just keep doing all this kind of stuff and not have any rule enforcement whatsoever. So I would have to think Greg Sankey's a very smart man, a very shrewd man, a very calculating man. And I think that he knows it's like, well, not going to say, hey, you give us what we want or else, and only have it be a bluff, because he's going to say, you know what we can bring, and you know that if we break off into our own league, your product's not going to go very well. So what do you say we sit down at the negotiating table instead of you guys just trying to do what you want?
18: How much of this needs to involve the Big Ten to kind of further that point you just made there? Because I was actually reading one piece, and forgive me, I forget which. It was a Big Ten reporter. I've read so much stuff this week, as I always do, and that's not a brag. It's just me saying I do a lot. But anyway, David, the guy said, look, there's a belief in Big Ten country that the Big Ten is actually farther away from support of the Protect College Sports Act than the Southeastern Conference is, and yet it's the SEC, and this is me talking now, that's being vilified for its very public stance. Now, the Big Ten goes next week, so who knows what Tony Petitti's going to say, but is this potentially a calculated move, first by Greg Sankey, later by Tony Petitti, to take a bunch of slings and arrows to see what happens?
19: Well, I think that while the SEC and the Big Ten, you know, are kind of partners, the whole alliance that they had, which wasn't really an alliance at all, I think that Sankey realizes the necessity of being the first to go out there and do something, because the SEC has pretty much been that group ever since this whole talk started, ever since the NIL and the transfer portal, you know, became the two biggest issues in college sports. So he's been the guy out there saying, here's what we need to do to regulate this. And of course, Congress, the NCAA, they haven't listened about anything. So I think that if there is some kind of under the table deal with the Big Ten, it's very, very light in the framework right now. Because let's just be honest, Jay, the SEC and the Big Ten agree, hey, this Protect College Sports Act, there needs to be some major revisions before we agree to it, even though Congress can pass that anytime they want. And, you know, the conferences would just have to deal with it. Now, they're not going to do that because they don't want to make anybody that angry. But they could do that anytime they want, and the SEC and Big Ten are saying, we don't support this. But the Big Ten also says, we need to have a 2014 playoff. And Greg Sankey's like, no, right, we don't. So I would have to think, especially with one of these provisions being, hey, you know, you can't just break off and have a super conference. We can't have any super conferences. Like, what do you think we got now, you know, with the Big Ten? And, yeah, it's only 10 in name only, obviously. Yeah. And you got the ACC, you know, with so many teams and with Notre Dame figuring into that. So that's going to happen no matter what you have or not. But Greg Sankey realizes the need to still be the leader. And it's actually pretty impressive to know that he's still the biggest mouth in the room, the biggest voice, I should say, in the room, right, despite the Big Ten winning the last three national championships.
18: Yeah, no, I think that's a good way to put it. And I'm anxious to see what Petitti and the Big Ten coaches have to say next week about the very same topics, because, again, for now, not that the SEC needs me to defend it, but the Southeastern Conference is again, being vilified, including by a lot of Big Ten fans, at least. Now, that's in social media and such, but we'll see where it goes. David Kloniger with us, Charleston Post and Courier. Gamecocks had their day on Tuesday. D.C. was down in Tampa covering that. Carolina picked fifth last year. I'm thinking somewhere between 8 and 12 this year. Does that better suit Shane Beamer's club? Is that the vibe you might have gotten this week?
19: No, I don't think that, you know, predictions have anything to do with it, Jay. And simply because of this, as much as people call it a disappointment last year, and it was, you know, there was no excuse for going 4-8. When they talk about, well, you know, they didn't really handle expectations. Like, well, who made the expectations? Shane Beamer himself said it at the pre-gaggle before media days last year. Because someone's like, hey, you know, what about these expectations and all? You know, you guys are coming in with all this hype. And he said, he just shrugged. His expression never changed. He didn't smile. He didn't frown. He said, look, guys, we won 9 games last year, got a quarterback returning. Of course we're going to have some hype. He didn't pay any attention to it then, and he's not paying any attention to what it'll say now. And he had a great line about it on Tuesday where he said, hey, just, you know, don't talk about us and let us go to work, and we'll see you on September 5th. You know, that's the best way to approach it. So there's no extra pressure, you know, anything like that, because there's always just going to be standard pressure coaching in this league. He knows what it means for himself personally, his career, and for this program if they have another bad season. So it's just go out there, wherever you're picked, and go out there and just do your job and see how you can do it. And he did mention the slow starts to the season have been a concern ever since he's been here, but they've always been a team that plays its best at the end. This year, the schedule is very conducive to starting out well.
18: Yeah.
19: So you got to make sure you do that, and then you're ahead and can say, well, if there's a couple in the middle of the season that don't go your way, you're still going to have some time to figure it out.
18: Yeah, I almost feel like 5-1 in the first six is the worst Carolina can be looking at the second half, especially when you close with Georgia and Clemson and you got A&M in there, Oklahoma in there. It's certainly rather daunting. Last thing for you, a lot of folks asking Lenoris, you know, why'd you come back? And he said, this is home. But that seemed to be a real theme for him on Tuesday. Is that more just about where Carolina is or where Lenoris is in terms of what he wants to be at the next level?
19: I think it's a little bit of both. Obviously, there was a lot of comfort here for him. And if you look at the NFL draft projections after a bad year, you know, you do have to look at some of those anonymous quotes in a piece like The Athletic did. Man, I try so hard to like him because the physical tools are there. But then he'll just do something like, wow, why'd you do that? And, you know, there are some things that he needs to work on. So I don't ever think the NFL draft was going to be a real possibility for him. He's a very smart young man, and he knows where he was going to be on the draft boards. But the main thing is, like, he got a good situation going on here. You are not going to be challenged for your role as starting quarterback, okay? I think we all know that. and you've got a chance to go out there and really make it special. And I asked him, you know, not a lot of guys around here are three-year starters. There's been some over the years, but especially in this day and age, you don't see that a whole lot. What does it mean to you to have that in your hands? He said, well, it does, because I do want to be loyal and I want to be remembered, but I also want to have the career to go with that. And the first year was really good, and last year was not so good. So what's this one going to be?
18: Good stuff as always, sir. Appreciate it. Glad you had a good time down there. We'll holler at you soon.
19: Thanks, guys. Thanks for having me.
18: That's our good friend David Cloninger, DCPNC on Twitter, postandcourier.com. Sign up for David's newsletter. Got some breaking news on a very popular former SEC quarterback. Give you that next.
0: Wow, what a play. The Game Network. Columbia, Charleston, Florence, and Myrtle Beach.
16: This is Elijah Campbell from 107.5 The Game and The Game Network. If you run a diner, bakery, coffee shop, burger joint, pizza spot, or that hidden gem everybody should know about, how would you like to get the word out about your business without spending a dime? Well, we got you. All you have to do is text your name, your business, and your phone number to 803-404-6100 and we'll be in touch. There is no catch. We know times are tough, but we would love to help you out and your business.
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20: 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Cardinals quarterback Jacoby Brissett reported to camp yesterday as training camp officially opened for the team. The QB wants a new deal and did not participate the entire offseason. Brissett is set to make just over $5 million, but only 1.5 of that is guaranteed. The Cardinals drafted Miami quarterback Carson Beck in the third round this year and also have Gardner Minshew on the roster. I'm Adam Abdallah.
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8: 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Body weight workouts, when you do them the right way, can be really effective. Strength and conditioning specialist Dana Santis told us, with body weight training, you create progressive overload by changing joint angles, adding instability, or choosing more challenging variations of the same exercise. Two other factors driving progressive overload are time under tension and muscular fatigue. That means the amount of time your muscles are engaged during a movement, the slower the movement, the harder it will be until you reach the point where you can't do another rep with good form. You want to stop before you collapse. Also, remember this, pay attention to your breath. So important. Breathe out when you exert force. I'm Dr. Sanjay Gupta, helping you live a better life.
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0: 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Let's do some J&A. 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
3: We will bring J&A back here soon enough. Terry is now on his way back to the capital city, leaving the Gulf Coast of Florida. Elijah should be back pretty soon. We should have done. We should have made Elijah come straight here.
16: Just you
3: because.
16: Know what? You're leaving SEC Media Days?
3: Just
16: come guest on the show after.
3: Yeah. I don't know if Elijah, he should be back into South Carolina pretty soon. Tyler, a little behind him. Terry leaving just a few minutes ago. So Kale and I will take you the rest of the way, but we got a lot of sound still to get to. But we do have breaking news, as I said, from a very popular former SEC quarterback. Not good news, though. Diego Pavia has been waived this afternoon by the Baltimore Ravens. They did this to make way for a backup center. He had signed. Here's the thing. He had signed a three-year, $3.1 million undrafted free agent deal with Baltimore. How much of that he gets to keep, I have no idea. I can't possibly imagine he'll get all of it.
16: That really surprised me.
3: Why?
16: Just because I didn't think that he was going to be the guy that they would let go to have a backup center.
3: I mean, I get that, but you gotta make room. Look, here's the thing. He was a really fun college football player, but he wasn't going to. I mean, look, he's not taking over Lamar's spot.
16: Oh no, definitely not.
3: Everybody knows that. But he's not going to take over Tyler Huntley's spot either. So then it becomes a matter of battling with Skylar Thompson, Joe Fagnano, and anybody else they may bring into camp. But those are the guys that are ahead of him, you know. So Skylar Thompson, I know of. Joe Fagnano.
16: In the NFL, is it three QBs that you have?
3: They'll typically keep a third.
16: Okay.
3: On the active. And then you'll have somebody.
16: Then there's the practice squad, right?
3: You'll have somebody on the practice squad.
16: Okay.
3: Lamar and Huntley is his primary, and Thompson will be there to do what he needs to do.
16: Huntley makes sense.
3: Oh yeah,
16: because he's big.
3: No,
16: he's mobile.
3: Yeah,
16: and he's kind of built like Lamar.
3: Well, he is. I mean, he's no look. Nobody's Lamar.
16: No, he's not Lamar. But he's a serviceable backup.
3: But Huntley, and he knows the system now, and he's. I mean, Huntley's their backup. He's their absolute number two, and they're perfectly fine. Everybody's fine with that, including Tyler Huntley. Because again, everybody knows you're not taking Lamar's job, and there's only a handful of clubs that wouldn't if they said, "Hey, you can have Lamar Jackson right now." Almost everybody in the NFL, almost everybody, would take him. So he's Lamar. So I get it. I don't know exactly what this is going to mean for Diego Pavia moving forward. I imagine somebody else gives him an opportunity, but I'm not sure exactly what that looks like at this point in the summer.
16: I mean, it's possible he could get picked up. I mean, I would not be surprised if I saw him playing in a preseason game.
3: I mean, that he comes in on somebody's preseason roster, you know, in a third quarter of an exhibition game and is trying to do something just to see. But I think it's also rather telling that before camp even really gets going in any kind of heavy way, a team like Baltimore says, yeah, thanks, no.
16: I think at the end of the day,
3: we'll keep Joe Fagnano.
16: Hey, I'm rooting for Joe Fignano. I mean, UConn is not... I mean, you know, he came from UConn. UConn's known for basketball. And I'm not saying that UConn's ever going to be known for football. But I would like to see a couple guys from that football program come out and succeed in the pros so they can get a little more notoriety.
3: Like Dan Orlovsky.
16: Yeah. But I think that Pavia will end up most likely going to the UFL. And I think he could get a starting job in the UFL.
3: Well, here's the thing about Joe Fignano, okay? Rookie, 6'3", 226.
16: Oh, yeah, he's not tiny at all.
3: Yeah, Pavia, I have heard, is generously listed at 5'10".
16: Generously?
3: Yeah.
16: Oh, so he's probably shorter than that.
3: That's what I've heard.
16: Maybe 5'8", 5'9".
3: And it's size
16: eight.
3: Alone. I'm not trying to say size alone, right? But, again, Pavia is just not really...
16: He's not Joe Fignano.
3: No. So, but best of luck to Diego Pavia. He's out. All right. Lots more to do. Tons of sound to get to from Sark, from Lane, and others in hour three of the postgame show. SEC Media Days coverage rolling on.
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8: What are the chances you are listening to this while drinking a nice hot cup of coffee? If so, don't let me stop you. For years, we've been reporting on the health benefits of coffee, and that's not going to stop today. A new study, this one out of Harvard School of Public Health, found that coffee and tea could help lower your risk of developing dementia. People who enjoyed 1 to 3 caffeinated cups a day saw the biggest impact. In addition to the caffeine, coffee contains hundreds of bioactive compounds that can influence inflammation, glucose metabolism, vascular function, and oxidative stress. It's also possible coffee drinkers might be doing other things that keep them healthy. Eating a more balanced diet, getting plenty of exercise, sleep, not smoking, or drinking too much alcohol. And finally, staying socially active. I'm Dr. Sanjay Gupta, helping you live a better life.
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16: This is Kale Wilson from the Schroeder's Towing Traffic Center. Just stop and go traffic to report on I-26 westbound between exit 107 and Highway 76. Then the long-term road construction in Richland County on Bluff Road, Blythewood Road, Broad River Road, Highway 701, I-26 between exit 108A and 125, I-20 between exit 61 and 63, and McNulty Street between Blythewood Road and Main Street.
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3: All right, welcome back in. It is the final hour of the postgame show on this Thursday, day four of SEC Media Days. Along with Kale Wilson, I'm Jay Phillips. Terry Ford's on his way back. So probably stuck in Tampa traffic right about now. Elijah is on his way home. So is Tyler. They had a good week. Thanks to all our sponsors for getting that done for us. And everybody will be back tomorrow. We'll be talking about everybody's votes. I am a little bummed out that I didn't get to vote this year. I take it seriously. I don't know how many people do. And listen, of the however many that get credentialed, usually only like 30% of us vote. You know, most guys just don't care. They're like, I'm not taking
16: it. I have not gotten that privilege.
3: I will say this much. The SEC really gets into the minutia of voting. Like, they want you to vote for like three long snappers. And I'm like, I don't know any long snappers.
16: You don't even know the Carolina long snapper.
3: Yeah, half the time I might not, you know. Sometimes I have, but not every year. So that's what everybody does. You just vote for your local long snapper.
16: I think the only long snapper from Carolina I've ever known, it was this decade, a couple years ago. His name was Hunter Rogers.
3: Okay. Oh, they've had a few that have been good. Walker and Abinett was good. So there's another one. Anyway,
16: I can't name that one.
3: That's okay. I just did for you, so you're good.
16: Thank you, Jay. I can always count on you.
3: You're fine. You know. So there's one. Anyway, we'll get into a lot of sound for you. Steve Sarkisian has spoken. We'll find out if Sark thinks he's chasing the Georgia Bulldogs again. No Georgia on the Texas regular season schedule. Might they meet in Atlanta later this year? We shall see. BetMGM has just put out their season over-unders. Kale Wilson, I'm going to quiz you since you haven't seen this yet. There are four schools that have the highest number next to them with an over-under betting proposal.
16: SEC or national?
3: This is SEC only.
16: Okay.
3: All right. There are four schools with this number. Now, the number is 9.5.
16: All of them?
3: There for these four, the number is 9.5. Who are those four?
16: So this isn't the highest one, correct?
3: No. These are the four. That's the highest total. There is no one. There is no one with a 10.5.
16: Okay.
3: So there are the four highest in the SEC are all at 9.5 over under win totals. Who are they?
16: I'm going to go Texas.
3: Texas is one.
16: I'm going to go Georgia.
3: Georgia is another.
16: I'm going to go Texas A&M.
3: A&M is a third. Well done. You're on a roll.
16: And then for my fourth, I'm going to go, I feel like there's one I'm not thinking of. Okay. I'm going to go with Alabama.
3: No.
16: I was so
3: this surprised
16: close.
3: Me a little bit. I thought it might be Bama if there was going to be a four. I'm surprised there's four.
16: I'm angry now.
3: It's LSU. LSU,
16: what?
3: LSU over under 9.5.
16: That's the one I was forgetting.
3: LSU. I was a little bit surprised by that. The other three don't. I will admit, maybe A&M surprises me a little because I think that's too high. I would take the under on A&M. on Texas, again, I'm giving Texas 7 wins. But of these 5, are there at least 3 wins to avoid a 9-3? Ohio State is in Austin at Tennessee. Oklahoma's a neutral site game, obviously. At LSU and at A&M. Can Texas go 3-2 in those games?
16: As for,
3: and get over the 9.5. Like, I think that's a big ask. I think it's a big ask. Texas has got a lot of talent.
16: This is early, but I'm gonna say I think they beat A&M because A&M just all of a sudden every year so far, last 2 years they've played Texas, they've just fallen apart.
3: Okay.
16: I'm gonna give them the win against A&M.
3: Okay.
16: I'm gonna say they get it done at Tennessee.
3: Okay. That's 2.
16: I might get a little bit of heat for this. I think they beat Ohio State.
3: I don't think you'll get heat.
16: And home and home, in this type of home and home, I think it's split between the home teams.
3: Okay.
16: I mean, Texas played really well at Ohio State.
3: Yeah.
16: Now they had offensive trouble, but defensively they were phenomenal.
3: That game was just a defensive slog.
16: Yeah.
3: What was the final?
16: 14-7.
3: I think there's 3 wins in there too. But I think that's a, again, you lost at Florida last year. Can't lose at Tennessee this year to kind of replicate that. And I think Tennessee of this year will be better than Florida of last year. Oklahoma's on a neutral field. That game often can be a toss-up regardless of who's doing what. And I don't think Oklahoma is that much lower.
16: I don't think so either.
3: What Texas is.
16: I think they lose to Oklahoma this year. I mean, if you go back and watch the game from last season, they shellacked Oklahoma. I'm not going to say that Oklahoma shellacks them, but I do think that Oklahoma gets revenge.
3: Now, LSU. LSU is a little interesting to me. LSU, again, also at an over-under 9.5. They open with Clemson and Louisiana Tech. I think they win both of those games. Then they go to Mississippi, where we know that there's a lot of bad blood, and that is a game where, who knows, and it's a night game in Oxford. But you know what? It's a night game in Oxford.
16: Can I just say, if College Game Day is not at that game, I will be thoroughly disappointed.
3: Oh, I you could almost guarantee it. I can't. If you want me to, I tell you what. Let's veer from the norm real quick here, and let's go to other big games that weekend just to see.
16: What week is this? 3?
3: That is week 3. It's week 3.
16: So there could be a couple non-conference games, but I don't think it would be
3: Here's the competition. Here's the competition. There's not much competition, man. Florida State at Alabama.
16: That won't be a
3: big one. No, not that. No, yeah, it's that.
16: I don't know who Florida State plays.
3: That's the only competition. I'm serious. I'm looking. That's the only competition.
16: I don't know who Florida State plays those first 2 weeks, and I don't know who Alabama plays those first 2 weeks. But FSU plays another power team before they play Alabama.
3: Let's find out.
16: So
3: they play SMU. They play SMU.
16: Florida State does?
3: Yeah, they play SMU the week prior.
16: If they beat SMU, there's a possibility.
3: Nah.
16: In my opinion, there's a small possibility. But if they lose to SMU, then no chance.
3: Nah. You already nailed it.
16: I'm just leaving the door slightly open. Well, I have fine. The door shut, but not locked if they beat SMU.
3: You can shut the door.
16: If they lose to SMU, the door's locked.
3: Yeah, but LSU at Ole Miss is where game day will be. And that's a good call on that. I wasn't even thinking about that part of it all. But anyway, so when you look at LSU's schedule, again, to go over under 9.5, again, BetMGM has 4 SEC schools at 9.5. LSU is one of them. Georgia, Texas do not surprise me. A&M, a touch. But looking at LSU's schedule, Clemson and Louisiana Tech, again, I expect them to be 2-0. I'll be honest with you, and Ole Miss fans, I'm sorry. I love you. I'm going to expect LSU to go to Ole Miss and win, man. Again,
16: I am too.
3: A night game environment in Oxford is not daunting. I'm not saying it won't be hostile and energetic, but it's not daunting. It's not like, oh my God, what are we going to do? It's just LSU will be fine with it.
16: if it was the other way around,
3: yeah,
16: at LSU, that's daunting.
3: If it's Ole Miss at LSU,
16: that's daunting.
3: If that was the return game or the meet up game, if you will, so the fact that it's at Ole Miss matters, and Ole Miss is going to be good. So I'm not here to say, oh, LSU is going to go to Oxford and win by 30. I'm
16: not
3: doing that either.
16: Win by 30, yeah.
3: But I would at this point, I would honestly expect LSU to go to Mississippi and win.
16: I think that a lot of people aren't. You kind of said, I think it was you that said this. Not many people are talking about Ole Miss. They're not going to be as good. And they do.
3: I just think they have a lot of questions. I mean, look, some guy, again, my buddy Brett Northworthy, who works with our good friends in Memphis. Brett is the Ole Miss Radio Network's pre and post game host, and he's done it a long time. And so he loves Ole Miss. And he has picked Mississippi to win the national championship. Now, that's cool. Listen, Trinidad's good. Hardy's good.
16: Lacey's good.
3: Lacey is good. Hardy's at Missouri. I got the MI in my head for a second. Lacey, Golding is a good defensive coach, but Lane's in-game coaching isn't there. And there's a lot. Ole Miss takes no one by surprise. LSU is loaded defensively.
16: Another thing that.
3: You know, if Ole Miss wins, I'm not going to be surprised. But I think there's a feeling that if LSU wins, there'll be a surprise.
16: I feel like...
3: I'm never surprised when LSU beats somebody. It's LSU.
16: Never?
3: Rarely.
16: I will tell you...
3: I mean, if LSU... I would be surprised if LSU went... And they don't play them this year, but if LSU were to go to Athens this season and win, that would be a little bit of a surprise. But like last year when LSU went to Clemson and won, that didn't surprise me.
16: That surprised me.
3: It didn't. But I expected LSU to win that game.
16: It was only because of Brian Kelly's history in big games. That's why it surprised me.
3: Yeah, I get it.
16: Not because it was LSU, but because of Brian Kelly.
3: To get to 9.5, again, over-under, all of a sudden you're kind of looking at this and you go, okay. They host A&M, and they have then they have McNeese, so they'll win that. Then they go to Kentucky, they'll win that. They host Mississippi State, they'll win that. They go to Auburn, should win that. They host Bama. Call it a toss-up if you want. But honestly, that's the first game relative to Mississippi that I'm looking at going,
16: I'm giving that game to Alabama.
3: Then they host Texas. Then they go to Tennessee. And then they go to Arkansas. I can see... 10-2 on that schedule. I can see 10-2 on that schedule and take the over. And honestly, until looking at this and really kind of thinking about it, you know, I don't know. Now, again, I could also see 8-4.
16: Is Arkansas their last regular season game?
3: Yeah.
16: Okay.
3: I could see 8-4 because I could see them also losing to Mississippi, losing potential. I just don't see them losing to Auburn this year.
16: LSU?
3: But it's at Jordan-Hare. Yeah, LSU. But Jordan? I can see them losing to Bama and Texas, and I could see them losing in Tennessee. So, I mean, you know, because there's another Lane return game, if you will. Although by now, like, you know what? That was a long time ago. Like, get over it.
16: Is the Jordan-Hare game for LSU at Auburn, has it been released? What time of day that is?
3: Noon.
16: Oh, never mind. If it was at night, daunting.
3: So, actually, it's noon Eastern, so it's 11 in the morning.
16: Is that daunting too?
3: No.
16: Since it's early?
3: No.
16: Well, no, because if you're in Central Time, you're used to playing at 11 a.m. So never mind.
3: That's not. That'd be. I think Lane would prefer that, to be honest with you. So that's kind of interesting to me that's the over under for LSU 9.5. But I could see it. I could see it.
16: Okay.
3: Yeah. And again, Georgia. I would take the over for Georgia. I think Georgia's got 10 wins. Again, they'll win their first three for sure. Then they host Oklahoma. They should win that one.
16: Who do you think the questionable ones are
3: for Georgia?
16: That have you thinking I can't give them this one automatically?
3: At Alabama, at Mississippi. Those are the ones that I have that are the biggest questions.
16: As much as I would like to dispute that, I can't, because Alabama always has Georgia's number in the regular season.
3: And Georgia lost to Mississippi last year in the playoff.
16: Exactly.
3: And look, coming to Columbia might not be easy depending on how good the Gamecocks are at that point. But as I look at it today, July 23rd, I've got to say Georgia is a pretty solid favorite to come to Columbia. Now, by the end of November, you are who you are. And so at that point, you know, what are these two schools playing for, and how much more amped up is the crowd here at Williams-Brice for a game like that? Because it's been a while since we've seen Georgia in Columbia. Georgia never likes coming to Williams-Brice, even if they win most of the time.
16: They do not.
3: But I would say the two biggest obstacles for Georgia are Bama, at this point anyway, Bama and Mississippi. I mean, look, beating Florida, you know, you never know, and Oklahoma's good, but I just expect Georgia to win those games.
16: I know we're going to hit a break, so I'll just say this really quick. But that makes sense on the Ole Miss game, because the last time that Georgia went to Oxford, it did not go well.
3: It didn't. I mean, but that was also a Lane-coached team, so who knows. All right, we'll come back. Speaking of Lane, we got some comments from Coach Kiffin. And, again, speaking of Georgia and Texas, does Steve Sarkisian feel like he's chasing bulldog ghosts? We'll get into that. More sound from the SEC Media Days coming up.
13: 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Columbia, Charleston, Florence, and Myrtle Beach. 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
3: All right, welcome back in. Jay and Kale with you. Terry on his way back. Kale at the Terry Ford Fathead. There you go. He's here in spirit. If you want to bring it over here and put it in the chair, you can after this next segment. But there's Terry. That's good.
16: He magically appeared, man.
3: That's good.
16: He teleported.
3: Too much of that gets frightening, so I don't want to. It's a big, giant Terry Ford head. We'll bring it over here later. I have some breaking news from ESPN's Dan Murphy. Just put this out on Twitter a few minutes ago. It says sources have confirmed to ESPN that Senate Majority Leader John Thune does not expect the Protect College Sports Act to go to a full Senate vote before the August recess. Dan adds in his own editorializing that it would substantially shrink the already long odds that the NCAA and its schools get an antitrust exemption. Thune added that quote, "I don't think we'll be able to get them done. That's some tweaks. I would at least like to get clarity started. We'll see where the votes are." Again, they're trying to change as much language as they can. Remember that the original language of the PCSA basically didn't let any schools move anywhere in the foreseeable future. And that had the smaller schools hacked off, including one of Ms. Cantwell's biggest constituents, the fans that love Washington State, because they feel like at some point they could position themselves to move back into a power league at some point in time. Maybe they won't. But now they're changing some things up to try to tweak the language. Then they even wanted to put a cap on number of schools in a conference at 19, which just seems arbitrary. The Big Ten's at 18. Like, okay, you can add one.
16: That's something that I think is kind of pointless. I don't understand having numbers in these conferences anymore. The Big 12, Big 10.
3: They're looking
16: Pac-12.
3: Yeah. Oh well, I get that part. Those are just names now. You're right. That's why the Southeastern Conference and Atlantic Coast Conference don't have to worry about numbers. But
16: they should still change it.
3: But the Big Ten. Big Ten's too big a brand to change, even if they're going to ultimately have 20 plus schools, and they will. I got a hunch. Soon enough, and by soon enough, I don't mean this school year or even next, but soon enough, within the framework of the current television structure of the CFP, that we might see the Southeastern Conference and Big Ten Conference have 24 schools each, and that everything else is just kind of below them.
16: That would not surprise me, although I don't want that to happen.
3: I don't either. Again, what I would rather see is the schools of the Pac-12 go back to the Pac-12.
16: Oh, definitely.
3: And again, let's you know, let's go into the hot tub time machine.
16: But that would make too much sense, right?
3: Yeah, and let's rebuild the Pac-12 and just pretend that the Big Ten didn't kill it.
16: I'll tell you, I really loved watching Pac-12 after dark.
3: The Pac-12 didn't need to die. I keep saying that, and it's dead, so it doesn't matter. I know there's a new Pac-12 in name only. But the Pac-12 didn't need to die. But it's gone, and now, you know, we're stuck with something else, and that's whatever. But anyway, so breaking news, the Senate Majority Leader, John Thune,

0: college sports once the school year starts. So anyway, we always thought, I'm not trying to be cynical. We always believed this was going to be a big, big, big, big ask.
1: And it will continue to be.
0: And it will, because it's just not, you can't please everybody. And part of negotiation is leaving something on the table. But I thought Greg Sankey said something interesting to Terry and me yesterday when we spoke with him. And in so many words, he basically said, look, 20 some years ago, when the Southeastern Conference was actually third in the country in conference revenues, we didn't go to Washington hat in hand asking them to save us. We worked hard to become the best conference in the country, and now we are.
1: Do you remember who they were behind? I mean, I'm assuming
0: the Big Ten and Big 12 back then, because back then the Big 12 had Oklahoma and Texas.
1: And Nebraska. Okay. That makes more sense.
0: So I'm assuming that's, but Oklahoma and Texas and the SEC didn't have the most favorable television deal back then. And things were beginning to kind of finally roll when you look back 20 some years, with Saban and then Urban Meyer winning a couple, and then further expansion with A&M coming in and adding the state of Texas, then the creation of the SEC network, and then Georgia got rolling. Bama kept winning, LSU won a title, Joe Burrow won a Heisman, and we know where things are now. And I know that things have, in some ways, in some people's minds, fallen off just a little bit with SEC football because they haven't won a championship in the last three seasons. But still, top to bottom, the SEC has the strongest, teams in terms of metrics. And yet again, this past season, however you may weigh it, Southeastern Conference led the country in draft picks, which I think they have done every year since like 2003. So, always going to be a big ask, now an even bigger ask. And I'm not going to sit here and place odds on it because I don't know how to do all that, but they're long on this thing getting passed. I think if this was an off year, the odds were long on this getting passed as is. But certainly this close to an election, just don't see it. And it would have to be reintroduced next year.
1: So go through the entire process again?
0: Yeah. Because you'll start a new session.
1: And that would take just as long as it is now.
0: And again, where is the country in January?
1: That's a good question.
0: Where are the priorities in January? If there is still a war on and there's inflation and oil prices and such.
1: Hopefully there's not still a war.
0: Hopefully
1: going
0: not.
1: On.
0: Hopefully that's, hopefully.
1: That would be
0: not.
1: Awesome if it's not still going on.
0: Correct. Like it to end yesterday, but it's not going to, so we have to continue on. That's what this country does. Anyway, all right. Sorry, that was the breaking news. We will get to the sound from the coaches on the other side, but I wanted to give you that because it just came down a few minutes ago. Once again, if you just tuned in during the conversation, Senate Majority Leader John Thune says now that he does not expect the Protect College Sports Act to get to a full vote on the Senate floor before they adjourn for their August recess. We'll come back on the other side, get you some sound from Coach Sarkisian on Georgia and on what he thinks about moving to a 9-game schedule. 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
12: Across the country right now, at this very moment, there are probably arguments taking place about who's doing more of the housework.
5: the homework.

0: shuttling of kids from this activity to that. It's true, by and large, women do more of this than men, but doesn't have to be that way. And if you and your spouse can level that playing field, it's going to make both of you and your kids happier. Psychologist Yelena Kecmanovich says this might be how you get there. As hard as it might be at first, try to think of your partner like a teammate, not an adversary. Learn how to do some of the chores your partner does to get a better understanding of how much effort something takes. And finally, take the time to acknowledge what the other person is doing. And every now and then, even express your appreciation. That'll go a long way. I'm Dr. Sanjay Gupta, helping you live a better life.
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11: This is Kale Wilson giving you a look at the traffic from the Schroeder's Towing Traffic Center. And no accidents to report. Great job out there on those roads. Just beware of the long-term road construction on Bluff Road in Columbia, Blythewood Road in Columbia, Broad River Road, Irmo, Highway 701, I-20 between Exit 61 Exit 63, I-26 between Exit 108A and Exit 125, and McNulty Street between Blythewood Road and Main Street. 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
16: All right, welcome back in. Jay and Kale with you. Terry is on his way back up from Tampa. Elijah should be arriving in the capital city at any minute. Again, we should have had Elijah just come straight here. I'm telling you. I'm kind of mad at myself now.
11: You would have gotten.
16: Elijah, if you're listening and you're within 10 minutes of the station, you just need to come on by.
11: Elijah would have shown up.
16: I know.
11: Now, would he Now, him being in a good mood.
16: Yeah, that's a long drive.
11: Is questionable.
16: It's a long.
11: But he would have shown up.
16: It's almost 500 miles.
11: Really?
16: Yeah,
11: I thought it was. I didn't think it was that long.
16: It's a long way, man.
11: What is it, 7 hours?
16: Ish. It's a long way.
11: I've driven to Tampa once. Well, I didn't drive. I was in the car.
16: Okay.
11: My parents drove.
16: We've driven to Disney World a few times, and it's not.
11: It's about 5.5.
16: Well, right? It's another. If you go 95 to I-4 and you get Orlando, you stay on I-4 to get to Tampa, it's another hour or so on the other side of Orlando, maybe slightly more.
11: I'm sure you are a joy to be around at Disney World.
16: I am.
11: Really?
16: Oh, hell yeah. At Disney World? Oh, dude, I'm the biggest kid in my family at Disney World.
11: See, I would have thought you would get there and you're one of the parents that's ready to leave.
16: Oh, no. No, no, no, no, no, no, no.
11: You get pictures with Pluto and Mickey Mouse?
16: Yeah. Dude, I'm the biggest kid down there.
11: I love it.
16: My kids are like, Dad, seriously? And I'm like, yeah, seriously, let's go.
11: I love that.
16: Oh, no, I got pictures with me and like the genie and Phineas and Ferb and Mickey and Goofy. Oh, heck yeah. No,
11: okay,
16: man.
11: I'm really happy to hear that, actually.
16: No. I'm the biggest. I'm not even kidding. I'm the biggest Disney World fan you know.
11: What about Universal? You go to Universal?
16: We haven't been there. A couple of my kids have been. I've never been. I want to go.
11: It's fun.
16: I want to go. My fear is when I get to Orlando that I'm just going to want to go to Disney World. And then I feel like I'm cheating on Disney World.
11: I like Disney World better. But I do like Universal. It's really fun.
16: I want to go.
11: My favorite ride is the Spider-Man ride.
16: Okay,
11: I mean,
16: yeah.
11: you know that's one of my Spider-Man 3's
16: I want to do that.
11: Movie,
16: so. I mean, my family likes Harry Potter, and I like Jurassic Park and King Kong and all that kind of stuff. I want to do all that. Now the Mario Land or whatever, Nintendo Land, that sounds fun.
11: I haven't been there since 2020
16: no,
11: or 2021.
16: But anyway, so Elijah is on his way back. Tyler is on his way back. And now Terry is too. They did a great job. All week long, and including getting some sound from a lot of the coaches. Let's get into this. The first one here, Steve Sarkisian on, look, they played Georgia a few times since they've been in the league. Hadn't gone well. They don't have Georgia on the regular season schedule this year, but might they see them again? And it feels like that's the biggest hurdle that Texas has to clear. Here's Steve Sarkisian on whether he feels like he's chasing the Bulldogs.
7: You know, there's a lot of sayings and quotes in the sports world in particular, but this one probably is the most fitting. If you want to be the champion, you got to beat the champion. And it's no more fitting for us. We've played Georgia 3 times. They've beaten us. All the credit in the world to Kirby, their team. They're tough. They're good. So if we want to be a champion, I'm guessing we'll probably have to beat the champion to make that happen.
17: Coach, we'll go straight down in front of us again, third row.
18: Danny Davis, the Austin American Statesman. Going back to the news you just, I guess, broke, what does John Meredith bring to this team? And I'm not sure when he turns 18, but can someone that young contribute at the cornerback position right away?
7: Yeah, he's already turned 18 a couple weeks ago.
16: All right, I think there was a second question that was part of that cut, so sorry, we just wanted to get it. That was very Ric Flair of him, though, on the... He should have said it that way, you know. If you want to be the man, you got to beat the man.
11: It's true.
16: It is, and they are 0-3 against Georgia. And I think most people are expecting Georgia and Texas to see one another again this December. Now, here's the question: if they do, beyond the obvious, which is a trophy to lift up and call yourself Southeastern Conference champion, what's that game going to mean?
11: Yeah. Playoff
16: seeding. Oh yeah. Seeding. Will it keep a loser out of a playoff? Will it be, I mean, for the winner, you know, a higher seed? Will they both be in already? It would be interesting to find out, you know, where we are with that one. And again, we talked earlier, for those of you who missed it, BetMGM put their over under win totals out for the SEC today. The four highest schools in terms of a betting total were Georgia, Texas, Texas A&M, and somewhat surprisingly, LSU. All at 9.5. And we went over most of those schedules. And it feels, for me, I think Georgia can go over. Texas, again, Texas has a 5-game stretch. Well, not a stretch, but 5 games. Again, Texas will win 7 of their games. But of this mix, Ohio State at Tennessee, Oklahoma on a neutral field, at LSU, at A&M, can Texas go 3-2? I think they can.
11: They definitely can.
16: I think they can. And it may be better, but then again, maybe they don't.
19: You know, so, you know, if they go 2-3 in those games, again, they'll win the other seven. If they don't win the other seven, it will be a massive upset.
11: That's the thing, because a couple games last year, Texas played some teams, and they did not perform near expectations.
19: No, I mean,
11: they got dominated by Florida.
19: The Florida game.
11: When they played Kentucky and went to overtime.
19: Yeah, that was interesting. And I'm not sure what happened that day. I'm not sure what happened that day at Kentucky.
11: Mississippi State, too. Remember that? They had to come back from being down three scores.
19: Yeah. I mean, that's, you know, that's a good point. But I forgot about that Kentucky game, but that was interesting.
11: They got to be able to take care of business like that, too.
19: And Sark will tell you, well, we won the game.
11: Smaller or not as great teams, I guess. Under the radar teams, more like.
19: Texas, of course, has Ohio State out of conference and the 9-conference game. Steve Sarkisian was asked about going to a 9-game conference schedule and what that means for his ball club.
7: I think this about the SEC. We've got a 9-game conference schedule. The challenges week in and week out, making sure that our football team is mentally and physically tough enough and prepared to play, because that's what's required in this conference week in and week out. Because if you're not, you will get beat. It's not about beating us one time. It's about beating us the 9 times. That's the challenge of this conference, and that's what we will prepare our team to do. Looking forward to the opportunity. It's a heck of a schedule, and couldn't be more excited just about this team and about where I think this team can go. Just a couple things of note, housekeeping things. Cole Hudson, which you all saw.
19: All right, there you go. There's Steve Sarkisian on housekeeping.
11: Steve's getting a little angry with you keep cutting him off. I'm having to hold him back over here.
19: I'll talk to the audio editors about some of these. I think I know who was doing that, but I'll say, hey, you know, you got to listen to the whole thing there. I'm kidding. I'm kidding. Everybody's been working hard.
11: We appreciate it.
19: We do. But the 9-game thing, I'm for it. In fact, and I don't have a sound of it today, but Nick Saban today once again called for nothing but Power Four games against Power Four schools, all Power Four. Amen, brother. And I know some people get really scared by that. Some people don't. But if everybody's doing it, then everybody's doing it.
11: Okay, so sorry, I didn't mean to cut you off.
19: No, that's okay. But I am totally for that and would be in on it immediately.
11: So I'm kind of there with you, and I'm kind of not. I would say every FBS team, every game has to play an FPS team.
19: Okay.
11: So
19: that could be a compromise for now.
11: Yeah, I mean, I don't think that I wouldn't say that I feel like a Power Four Power team needs to play a power team every game. However, if they said that they wanted to play, let's say Towson, for example, or an Austin Peay.
19: Well, Towson's FCS.
11: Exactly.
19: Yeah,
11: you replace that with a Georgia Southern.
19: And, of course,
11: Southern
19: people say that for the in-state Hawaii schools, and you're not doing that anymore. And I don't have an answer to that. I've gone over that so many times. If you want to play those games, and we've talked with Coach Beamer about this, and I've heard it echoed in other places, but certainly we've talked about it with Shane. Let's play a spring game and actually play
11: team.
19: A game and play your in-state FCS schools and rotate them. Carolina and Clemson can rotate them, and you can write them a check for $250,000. And you can, instead of having it be free, make it a very nominal expense, $5. I don't know. And let the opponent keep the gate and let the opponent keep the concessions. You know, would you pay, would 30 some thousand people and still pay $5 to go see the Carolina spring game against a real, you know, as real a game as it can be? And it wouldn't be full on real. I think you would, as I've said before, you would do things to mitigate injury, to mitigate risk. You can't eliminate risk in a violent sport.
11: What would you do?
19: No coming to block kickers, things like that.
11: But you could tackle running backs and
19: receivers. You'll tackle everybody else, but you don't want somebody trying to show out and things like that. And if somebody does, then maybe you say, you know what, we'll stop the game. I mean, there's ways
11: like
19: to mitigate.
11: Idea.
19: And again, let them keep the gate. But I've had so many people say through the years, well, they need the money. All right, well, that we can find a way, but they don't need to be on the regular season schedule anymore. We'll wrap it up for you as the media days is winding down coming up.
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19: All right, welcome back in. 10 minutes in front of 6 o'clock on this Thursday. Jay and Kale with you. Terry is on his way back from Tampa. A lot of alliteration in there. Tyler is as well. More alliteration.
0: Well, and who's Elijah. That sitting in the chair next to you?
19: Yeah, exactly. Well, Dave put it in here, but it's behind my briefcase. He's kind of moved the chair over. So there's.
0: Yeah, he's just looking at you from just over.
19: Yeah, I'm actually.
0: A little creepy. I'm going to put it on top. Oh, okay. You're just going to put it down.
19: Well, I think that's enough of that.
0: Okay.
19: That's nothing against Terry. It's just that's enough of that. It's just getting a little.
0: I sure hope Terry's feelings aren't hurt.
19: No, Terry will be fine. That's just enough. It's not about Terry. It's just there's enough of that. It was starting to get a little. It's a little weird. And it's just a little. It's just a little weird. For those that aren't watching on YouTube, we have fat heads of all of us, and so there's a fat head of Terry Ford.
0: I've only seen the Terry one. I don't know where everyone else's is.
19: I've seen mine. I've seen Chris Clark's. That's it. That's the only ones I've seen.
0: I've seen Elijah's on stream, but not here.
19: Okay.
0: I haven't seen it in person.
19: But we have fat heads of the air staff, and
0: gotta get one of the part timers.
19: Yeah, I don't know how that works.
0: And one for Dave.
19: I don't know how that works. That's not up to me, man. I don't make those decisions. I don't make those decisions. Yeah, well, if we get one for you and Jalen. Well, I mean, here's the thing. If you're
0: gotta get one for Ed Bird too.
19: Sure. We'll see what we can do. That's above my pay grade, my man. Bad news for Panther fans real quick. If you hadn't seen this, Nick Skorton, this is terrible. Torn his ACL in his right knee early on the first practice of training camp today. According to the AP, he will get a second opinion. All right, that's good. So hopefully it's not torn, just maybe sprained or something. He went down on a wet field today during team drills on his own. So people pretty much knew right away that something bad was going on. Coach Dave Canales says, quote, they care about each other. Whenever you're in a group of people doing something hard together, it has a way of creating a special bond between all the workouts and going through a full season and an off season. It means something to the guys, and I'm proud of that.
0: It's
19: in terms of rallying around him, but that's tough.
0: We spoke a little bit about this off air. It's almost like this has kind of been a thing at Carolina. I mean, before this season, it's Nick Skorton. Before last season, it was Jonathan Brooks. There was another one the year before, and I'm wondering if maybe not proper equipment or if there's something going on with the grass.
19: Well, just wet. I mean, it says wet field. I don't know if it was raining in Charlotte or they just had sprinklers on or had the sprinklers on earlier. I don't know.
0: Because that's a big loss for that Panther defense. I mean, he had 7 tackles for loss last year, 5 sacks as a rookie.
19: Yeah.
0: He was a rookie last year, right? Or was it 2 years ago? I thought he was a rookie last season.
19: This is his second season, but let me double check here.
0: It is
19: his second season.
0: Yeah, so he did that as a rookie. I mean, I think he will be a good linebacker for the Panthers, and I'm hoping that ACL tear is not
19: well. Again,
0: ACL
19: getting a
0: tear.
19: Second opinion, so I suppose not fully diagnosed as of yet, but that is the leading belief at this point.
0: Well, as a
19: pulling for you,
0: as a football fan and as a Panthers fan, I hope he's not an ACL. I hope it's not an actual ACL tear. So we shall see.
19: Great stuff all week long. And listen, thanks to all of you who listen and get all of our coverage from Media Days. But huge shout out, first and foremost, to the guys that were down there doing the legwork. Elijah Campbell in the mornings and throughout the mornings and afternoon, just chasing down sound and guests. Same thing with Tyler Head, who's been busy not only doing his shows, but lots of sound editing. And, of course, to Terry down there working hard throughout the day as well. Here, Kale, all week long. Nice work, sir. To Jalen. To David Dare, who's been cutting up a lot of sound, to our engineer, Randy Young, who's been like a television director and producer, amongst other things that Randy does on a regular basis. And with the old saying, it takes a village to make things like this happen, especially when we're at Media Days. I didn't like missing it. Again, I've only missed two since 2004. It was weird for me because the other two times I missed, I wasn't working. So I didn't technically miss it in that respect. So to not be there this week has been a little surreal, and I look forward to my return next summer when Media Days gets back to Music City, USA. Thanks to all of you once again. Tomorrow on the program, we'll have the full media reaction, all the vote for the all-SEC preseason teams, the order of finish, the SEC champion, and so much more. We'll see you then. So long.
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9: What are the chances you are listening to this while drinking a nice hot cup of coffee? If so, don't let me stop you. For years, we've been reporting on the health benefits of coffee, and that's not going to stop today. A new study, this one out of Harvard School of Public Health, found that coffee and tea could help lower your risk of developing dementia. People who enjoyed 1 to 3 caffeinated cups a day saw the biggest impact. In addition to the caffeine, coffee contains hundreds of bioactive compounds that can influence inflammation, glucose metabolism, vascular function, and oxidative stress. It's also possible coffee drinkers might be doing other things that keep them healthy. Eating a more balanced diet, getting plenty of exercise, sleep, not smoking, or drinking too much alcohol. And finally, staying socially active. I'm Dr. Sanjay Gupta, helping you live a better life.
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0: This is Kale Wilson giving you one final look at the traffic on this Thursday. Stop and go traffic on I-26 westbound, exit 110 and exit 107. And then stop and go traffic on I-77 northbound between Highway 277 and exit 22 on Killian Road. Other than that, no accidents. No accidents in general, just traffic. And long-term road construction on Bluff Road, Lythewood Road, Broad River Road, I-20 between exit 61, exit 63, I-26 between exit 108A, 125, and McNulty Street between Blythewood Road and Main Street. 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
12: I'm live at SEC Media Days for about another 45 minutes before I hit the road, heading back to Columbia. And again, we're bouncing around to all the different coaches that have spoke this week. And we were talking about, you know, Kalen DeBoer there in that last segment. Again, still being compared to Nick Saban, even as he goes in to year number three. And Jack, I think it was you that mentioned, you know, this kind of being his team now. And as I look at Alabama's roster, I can only find, just kind of skimming through it real quick, three players in Jamarion Latham, Yonze Pierre, and Bray Hubbard. I think those might be the only ones on this roster that was still left over from when Saban last coached back in 2023. So you're right. In addition to tons of transfers and all that kind of stuff, this is truly like Kalen DeBoer's team now, which, again, is further reason to separate him from what the Saban era was before him.
13: No, totally. I mean, Saban questions are always going to still pop up. There's always going to be, whether it's said or not, there's always going to be that comparison of you'll never be Nick Saban. But again, any coach that would have been taking that job, I'm sure a lot of coaches turn that job down just because they don't want to be the guy that follows Nick Saban, right? Like, whoever was going to take that job knew they were never going to live up to what Saban did, and nobody should. It'd be crazy if we're talking about somebody that does half of what Saban does. Maybe the closest guy right now to that is like a Kirby Smart at Georgia. But yeah, he hasn't won a national championship in a couple of years. Saban probably would have won another one by now if he were Kirby. But yeah, so I think the pressure that's been put on DeBoer, I think it's unfair to some degree. But this is a big year for him. Like, it hasn't been perfect at all. Don't get me wrong. It has not been perfect. Year one was definitely not great. Year two was better, but the ending wasn't great to that season. And losing to Georgia in the SEC championship game as well wasn't great. So for DeBoer this year, there's pressure, but I don't think it's pressure of like, you also just signed him to a brand new contract in April. Like, yeah, they'd be crazy to go ahead and fire him after next season if they're winning, what, like 8 games?
12: Well, and Wes, to your question that you asked there at the end of that last segment, and Jack's right, they did sign to that extension in the offseason. I think there's a difference between what the fans expect, who, again, are going to make more of those comparisons to the previous era, and what the administration expects, knowing, like, hey, this guy's good, he's not Saban good. So, like I said a moment ago, there are going to be expected ups and downs, like every other program goes through, that Alabama, thankfully for them, didn't have to deal with for the better part of a decade plus.
17: Yeah, and everything around DeBoer has changed as well. Like, they were just stockpiling, let's be honest, 5-star guys who were willing to wait until year three in some cases and then go, I'm just going to play 1 year and go to the NFL. So, you know, I think if you're looking at the rosters from that standpoint, it is going to be different. And, you know, guys, on the field for this team this year, if you're Alabama, for one, you have a quarterback competition that you need to settle. And DeBoer talked about that this week. And he basically said, look, like, it is still a wide-open competition between Keelan Russell and Austin Mack. Mack is sort of the older, bigger, less athletic. He transferred in from Washington. He's a little bit more. He would be the guy in a lot of cases, maybe coaches lean a little bit more towards because they like the experience. They like the fact he's an upperclassman. Keelan Russell is your guy that, let's be honest, fans are always going to be kind of attached to. 5-star, was a number 2 overall prospect when he came out. I think that's first things first. They've got to solve that. And second thing second, another, you know, we were talking about fit earlier when it came to Florida. How about the fact, though, Nick Saban at Alabama, man, a lot of those teams could run the football. And you look at Alabama last year, as good as Ty Simpson was, he parlayed it into being a first-round pick. As good as he was at times, like Jack said, they struggled offensively down the stretch, but for the entire year, they could not run the football. So this entire offseason, if you look, has really been dedicated for them to trying to just completely revamp the running game. And you look at the fact that you were, by the way, guys, as much as we talk about South Carolina not being able to run the football last year, Alabama was in the exact same boat. 15th in the SEC in rushing yards per game, 15th in the SEC in yards per carry on the ground. So I would dare say that never happened under Nick Saban. So you've got to fix that aspect, and you got to find a quarterback.
13: And when you think
12: also,
13: of go ahead.
12: Sorry. No, go ahead, Jack.
13: I'm just going to piggyback off that. Yeah. When you think of Alabama, you think of obviously Nick Saban. You think of all the talented players they've had over the years, and especially at running back, like Eddie Lacy, Trent Richardson, Derrick Henry, obviously, Josh Jacobs. Like the list goes on of really talented running backs. I'm probably forgetting some names out there at that position. Like, they've had Damian Harris. They've had such good running backs at that position year over year. And, yeah, for Alabama to not be efficient running the football last year, like, Jam Miller was their lead back at 504 yards. Daniel Hill was next to 284. That's not going to cut it. You've got to have a team that can really run the football. I'm not saying you need to have a 1,000-yard rusher. You'd like that, obviously. But if you can have someone that is better than what you got last season, that's going to help a lot, especially depending on which way they go with the quarterback situation here. Like Wes mentioned, Keelon Russell's the guy that's the more athletic, running kind of quarterback. But DeBoer did mention, like, if Austin Mack needs to run, he's more than capable of doing it. So to have a good running back would make all the difference, I think, for Alabama this season.
12: Well, and let's not forget either, they were lined up to get Hollywood Smothers out of NC State, who nearly ran for 1,000 yards a year ago, and they kind of got the rug pulled out from underneath them by Texas. So, again, the Daniel Hill is returning, as you mentioned, their lead rusher or their second leading rusher from a year ago, but they don't have a loaded running back room that gives a ton of confidence. That's going to be different. Obviously, you have more of an athletic skill set at quarterback if Keelon Russell does end up being the guy. I believe Kalen DeBoer also said that Austin Mack's running ability is maybe a little bit underrated, kind of similar to how Ty Simpson's was a year ago. So we'll see what direction they end up going there. But you're right. And we know in this league in general, if you can't run the football primarily at running back, then you're going to struggle a lot. And Alabama didn't maybe have the offseason they wanted to in terms of acquiring the talent that thinks going to be able to take that step forward, in addition to obviously having a strong offensive line play up front as well. So we'll see. That could be a team that's still trying to figure itself out in week four when South Carolina goes there.
17: Well, they did go old school, though, and they added a five-star high school running back. So,
12: yep.
17: So they also completely revamped their offensive line. Now, this is not the Alabama of old where you just go, I think the Hollywood Smothers, that's the example. The old Alabama, if we were just talking about transfer portal and not transfer portal plus NIL, that kid is probably at Bama right now. But
12: sure,
17: it's an example of the new, Texas wanted him. Texas, I'm sure, I don't know the behind the scenes, but I'm sure they said, hey, what's it going to take to get this done? We've got deeper pockets, and they just got it done. But they did rebuild the O-line. They did fire their O-line coach. They did add a five-star back from the high school ranks. So their entire offseason was dedicated to trying to fix the run game. Plus, you do probably have, regardless of which quarterback it is, especially if it's Keelon Russell, you will have a more mobile quarterback, a bigger run threat from the quarterback position, which, as we know, will open things up too. So I would not think they will struggle to run the ball as much this year as they did last year. But that doesn't mean they're going to go from literally 15th to top three either. It's how I think the better question, how much improvement can they make in the ground game? And the other side is you may improve in the run game, but you still have to replace Ty Simpson, who is a first-round pick at quarterback. So how do those two things balance it out? If you can run the ball better, but you drop way off in the passing game, then you have another set of issues.
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17: All right, welcome back in. GameCock Central, Takeover Hour, The Game. I'm Wes, he's Chris. 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Go check them out for lunch right now. I know you're getting hungry. 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Been talking week four, South Carolina versus Alabama, after Kalen DeBoer spoke to the media yesterday there at SEC Media Days and was asked, of course, about Nick Saban again, yawn, exhausting, don't care anymore, but also was asked, do care about this, about their quarterback battle. Chris, I think a lot of people, maybe certainly Tide fans, are probably thinking that Keelan Russell wins that job. But, you know, we'll see. Sometimes coaches go with the veterans. Sometimes they go with the experience. But I want to talk about their run game, man. The single biggest key to this Bama team improving, and I think we will start to find out as we localize this, we will start to find out a good bit about this aspect week four. A very, very well-respected South Carolina front six that you and I have talked about all offseason against an Alabama run game that is going to be completely new look this year. Revamped the O-line, fired their O-line coach, maybe a quarterback with a little more mobility depending on who wins that job. And but, man, I said it earlier, Chris, when have you ever heard of Alabama being – second to last in the SEC, 15th of 16 schools in rushing yards per game and average yards per carry. I mean, that just does not happen, but that was the fact from last year.
5: Yeah, that is an absolutely wild stat. And, you know, we saw that throughout the year. We even saw it, you know, Bama coming to Williams-Price last season. What did they end up doing in that game? I mean, I think they didn't have a lot of rushing yards in that game. Jam Miller, our guy, D1 Danny, Daniel Hill. You're just used to Alabama being a little bit more dynamic on offense, right? And that was not the case last season. You know, Nick Saban actually had some comments, by the way, on their defense, saying that he felt like they needed to play more man-to-man coverage. And he's weighed in a little bit on the quarterback battle, mentioning that Austin Mack, who actually was with DeBoer and Ryan Grubb at Washington and is a senior, you know, has a lot of ability. And so does he get the nod because he kind of knows the system a little bit more? He hasn't played a ton despite his level of college experience overall. It's kind of a question mark. Like, either way you slice it, whoever Alabama brings into this offense to be the trigger man, that person is not going to have nearly as much game experience. There's a guy that's kind of, you know, waited his turn in Austin Mack, big kid, 6'6", 230 pounds. But I think you're right, Wes. One of the ways that you can help first-year quarterback, even if it's a guy that's experienced like Austin Mack in terms of being around a program, is you're going to have to run the football better. And so that was an area that Kalen DeBoer clearly identified as kind of like Shane Beamer did, right? Shane Beamer identified with his football program from last year, hey, we did not run the football enough. We didn't block well enough, the running back rotation, the running back recruiting, and that's why he made changes. So you look at what Kalen DeBoer did in Tuscaloosa, said, hey, we absolutely have to get better. And that is a jarring stat, though. I mean, even given what I saw last year, I wouldn't have said, yeah, Alabama's probably 15th in the league in rushing. That's kind of hard to believe.
17: Yeah, just because we traditionally are not, even though we know that they struggled to run the ball, you just traditionally are not used to seeing that from Alabama. It was always, even when they had dynamic offenses kind of later in the Saban tenure, you would still say, all right, so yeah, they've opened it up a little bit more. They can do some things where they're a little bit more difficult to defend in the passing game. But, okay, they still play defense. They still run the football. And last year, the run game, and that was with a guy in Ty Simpson who, you know, was pretty dang good at directing traffic and getting you in the right plays and, you know, really was having to throw the football with teams. Like, I think I respect Ty Simpson's game and what he did last year maybe a little bit more than he's even mm-hmm. given credit for by a lot of people, because he's out there throwing in, you know, passing windows when opponents know you can't run the football, which is a completely different story than hitting guys, you know, when they're just wide open because you've established the run and you've hit the play action game and all these different things. So now I do think with Bama, and again, this will be interesting in week four because we know we think this is going to be a pretty dang good South Carolina defense. They may be continuing to break in a new quarterback. Alabama may be. And sometimes, Chris, when you have such a just loud issue, you go so far into trying to fix it. Maybe the run game is improved, but does the passing game drop off with a new quarterback? Like, how much do you kind of, if you're them, lean into fixing the run game, and then you realize, hey, Ty Simpson is not walking through the door. He's with the Rams now. They have to be able to fix the run game while also keeping that passing game a huge part of what they do. Otherwise, you just have a different set of problems, but problems nonetheless.
5: Well, and everybody will be happy, Wes, to know that in terms of the passing game, finally, Jeremy Bernard is no longer on the roster. He's moved on to the NFL. He tormented a lot of teams, you know. And that was kind of the weird thing about Alabama's offense last year is you looked around and you're like, all right, there's some highly rated guys here. You have Kalen DeBoer, Ryan Grubb, your offensive guys. You've got a receiving core last season that on paper was really, really good. You got Ty Simpson, who was a really, really good quarterback. It just didn't click on all cylinders from them, and particularly in the run game. And I think really that's the genesis of why they weren't as dynamic offensively. And so that's why you're seeing, you know, the rebuild with this team. I did go back and look, by the way, last year, and this is not going to make it the pill easier to swallow in going back and looking at South Carolina and how they lost that game. Jam Miller was the leading running back for Alabama in the game last year. He had 26 yards.
17: Good Lord.
5: You know, as a team, they had 72 rushing yards and still ended up winning that football game. So, you know, that's the pressure is on Kalen DeBoer, obviously, and he was asked about that a lot at Media Days. You know, hey, if you don't win a national championship, is that going to be part of your legacy? Paraphrasing, yeah, I mean, that probably so. That makes sense. You know, it's Alabama. If they're going to have the type of season that everybody around there wants, they're going to have to get a lot better at running the football.
17: Yeah, and by the way, Dave, I want to hit here in a second. It's going to be cut 50. I do want to talk South Carolina a little bit from SEC Media Days, but wouldn't a huge chunk of that 72 yards also have been that? That was a run play at the end where Alabama got the first down, and then South Carolina let them score because they faked the little end around or jet sweep or something. And so, you know, you had 72 yards on the ground, but you're talking about a big chunk being kind of just a weird end of game play. But I want to hit this clip from Nick Harbor here. And I when we come back, I also want to talk about Nick a little bit more. I thought he was fantastic at Media Days. But cut 50, this is Nick talking about Kendall Briles' offense and what it means for a receiver in it.
0: Yeah, Coach Briles, I mean, he's just been a blessing to us. He's allowed us the opportunity to play free. And when I say play free, I mean he's giving us options in our own routes. Like, you can have three options in one route depending on what you see, and that's just the beauty of that offense is it's high, it's fast, it's high octane, it's like a Ferrari. You know, you get in, you just go. And that's what we've learned, and that's what we took it in. But I mean, like, the spring was so fun. Just to learn that and just to be able to play like that, like, that's some of the best ball I've ever played, some of the best ball anybody has seen me play in Columbia. And it's just, I just can't wait for the fans to see it. I just can't wait for the fans just to see all of us working and just the hard work that we have did and put into this offense, you know, just from the whole receiver room just competing with each other. And I just speak on my receiver room, too, is, man, all right, we got a great group of guys. And it's just, it's like everybody just goes in there, they just work, they just work, and they just work. They make me better every single day.
17: A potentially fun offense in Columbia could be music to Gamecock fans' ears.
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0: better life with Dr. Sanjay Gupta.
1: Across the country right now, at this very moment, there are probably arguments taking place about who's doing more of the housework, the homework, the shuttling of kids from this activity to that. It's true. By and large, women do more of this than men. But doesn't have to be that way. And if you and your spouse can level that playing field, it's going to make both of you and your kids happier. Psychologist Yelena Kecmanovic says this might be how you get there. As hard as it might be at first, try to think of your partner like a teammate, not an adversary. Learn how to do some of the chores your partner does to get a better understanding of how much effort something takes. And finally, take the time to acknowledge what the other person is doing. And every now and then, even express your appreciation. That'll go a long way. I'm Dr. Sanjay Gupta, helping you live a better life.
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0: by Michael Borky, who covers Mississippi for Sports Talk Miss. He also does the Rebel Report podcast. You can follow him on Twitter at Michael Borky. Michael Borky, B-O-R-K-E-Y. I have dug into the season, Michael. I now start to look at this opener. Now, Louisville lost their starting quarterback. They're going to go with Lincoln Kineholtz, I believe is how you say it, transfer from Ohio State. Jeff Brohm in three seasons at Louisville is 10-4, 9-4, 9-4. Is there a feel that the first game of the year is LSU and not Louisville? Because I'm starting to be tempted to pick the Cardinals in this game. That game we played in Nashville. Oh, I'm serious. That September 19th game, and I'm going to ask you about that in a second, it's got so much attention. Louisville's sneaky good. I love me some Jeff Brohm, and he's a good coach. Now, freshman quarterback, but you look at what he's done throughout his career. He's a good coach. This will be a big game for them. And for Mississippi, I almost wonder if it's like, we got September 19th we're looking at. How has the feeling around the program been for that neutral site opener in Nashville?
1: So two different answers, because fan base is already on to September 19th.
0: Exactly.
1: It's just 2-0, yeah. Already there. I do think Louisville being on the schedule is going to help a lot, not create this massive, like, everything is about LSU, because if you can't get your team's attention when you put the Louisville tape on, then there's something wrong with you. And, you know, Pete Golding has talked about that a lot back in the spring. I can't repeat exactly what he said because he's a little unfiltered. He said, our job this offseason is to make sure this team's focused on the right stuff. And, I mean, because you've got a video game cover, Heisman campaigns, all that. But if what the player said yesterday is any indication, especially Trinidad Chambliss, the quarterback, because I asked him, I said, you know, what do you think about the season opener? And he said, if we don't focus on that game, we're going to get beat. And so they seem to have all the right messaging around there. But you're right. They're hearing nothing about it other than LSU, LSU, LSU, LSU, LSU. That's all they hear. But if you don't bring your A game to Nashville in week one, you will get beat. Ole Miss has a better roster top to bottom than Louisville, I think. But, yeah, if you are focused on anything other than them, they're going to beat you.
0: Yeah, again, that'll be, by the way, a primetime Sunday night game on ABC. I love this. Two primetime games on Sunday night leading into Labor Day. Wisconsin-Notre Dame at Lambeau.
1: But they're at the same time. Isn't that goofy? You made two games that day. And they kick off at the exact same time.
0: It makes no sense. It's college football. I can't wait.
2: That's why it makes no sense.
0: Well, you know, and guys, and I'm probably not gonna be able to get to my question about the Ole Miss fan base. But guys, I've actually never said. Remember that ESPN would do the 24-hour. Yeah, I loved it, by the way, and I hate that they did away with it. But the 24-hour basketball tip-off.
2: Yep.
1: Yeah.
2: Mm-hmm. It was great.
0: I actually have always wondered why they don't do a 24-hour college football. I mean, think about it. You start out in Hawaii. We're playing games in Brazil. Well, we were. It's not going to be played now. But, I mean, we're playing games in Brazil. We're playing them in Ireland, Australia, Japan. I mean, you know, you kind of work your way backwards starting, like, on a Thursday night. And let's be honest, if you're, say, a Furman or a Wofford, and you can play a 7 a.m. game, and I know that sounds stupid, but to open the season and get on ESPN and get the publicity – I don't know. I've always been surprised they didn't try to pull that off one year and have games. Real quick, we got about a minute and a half. I've been to Oxford. I love that fan base. They seem like a partying fan base. They don't seem like a violent fan base. This doesn't seem like a crowd that's going to throw mustard and golf balls at Lane Kiffin. What do you expect from this crowd? Because, like, I talked to Yancey Porter, I think, the other day, and Matt Moscato from LSU. He's like, I'm kind of fearful for my life going there, and I'm a host.
1: What I'm more concerned about is the environment outside of the stadium than inside. Because inside, 99% of people that go to a football game, I mean, they got their kids with them. It'll be loud and nuts and all that, but I don't expect that. What I'm more concerned about is people that have nothing better to do, that know it's going to be pretty emotional, that are going to come in town and try to start stuff.
2: That's
1: what I'm worried about. Inside the game, it'll be fine.
2: Michael Borky, appreciate you, man.
1: Of course.
2: Thanks. Anytime. From Super Talk in Mississippi. Bill, take us out.
0: Yeah, bow tie anger everywhere on September 19th. Hour two on the way.
3: Wow, what a play. The Game Network. Charleston, Florence, and Myrtle Beach.
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5: 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I'm Pat Boyle.
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28: It's pouring rain. It's real dark outside. 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This is the real thing now. It's such extreme pain. You don't understand how you can finish. I began to feel that there was no way I was ever going to have my title, U.S. Marine. It takes special inner strength, courage, and desire to do this. I was just thinking, I'm so close. I'm so close. And when I finished, I was like, I'm done. I did it. The moment I will never forget.
0: is when this drill instructor that I admire so much comes up to me straight in front of me, put her arm on my shoulder and said, "Good morning, Marine."
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14: I've known Pete a long time. Pete and I kind of have similar coaching track records to some degree. You know, we zigged and zagged across each other a lot. He was at Southeastern Louisiana. I was at Tulane. I went to Troy. He went to Southern Miss and UTSA. He went to Alabama. I went to Ole Miss and Kentucky. We kind of crossed, have known each other well for a while. You know, I have a lot of respect for Pete. Really, really good football coach. Pete's going to be himself. He's not going to change, which I have an appreciation for. You have to be authentic. I think he's going to do a phenomenal job. I really do. Happy for his opportunity there. But watching him, those teams, to me, look, you know, all right, so it didn't matter who the head coach was. They were still pretty good. So I think sometimes – people forget it's a player-driven game. Pete's going to do a great job with his team, and a lot of respect for Pete.
15: Oh, did we edit out? It says some are all facing Pete Gold. Did we edit out the end of that?
17: Beat the bleep out of us, then beat the bleep out of us again. Unless you got 50 grand in your bank account.
19: I don't know. One of the two. Yeah.
17: I think Dave cut. Dave, did you cut that?
23: Yes, I did.
17: Now, you got to remember something. Dave is scared to get fired the minute he wakes up.
15: Well.
17: You know that about Dave.
15: Yeah.
17: Dave is not going to take a chance of leaving something in and we're saying, oh, we'll just bleep it or talk over it. Dave is cutting the whole thing out. Dave's not playing around. Not at all.
23: Dave's out of stuff.
17: Dave will cut out crap and gee golly darn. Dave is so paranoid. Well. So... that, sorry, Bill.
15: That, yeah, okay. That was the fun part of yesterday. John Summerall taking over at Florida, and Terry Forbes hanging out with me. Tyler Head on the road. Tyler actually will join me coming up here in about 27 minutes when Doug Turnbull joins for our NASCAR Survivor Challenge of the Week. Tyler, the NASCAR guru's got to – I got to have him to kind of help run the segment over here. I'm just like, so they're going to go left, right? Hamlin's going to win, and they're going to, all right, yeah, I got it. All right, Doug, what do you got? So Tyler will join us. We'll get a live report from the road, him. Coming up in the next segment, we're going to talk a little Auburn football. Alex Golish taking over there. Ike Jones will join us with the war report, and we'll hear from him down there. It's, again, final day of SEC Media Day. You still got, who we got left? We got Sarkisian left, right?
17: Yep, Sark's got to hit stage two, I believe.
15: Yeah, no, Sark's the very last one.
17: Yeah, why someone before Sark. Help me.
15: Because I think last year it was Mike Elko. And I like Elko as a coach. And I'll be honest, this is going to be a crazy thing. He doesn't have a national championship like Kirby Smart does. But I'm not sure... Mike Elko's not the best. I am a Mike Elko fan. I'm driving the bandwagon. I'm wearing all the gear. I'm not sure he's not the best coach in the SEC. And by the way, Jeff Lebby speaks here in, today? It's 1:30. Jeff Lebby speaks in 24 minutes in the Grand Ballroom. So you got Jeff Lebby of Mississippi State, and maybe somebody can catch some of that just to hear him, since obviously – he is the opener there for South Carolina in terms of conference play. But we've got Steve Sarkisian late this afternoon. But you've had the six new coaches take over, and one of them that I find the most intriguing is John Summerall at Florida.
3: And Dave, this is going to be cut number 3. This is Summerall talking about going into Florida. And no offense to Billy Napier, but Billy Napier was as vanilla. He was boring. And I think at times, and I think Napier was a good coach. And it's odd because Napier came with the mindset of scared money don't make money. But at times, I wonder if Napier just sucked the fun out of Florida football. Much like Will, no offense to Will Muschamp, but Will Muschamp sucked the fun out of South Carolina football. It just, I don't know how to describe it. I don't, it's just a feeling, and maybe it's just me personally, maybe none of y'all felt that way, but when Will Muschamp, as the Will Muschamp tenure went on, it was kind of like, I guess I'm going to go to this game. All right, I'll go. And I'll have a good, if I twist my arm, I'm going to tailgate. But it just wasn't fun. It wasn't enjoyable experiences. It, you know, football, in all honesty, college football is all about going with your family and having fun, to me, your friends or family, and having fun and creating memories. And, you know, it's just a different, it's just, I love it. I love it. I love everything about it. I love getting out there in the grass or asphalt or grass or whatever to tailgate and throwing the football with my son and playing cornhole with my buddies and smoking a cigar and, yeah, having a few bourbons and having a TV up and watching. I love it. I love grilling the food. We got a great chef, Chris Dorfler. Does a great job. We give him a Blackstone. We give him an apron. We say, turn loose, buddy. Tailgating, you know, and going to games is fun. It helps when your team wins. Will Muschamp took the fun out of South Carolina, I thought. And I think Billy Napier might have done the same at Florida. So here's John Summerall yesterday talking about re-energizing the program, injecting a swagger and energy into the Gator program.
14: I'm just trying to inject an attitude where we're going to attack every day with enthusiasm. You know, I may have some bad moments. I don't have bad days. I got life pretty good. And so I want everybody in our building to have an appreciation for the privileges that we're afforded each and every day. You know, when I interviewed for this job, one of the questions the committee had for me is, Coach, what do you view as our negatives at the University of Florida? And I said, well, the biggest one I see is we haven't been winning enough. But, like, the places I've coached, look, I've got a full-time nutritionist now. I didn't have that at Troy. I got a staff of nutritionists. Like, there's so many great resources we have. And so for me, I think, you know, you have to have a great attitude in what you do. And I define attitude as demeanor, drive, and desire. Demeanor is your body language. Your drive and desire is the mindset of you've never arrived, you can always get better. I'm a firm believer that only disability in life is a bad attitude. I ain't going to have a bad attitude no matter when things go bad, I'm still going to have a positive attitude. That's not purple skies and butterflies. We're going to have some moments that don't go our way. There's going to be adversity hit. But when adversity hits, I don't change. Things are going to go bad. When they go bad, how you respond? You better respond with the right attitude. So I want everybody in our building to be filled with urgency and excitement and passion about what they do.
3: We'll talk more about that. Ike Jones is set to join us. We're going to hit a break, so I got full time to talk to him. He's hanging out with Terry there. I'm trying to find his Ike, what's your official Twitter account? Okay. All right. They're doing that. Gotcha. All right. Let me keep going then here as they record. We got, again, a lot going on. It's chaotic. Everything's happening with SEC Media Day. But back to the Summerall thing. You hear the energy level there, and it's just different. It's just different. And, again, I was there in Atlanta for Billy Napier's very first SEC Media Day, and he did fine. It ain't like he put people to sleep. Florida football is a unique, unique experience. I've talked to a lot of people. We've had David Waters on. I've talked to it. You know, everybody has an identity. And I've always thought South Carolina's identity is defense, fire ant defense, and run the football. George Rogers, Marcus Lattimore, Mike Davis, Corey Boyd, Harold Green. I was watching yesterday somewhere, I think one of the message boards somehow had a post about like the 1986 Wake Forest game. And you can actually go back and watch it. And I was watching it, and Harold Green was running the football. Mike Dingle You can name all these running backs. I'm naming the guys that, aside from George Rogers, that I remember when I was alive. Brandon Bennett. South Carolina's identity has always, in my opinion, been run the football and play defense. And that's what it is. At Florida, and I don't know if Summerall's going to bring this, but at Florida, it's throw the football and score a whole lot of points. Score, score, score, score, score, score, score, score. 62-10. It's Spurrier set that mantra, and Urban Meyer followed it up. And I don't know if Summerall is going to do that, but that's Florida, and it's fun, and it's loud, and it's just it is. Ben Hill Griffin's probably I was there in the 17-16 game when the kick got blocked in 06, and that's honestly probably as loud a stadium as I've ever been in. So, you know, with all that said, I do think John Summerall is going to bring that program back. Get them this year. Get them in the swamp this year. Because Summerall, I think, is going to recruit exceptionally well there. I think things are going to take off. I said it the other day. I'm not a Florida fan. I was always down on Billy Napier. A couple of y'all always got on me about that. I was down on Billy Napier. But I'm buying stock in him. I'm buying stock in John Summerall and the Gators and what he had to say. That's been a fun, ever since Spurrier came along, that's been a fun little rivalry for South Carolina through the years. And there's been some really good games. You know, there's really actually been some really good games. And we get them this year. And again, I said it yesterday, and I'll say it again. If you really look and break down South Carolina's schedule, every game stands alone, and there's no game on the schedule, aside from, I assume, Kent State and Towson. There's no game that I think you just go, oh, yeah, South Carolina's got that one. Run out the tunnel, roll the balls out, we got the victory. I'm telling you, I'm worried about Mississippi State. The more I look at it, and I'm not trying to fear-monger y'all here, but the more I look at this Mississippi State team, the more I look at Jeff Lebby, the more I look at Carmelo Taylor, I'm worried about that game. South Carolina should win. They'll be favored by at least a touchdown, I would think. Afternoon game, Williams-Brice Stadium, hot day. A bunch of people be all bourboned up. South Carolina should win that game. But you go to Gainesville, and then you get the bye week, and then you get Tennessee, and to me the season comes down to those two games. You know, those two are the difference between being like 5-7 or 6-6, because you look at the back half of the schedule with three former playoff teams, Oklahoma, A&M, and Georgia. Who knows where that Clemson game is going to go? Clemson's not what they used to be. Clemson's not on the level of the ones I just mentioned. Clemson's not Kentucky, Mississippi State, or Arkansas. But Clemson's also not Georgia, Oklahoma, A&M, or Alabama. And you don't need to look at them that way anymore either. Say what you want. South Carolina's 2-2 against them the last 4 years. You don't dread, you don't fear Clemson the way you did in the late 2018s when Lawrence is throwing touchdowns and ETN's running all over you and their defense is embarrassing you. You know, you don't look at Clemson that way anymore. So that one I put more in there with the Florida-Tennessee game. But that middle of the season, that stretch right there, you go to Gainesville, and if we're being honest, if we're holding this team accountable, if we're having our expectations, this team should be no worse than 4-1. And then you go down there for a team that's talented. The running back Ball ran for 1,000 yards last year. They do got to figure out the quarterback situation with Philo. But Buster Faulkner's a good offensive coordinator. The game's going to be in the swamp. The game's going to probably be a massive one for them. It's going to be a season-defining game. But I like John Summerall. I thought he was a lot of fun yesterday. I thought he was a lot of fun. And I look forward to following the Gators. Because I do think Florida is one of those teams that when Florida is one of those teams that when they're good, college football is a little bit more fun.
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29: Now seems as good a time as any to remind you, you don't always have to take healthy habits to the extreme. Not only are you unlikely to stick with something that's difficult, even if you can keep it up, it's probably going to be to the detriment of something else. And chances are that something else is more important. So if you're on a quest to improve your health, I promise the basics are going to take you much further. I'm talking about diet. Try and be as plant-based as possible. Exercise, meaning multiple rounds of cardio and strength training, and sleep. For most people, 7 to 9 hours a night. I'd like to think of these things as sort of a three-legged stool, right? If you're not doing any one of them, it's really hard to keep balanced with the others. The key here is you don't have to strive for perfection. Doing anything is going to be better than nothing. I'm Dr. Sanjay Gupta, helping you live a better life.
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1: The action is nonstop. 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
0: Dan brings you the biggest guests and best interviews in the world of sports.
1: All right, so Vincent Goodwill. I like Walker Kessler.

0: not their plan. Yeah. Luka fell into their lap. They didn't have a plan. And I don't think that this team is anything more than perhaps a second-round team, which they were this year with LeBron James. It may just not be their year, at least until they get more resources.
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2: 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Dan and the Danettes, Dan Patrick Show. Come on in, stay a while. The Minister of Humor in rare form. Or maybe typical form. Fritzy in the back row, along with Dylan. We have a front row with Paulie and Marvin, the backroom guys as well. Got a busy show. Matt Damon, big-time actor, will join us next hour. Chris Sims put out a list, and he's getting blasted for it because he was ranking the top 10 quarterbacks in their prime of all time. Well, you want to put Peyton Manning number one? Okay. Or Patrick Mahomes or Aaron Rodgers or John Elway or Brett Favre or Josh Allen, Lamar Jackson, Dan Marino. And then you get to Tom Brady at number nine. So we'll talk to Chris Sims and find out what his rationale is a little bit later on. College football reporter Heather Dinich from the Mothership on the SEC Media Days. And does the SEC really want to leave college football, take their ball, and start their own playoffs, TV network, whatever, you know, whatever the bigger picture is? 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Good morning. 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A weird day for the WNBA. Sabrina Ionescu and Caitlin Clark had big games last night. You know what we're talking about today? Or at least this is what social media is talking about today. Conflicting reports on whether or not the Caitlin Clark and Sabrina Ionescu were asked and declined or not asked to be in the three-point shooting contest. This comes days after the WNBA Players Association said to Sophie Cunningham, you can't promote and market yourself with your finger point that she has made famous. They just keep focusing on things or not focusing on things, and they feel like it's two steps forward, three steps back. I don't know if you don't invite Sabrina Ionescu, two-time three-point shooting champion. And if you did invite her and she declined, then up the ante. You want stars to be on display. Now, I know you want to put out new names. You know, AZ Fudd will be out there. She's a very good, three-point shooter. She'll probably be the favorite. But if I can get Caitlin Clark and I can get Sabrina Ionescu, people are going to watch that. That's what the goal is. Caitlin Clark declined. Why? Is there anything we can do to spice it up? Sabrina Ionescu, there was a report where she said, I wasn't invited. Why? Why is there any miscommunication here? But that's part of the problem. The WNBA has tons of miscommunication. And here we go into the All-Star break. And you should be on an all-time high going into the All-Star break. And you're not. Still a lot of questions. And maybe the commissioner gets in front of the media. I'm hoping. I'm expecting. But you don't know. There's a lot of questions. But these are questions that you know are coming your way. You've been able to prepare yourself for a long time for these questions. The problem is it keeps happening a little more often than it needs to. Grab a hold of the league. Give us what the philosophy is. Give us your thoughts. Were Caitlin Clark and Sabrina Ionescu invited? Three-point shooting contest. If Caitlin Clark turned it down, that's fine. She has nothing to gain by winning the three-point shooting contest. Sabrina Ionescu, two-time champ, she may not have anything to gain from it either. But boy, do I want to go out of my way to make sure those two players are in the three-point shooting contest. Absolutely. But instead, we should be focusing on great basketball because Sabrina Ionescu and the Liberty, great game last night. Caitlin Clark had another great game. She's quietly putting together a pretty good run here of impressive games, and I think she's healthy. She hadn't been healthy in a while. But You got the All-Star break coming up, and I've got text messages into a couple of sources on the three-point shooting contest. Now, I didn't think I was going to be starting my day sending out a text message to two different sources on, can you separate fact and fiction here? Did Sabrina Ionescu get an invitation to the three-point shooting contest? If Caitlin Clark doesn't want to do it, I understand it. Now, if you want to do it for the betterment of the game, okay. But I don't know if I'm her. I would probably reduce my exposure as much as I can. She got another technical last night. The next technical she gets suspended for a game. All righty, 877-3DP-SHOW, email address, dp@danpatrick.com, Twitter handle at dp-show. We'll get to your phone calls, settle on a poll question, all of that coming up. The Red Sox finally lost. They had won 15 in a row. They lost last night to the Orioles. Shohei Ohtani is dealing with the sore knee. Now, you want to have an opening for somebody else to win the MVP? Now you have it. Because when Ohtani does double duty, he's going to win the MVP just about every year. Or he'll be favored to win just about every year. So now there's an opening. And it might be Pete Crow Armstrong with the Cubs. Now all of a sudden the odds are closing just a little bit here. That's the only way Ohtani can lose it. But he's going to have a missed start or two. You still want to have the bat in the lineup, but this is where it could get interesting down the stretch. Dylan, what's the poll question today? By the way, Stat of the Day is brought to you, as always, by Panini America, the official trading cards of the Dan Patrick Show. And first hour brought to you by Dude Wipes, because wetter is better. 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Dude Wipes, best clean pants down. All right, Dylan, what do you have for me?
3: Well, we got some WNBA polls from Todd over here. Sabrina Ionescu declined an invitation to defend her three-point shooting contest title, was never invited to participate, or was invited but it got lost in the mail or was misplaced somehow.
2: Well, Drew Brees said he sent me an invitation for his Hall of Fame speech, and we can't find it. So it does happen. Now, I don't know if Todd knows where it is. Maybe something got lost. Was it sent to him? Was it sent to the DP show email address? We're not sure. That's the kind of thing you have in the mail. But I don't know if you can trust the mail nowadays either. Yes, Todd.
4: Isn't it also the kind of thing, whether it's Drew Brees in the Hall of Fame or a WNBA three-point shooting contest, that someone follows up to make sure that it was received, or you're expecting a response, yay or nay, that you're going to participate or you're going to go to the Hall of Fame induction? And if you haven't heard back, then it seems like the common thing to do to say, just want to make sure you got it. Are you playing? Are you coming?
2: Yes. I would think with Sabrina Ionescu, maybe something got lost. But you're the two-time defending champ. I'm going to follow up with you just to say, I want to make sure I talk to you. Are you going to participate? And if she says, hey, I went through team PR and said that I wasn't going to participate. Great. Just want to understand that. Is there anything we can do to encourage you to defend your championship? Yeah, Pauline.
5: I wonder if it's somewhere in between where maybe they invited a bunch of people first to be in the three-point contest, and Sabrina wasn't in the first wave of being asked, and she was insulted because she did not seem in a good mood when she talked about it yesterday.
2: Okay, but why wasn't she then in the first group?
5: Exactly. It makes no sense, and it all leans back to bad communication or bad planning.
2: All right, Dylan.
3: Would Sabrina Ionescu's participation in the WNBA three-point contest determine whether you watch it or not?
2: No, but it wouldn't hurt. I think if you had Caitlin Clark and Sabrina in there, that would be great. And then if somebody happened to beat those two, that would be great as well. If AZ Fudd ended up winning, great. I'm okay with that. We want to see stars. We want to see them. You got to showcase them the best you can. But if they don't want to, participate in this, fine. But make sure you get the story straight, because it doesn't feel that way. It feels like there's a miscommunication here. Is there a slight? Hey, you didn't go to me first. Okay. Hey, we want to showcase some of the younger talent. Okay, whatever your reasoning is, be buttoned up for a change. Yes, Dylan.
3: It does feel like the WNBA heard the phrase "any press is good press" a long time ago and just kind of took it and ran with it. Like, they're, seems like they can't get their foot out of their mouth.
2: Yeah, this, I don't believe in any press is good press. Not at all. And I think the WNBA is pretty much a poster child for this. Hey, we're talking about the WNBA. Are you? Are you? Really? Not what's happening on the floor. I think Asia Wilson had 38 last night. Nobody's talking about that. We're talking about the other stuff. But here's the issue. The people who do talk about these issues don't care about what's happening on the floor. They want to use Sophie Cunningham's social media post or what this person is saying about race relations with players and Caitlin Clark, sexuality. That's a problem. You're talking about it, but are we really moving the game forward? Does it translate into ratings? When Caitlin Clark plays, people watch. That's it. The five or six top viewed games this year, Caitlin Clark. Now, they don't have the best team, but they're watching because of her. Yes, Marvin.
6: Yeah, there's no way Sabrina Ionescu isn't in the first wave. The NBA All-Star game, the three-point shootout, Sabrina Ionescu was a part of that when she went one-on-one against Steph Curry.
2: Yeah. And her shoe was one of the more popular shoes in America, certainly basketball shoes. Yeah, Pauline.
5: I've always wondered how this works with the NBA. You know, LeBron James was never in the three-point contest, obviously, but never in the slam dunk contest. I wonder how many years they asked and if they ever stopped asking. Or a guy like Steph Curry, you think, well, he's older now, he may not do it. But don't you always make the ask for that 1 year?
2: Well, I say to LeBron, if I'm the commissioner, is there a scenario where you'll compete in the slam dunk contest? Is there a charity? Is there something that we can... I don't care if you're paying him and you're not paying the other players. It doesn't matter. How am I getting you in there? Because I don't care if he wins the slam dunk contest and he wins $62,000. I got to have him out there. Then I can reap the benefits of that. You know, $1 million for LeBron to compete in the slam dunk contest, I'll get that money back. Yes, Marv.
6: I remember Cheryl Miller asked LeBron James on live TV during the slam dunk contest if he would participate in next year's, and he said he was in. That's why people had a sour taste in their mouth, because they asked on live TV to kind of put him on the spot, and he was like, you know what? I'm in for next year. And people got really excited, and he ended up never doing it.
2: Yeah, deal.
3: If I was another player, though, in the slam dunk contest, and I was like, they're paying LeBron how much to do this? They're not paying me anything. I'd be kind of miffed.
2: Have you seen the guys who have been in the slam dunk contest?
3: Yes.
2: They're lucky to be invited to the slam dunk contest.
3: McClung.
2: Yeah, Mac McClung. Hey, pay him to be in there. They actually acted like he was on a roster. Like, they go, can somebody pick up Mac McClung for 10 days so we can put him in the slam dunk contest? We've manipulated this before. Yeah, Marv.
6: Yeah, he was playing for the Lakeland Magic, not the Orlando Magic.
2: Yes, Dylan.
3: It would be kind of great if the home run derby was just all minor league players, which is essentially what the slam dunk contest is. It's like, you know.
2: No, we still tune in. There's something to being the home run derby champ. There is. That to me hasn't lost its luster. And the way Philadelphia embraced it, and you had Schwarber in there, and, you know, Bryce Harper competed. Now it's in their home park. That had something to do with it. But if there's an appearance fee, I don't care. I got to showcase my best players. Yes, Marvin.
6: I think the big difference between the home run derby and the slam dunk contest, all the home run derby participants are all-stars. Like, they're already participating in the all-star game as players. So it's different when it's Jeremy Evans of the Utah Jazz that wins the slam dunk contest. And if he walked in here right now, we'd be like, man, that guy should play basketball.
2: Even if he had his uniform on, we'd be like, what do you do for a living? Yeah, Paul.
5: I think there's a ton of upside for baseball players to be in the home run derby because it gets you national. Was it Pete Alonso from the Mets? He won 2 years in a row and he's really awesome at it. And that made him from a New York guy to a national guy.
2: When we come back, you'll hear from Sabrina Ionescu on not being invited. We'll have that for you. We'll settle on a poll question. Matt Damon in an hour from now. Your phone calls as well. Chris Sims trying to explain his all-time quarterback rankings for those in their prime. I don't even know what this means. If you said, which quarterback do you want on your team at their best in the postseason? That's all I care about. There's a lot of great regular season quarterbacks. Brady is the ninth, like in his prime. Okay. You know, Chris does a wonderful job with assessing quarterbacks. Peyton Manning wouldn't be the guy that I would take in his prime if it's regular season. It might be Josh Allen or Lamar Jackson, but okay. I'll let Chris have his say, and that'll be coming up a little bit later on. We'll take a break here. We're back after this. Panini America, the official trading cards of the DP show, they continue to deliver a premier collecting experience. You have WNBA, you have NWSL, NASCAR, FIFA. 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
13: Now seems as good a time as any to remind you, you don't always have to take healthy habits to the extreme. Not only are you unlikely to stick with something that's difficult, even if you can keep it up, it's probably going to be to the detriment of something else. And chances are that something else is more important. So if you're on a quest to improve your health, I promise the basics are going to take you much further. I'm talking about diet, try and be as plant-based as possible, exercise, meaning multiple rounds of cardio and strength training, and sleep. For most people, 7 to 9 hours a night. I'd like to think of these things as sort of a three-legged stool, right? If you're not doing any one of them, it's really hard to keep balanced with the others. The key here is you don't have to strive for perfection. Doing anything is going to be better than nothing. I'm Dr. Sanjay Gupta, helping you live a better life.
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3: Settle on a poll question, 877-3-DP-SHOW. I'm okay if the WNBA says we want to bring in new talent, maybe try to have some people be able to make a name for themselves with the three-point shooting contest. I'm okay if you let me know that's what you're doing. That's all. But two-time defending champ Sabrina Ionescu was not invited. Yes, Mark.
15: The WNBA is in no position to try to build new stars. You have to build on what you have right now with Sabrina and Caitlin Clark. Like, oh, I love Olivia Miles, but you got to have the big dog. If the ABA, the slam dunk contest had to have Julius Erving in it. You can't say, oh, you know, we want to bring up a bunch of new guys. No. You need the big dogs to promote your product.
3: Here is Sabrina Ionescu on not being invited.
16: I saw that yesterday. I guess you can't really, at least personally, I can't decline an offer I never got officially invited to. So I was pretty surprised to see that. Never got invited. And obviously that's, you know, whether it's against Steph Curry or, you know, in the W, I always go out and try and beat my record every single time I've gone out. So, yeah, I mean, I just kind of wanted to set the record straight. That was just false, but I'm really excited for the participants in it. And obviously there's going to be a new winner, so I'm excited to see who wins.
3: She's really clear there. There's no vagueness. You can't decline an invitation that you officially didn't get. And she did use the word officially. What are we doing? Two-time defending champ who went toe-to-toe with Steph Curry. It's not like you go, yeah, but how would you do against the guys? You utilize her in a crossover event, but not your own event.
18: Any chance it was so obvious that they forgot to invite her? Again, no excuse.
3: No, there's no, I mean, I don't get it. I don't understand it. If Caitlin Clark doesn't want to be in it, I get it. Now, you can say, you know what, health reasons or, you know, whatever you want. I don't think she has anything to gain. Sabrina Ionescu wants to be in the three-point shooting contest.

0: go out of my way. Because people feel like, oh, you're still leaning on the commissioner. No, I'm not. I moved on from it. She can join me anytime she wants. It's an open invitation. It's more of an invitation than Sabrina Ionescu got.
1: Callback.
0: It's an official invite if she wants to come on the show. But I want to move past this. I want the league to move past this. I want social media to move past this. But they're not. They're not going to anytime soon. Yes, Todd.
2: Is it at all possible that Sabrina's standing on ceremonies a little bit, that she didn't get an official thing on letterhead, that someone told her through a third party that they wanted to see if she'd like to participate, where she made sure to use the non-official invitation?
0: Well, she should get an official invitation. She should get a call from the commissioner. Right? Hey, how long does that take? Hey, we... Just can you put Sabrina on the phone? Hey, it's the commissioner. Want to invite you to the three-point shooting contest. She's one of your biggest names. I want to make sure she's in this. Without AZ Fudd in here, most casual basketball fans won't know anybody else in there. Now, there's great shooters in here. But I got the two-time defending champ who sounded like she wanted to be invited. Caitlin Clark, my source is still trying to get word on if she got an invite or she wanted to get an invite. Yeah, Paul.
1: The other thing is they built this entire contest to get Caitlin Clark in it. Yeah. It's the State Farm three-point contest. That's her biggest sponsor. The other thing about this contest this year, they have a new From the Logo shot. That was created, obviously, because she's known as the logo shot person. And they created that this year for this contest. So whatever you have to do to get her in it, you get her in it.
0: Yeah, that's a great point. All right. So let's settle on a poll question first hour there, Dylan.
3: Well, we got that. Would Sabrina Ionescu and Caitlin Clark's participation in the WNBA three-point contest determine whether you watch or not?
0: Yes, absolutely.
3: Do you want to know what the people are saying?
0: Sure.
3: 51% agree. They say yes.
0: It should be more than that. I mean, if they're shooting, yeah. If Caitlin Clark is, shooting anywhere, I'd watch. I mean, even when she's doing her getting ready for the season workouts, her and Steph Curry, I watch that. My three-point shooting porn, I'm like, oh, man, look at that. Look at that shot. Look at the release. Look at the form. Yes, Marvin.
4: Feel free not to send me stuff anymore either. It's like 7:30 in the morning on a Saturday, DP.
0: I know, I did.
4: Like, look at this workout by Steph.
0: I know. I go, man, that's so good. So good. Yeah, Paulie.
1: This does happen with the NBA as well. You know, Anthony Edwards has never been in a dunk contest.
0: Has he been invited?
1: My Lord, I would hope so. Talk about a guy you would tune in for, especially his first couple years.
0: Well, if he doesn't get invited, then you have a story.
1: Right.
0: That's what we're talking about here. Yes, Dylan.
3: I mean, what is, like, is the invite just a phone call?
0: I have no idea. I don't know how this works.
3: Yeah.
0: But you contact the PR department with the team, maybe Sabrina's agent, to say, hey, this is the commissioner. Want to make sure Sabrina knows we want her at the three-point shooting contest. We need to have a deadline here before we hear back so we can fill out the field. That's all. Right? Yes, Dylan.
3: Yeah, but if that is the official invitation, like, what was her unofficial invitation to the three-point contest?
0: I'd like to find that out.
3: Yeah.
0: It might have been, hey, have you heard from the NBA for the three-point shooting? No, but somebody else said that they were going to reach out or whatever it might be. But she should get an official invitation. And if that's a phone call from the commissioner, you're the two-time defending champ. You have one of the most popular shoes in America. You play for the Liberty. Whenever the Liberty and the Fever play, they get record ratings. So there's something attached to this. Yes, Dylan.
3: I do kind of agree with Paulie. There's a chance that, like, they just might have assumed she would just, like, be showing up.
0: Well, no, you have to fill out the field. They have one, two, three, four. They have six people.
3: But it's so obvious that it's like, could you make that glaring of a mistake?
0: No, you can't have like nine people show up.

0: You can't go, hey, I don't know, let's think about doing the three-point shooting contest. No, we have six that are going to compete. You can't just sidle up and all of a sudden Breonna Stewart goes, I've been hitting my three-point shots here. Can I get in this?
1: That'd be fun.
0: Yeah, Paul.
2: She has to be the first ask. You want to lock her in and then fill out the next five. And again, it's not like the Masters, where if you're a Masters champion, I'm sure there is an open door invite for life, but that's set for life, and everyone knows that rule.
0: All right. Well, we'll see what comes out of this.
2: We are sending a note to the WNBA for clarity.
0: Oh, I'm sure they're going to get back to us right away.
2: Want to bet on it?
0: On if they get back to us?
2: Yeah, before the show's over.
0: Well, once again, we're contacting them over something that's negative. So, I mean, the NFL may not like me, but they do get back to us. Their PR department, they do a great job. Yes, Dylan.
3: What if we just start Trojan horsing some nice things about them through? Actually, we don't. Who cares if she got invited to the three-point contest? Mm. You guys keep doing you.
0: Yeah. Speaking of the Trojan horse, Matt Damon from the movie Odyssey. There's a Trojan horse that washes up on the beach, and the enemy brings in the Trojan horse, and there's men inside. Don't want to give it away. No spoilers here. Yes, Dylan.
3: The fact that that ever worked as like a trick.
0: I know.
3: Like this giant horse. There's no one inside, we swear.
2: What's all the noise?
0: Well, they do take their swords and they are, you know, piercing the exterior of the Trojan horse just to see if there's somebody there. Now, I don't know how long they were in the Trojan horse. Like, you have to suspend belief when you're watching the movie. Okay? You do. Because this is the Iliad and the Odyssey, and I don't know if this is how Homer... Did Homer have a last name? Or was that his last name? Was it like Jimmy Homer?
2: Like Sting?
0: I don't know, but like Homer wrote this.
2: Right, because how many Homers in that city?
0: Well, it's like Mozart. Like, he was Mozart. People didn't know if that was his first name or last name. Yes, Paulie.
2: Wolfgang Amadeus Mozart?
0: Yes, Amadeus.
2: Okay, I have Homer as one name. I don't find anything.
0: Dang.
2: The identity of Homer is a mystery, and the scholars kind of cobbled together his identity.
0: Okay, like Shakespeare.
2: Yeah.
0: Yeah.
2: Bill Shakespeare.
0: But once again, you know, they just called him Shakespeare, not William Shakespeare.
2: Like he's walking down the street, Shakespeare.
0: Shakespeare! Hello? Nobody goes, hey, Billy. Hey, Billy, how you doing? All right. Okay, let me take some phone calls here and see how life is on the other side. Robbie in Idaho. Hi, Robbie. What's on your mind today?
4: Hey, DP. You, like you always, you do awesome. You have great advice. You just better be careful because the WNBA might court you to be a consultant in your retirement. So just be careful because if they want to be great, they should do that. And sorry, Todd, for taking ideas for DP in retirement.
0: All right. Well, thank you. Thank you, Robbie. If the WNBA, I just got my voting privileges back from the NBA. They never should have been taken away in the first place, but this is when I left the mothership. And I think they thought that, you know, I'm doing a show in my attic for 3 years. We can't give him. He may not have cable. We're not going to give him voting privileges, but I fought for him. I got him. And if the WNBA would like for me to be an unpaid consultant, I'm here.
2: Next gig.
0: Fresh in Milwaukee. Good morning, Fresh. What's on your mind?
5: What's up, DP and Danette? How you guys doing today?
0: Spectacular.
5: Good. Well, I just wanted to call in and give some flowers out to all the female sports broadcasters. And I wanted to ask you, how much pride do you take in seeing how high the bar has been raised by women in sports media today?
0: I'm happy for the opportunities and jobs that they are getting. Instead of just being on the sidelines to be able to host, you know how I feel about Rebecca Lowe. I go back to Gail Gardner. Gail Gardner, to me, was so classy on SportsCenter. And it's weird, sometimes, like I didn't view her as a female doing SportsCenter. I just viewed her as somebody doing SportsCenter. Linda Cohn did a great. There's way too many because then I'm going to leave somebody out. Susie Colbert, she was hosting NFL shows. Now it's everywhere. That's great. But it took a long time to get to that point. So thank you, Fresh. But I go back a long way with a lot of these broadcasters, and all they wanted was a chance to be able to host, not be somebody on the sidelines giving you an injury update. Not that that is not an important job, because Aaron Andrews made a career out of it. Melissa Stark, Lisa Salters, there's a lot of women who have done great work. But getting to host, getting in the host chair, that's different. Chris in Syracuse. Good morning, Chris.
1: Hey, thanks, Dan. Got a couple things to throw at you. Yeah, the SEC schedule is out, and with the conference at 16 teams, they're forced to sacrifice one of my favorite games, Alabama-LSU, for the first time since 1963. And you think with nine conference games, the SEC, they could keep that classic matchup alive, especially this year being Lane Kiffin's first at the helm for LSU. You'd think Bama and Ole Miss would be givens. Yeah, it's just too bad. And I'm really looking forward to your visit with Chris Sims. He's not the type to have a controversial take just to get attention. I'm very curious to see how he justifies Brady at number nine. And also, I wonder if Doug, you were talking about Caitlin Clark's shooting form, how great it is. I wonder if Doug Gottlieb ever walked back his comments on Caitlin Clark's shooting form.
0: Well, I was critical of Doug because criticize Kevin Durant's shooting form before you get to Caitlin Clark. And Kevin Durant has over 30,000 points. It works for him. Reggie Miller had the strangest jumper. It worked for him. Caitlin Clark, it's a little bit to the left and brought over. Now, if you want to say, are you going to get that shot off against WNBA defenses? She's proven that she can do that. But that would be the only thing. It starts to the left on the left side of her head and then moves over to the right. And sometimes that happens if you don't have strength, you can get into bad habits. Your form is not great because when you're younger, you can't get it to the basket. That's why I always encourage baskets that are around 7 feet or 8 feet. When you're younger, I don't want you trying to hoist it up to 10 feet. Get your form down, and that'll help you when you get to, when you go from 8 feet to 10 feet. Get your form down. That's the hardest thing to do. Because normally you're on your hip trying to heave it up there. But Doug, and I know people pointed out that Doug wasn't a good shooter. Doug has really good form. He has a really good shot. He just couldn't make free throws. He was in his head. He got to the free throw. And so many guys do. They get there and it's like, I'm just dribbling the ball and everybody's watching me. And he was a terrible free throw shooter. But his form is really good. But he was incorrect with Caitlin. Because does the ball go in the hoop? Did it go into the hoop more times than anybody in the history of college basketball? I'm not going to change that. I mean, it's not like she's Markel Fultz. Like, she doesn't need help. She's great. She's not Ben Simmons. Yes, Dylan.
3: Well, it's like golf swings, right? Like, I mean, Ryan Fox just won the Open with what you could objectively call an ugly swing. He has like a little hitch at the top, but if it works, it works.
0: Well, there's baseball swings. It's what works for you. You would never teach somebody Jim Furyk's golf swing. But if I look at Jim Furyk when he is going to hit the ball, and I look at Tiger or Ernie Els or Rory, they're all in the same spot. I don't care how what you do to get there, as long as you get there. That's all that matters. If I know at the end of your shot, you're following through towards the hoop, I'm good with that. Now, you might say it's taking you a little bit longer to get the shot off. Well, you'll know that when defenses block it. But Kevin Durant's probably had his jump shot blocked maybe less than 10 times in his career. Caitlin, I don't know how many times she's had her jump shot blocked. I'm okay with that. I am. I'm going to trust that she's going to have a pretty good career. And maybe she'll get invited to a 3-point shooting contest. Play of the day next.

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15: Back in 2019, I made a documentary for HBO called One Nation Under Stress. And what was true then is still true now. Money and financial problems are consistently ranked as the number one cause of stress in the United States. And a brand new study out of the Mayo Clinic found that worrying about money may age the heart even faster than traditional risk factors. unlike an acute stressor, such as a short-term work deadline or a brief illness, financial strain is often chronic and ongoing. And because money affects so many aspects of daily life, financial stress can be difficult to escape. Even so, financial stress does not mean you're doomed. It just means you need to double down on the things you know are good for heart health: diet, exercise, sleep, and of course, not smoking. I'm Dr. Sanjay Gupta, helping you live a better life.
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21: Check this out.
0: 1-1. Chapman throws. Alonso swings and rips one. Too short. Back in it by Chang. He plants. He throws to first. In time! Ball game over! The Red Sox have tied the record going back to 1901. 15 wins in a row. They win it here today 6-3. There is magic in the air at Fenway Park. Well, it dissipated because at night they ended up losing after a 15-game winning streak. That's courtesy of the Red Sox Radio Network. That's your play of the day, brought to you by the hottest rookies, biggest superstars, all-time greats. 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Early poll results, Dylan.
22: Yeah, Dan, I also have a quick stat for you off the Red Sox.
0: Okay.
22: If you started with $100 at the beginning of their 15-game winning streak and rolled it over every week, you'd have $1.1 million.
0: Wow.
22: Which everyone did, I'm sure.
0: Gambling podcast later today at Dan Patrick Takes a Gamble at danpatrick.com. All right, so Matt Damon will join us coming up next hour. There's a line in the movie The Natural with Roy Hobbs. Roy Hobbs is courting a woman, the woman who eventually shoots him, spoiler alert. She asks him if he's read Homer. His response: the only Homer I know has four bases in it. Wrong answer for Roy. He ended up getting shot. But
23: you think that's the reason?
0: That he didn't read Homer? Maybe. But speaking of Homer with the Iliad and the Odyssey, Matt Damon, he'll join us coming up next hour. The Odyssey. Yes, Dylan.
22: Is there, I think we talked about it yesterday. Is there going to be an Iliad? Is the Iliad just a poem, or is that a full book too?
0: Once again, you're asking the wrong guy.
22: Sorry.
0: I was supposed to read that. But I don't know. Maybe Google Iliad. Yes, Paulie.
23: The movie Troy in 2004 is based off the Iliad.
0: Oh. Okay.
23: With hunky Brad Pitt and hunky Eric Bana.
22: It's a good one.
0: Mm-hmm.
23: Hot take: I think I'd take Eric Bana's looks over Brad Pitt. Peak.
0: Wow.
23: He's got the accent as well, which, not even fair.
0: Well, maybe Chris Sims could do his rankings in their prime all time, you know, since he did that with quarterbacks. Eric Bana.
23: Oh, easy on the eyes.
0: Really?
23: That guy, he's got like a 9-pack. He's got an ad that's not even technically there.
0: Well, I will say that Matt Damon, he is New Jack City. Like, he is ripped. Yes, Paul.
23: I have the list of directors Matt Damon's worked with. It's all of them. He's got Francis Ford Coppola, Gus Van Sant, Spielberg, Soderbergh, any other Berg, Martin Scorsese, the Coen brothers, the Farrelly brothers, Christopher Nolan twice. It just goes on and on.
0: Didn't he do Farrelly Brothers Stuck on You with Greg Kinnear?
23: Yeah.
0: That was a sneaky, funny, goofy movie that they were conjoined twins or something like that. Ted in California. Hi, Ted. What do you have for me today?
1: How are you, Dan?
0: Great.
1: So my dad, big Red Sox fan, named me after Ted Williams.
0: Oh.
1: So in 1975, I was 12 years old, wanted a motorcycle. He said, when the Red Sox win 10 games, you can ask me for a motorcycle. Well, in July of that year, 1975, they went on a 10-game winning streak. So I felt it was time to ask him, and he said, all right, you asked me, the answer still no.
0: And sorry about 75 with the big red machine there. Carlton Fisk, stay fair, stay fair, stay fair. And then they lost in 7. And then the next year, the big red machine took down the Yankees in 4 straight. Big Red Machine probably should have won 2 more World Series titles. They were the team of the 70s. But give credit to the Oakland A's. Dodgers were great back. There were a lot of competition back then. You know, that team spends more. Nobody ever talked about that. I don't know what the payroll was of the Big Red Machine. But it was probably all kind of close. I mean, imagine all those Hall of Famers. You couldn't have kept them together. Everybody at that their position was Hall of Fame caliber. David in Ohio. Hi, David.
2: Hey, Dan. I have a theory of what happened to your invitation from Drew. I think Todd simply just lost it in the breeze. Thank you.
17: In the breeze.
0: Yeah, Drew Brees. By the way, Hall of Fame got back to me. And I said, hey, Drew Brees said 6 to 8 minutes for his speech. And he said, that's not true. That's not true. Most speeches go around 10 minutes. It depends on how many people are being inducted. But from what I was told by somebody who would know at the Hall of Fame, and they said to me yesterday, they heard Drew say it on my show, but they were surprised because they have not said 6 to 8 minutes. But Drew Brees said they give me 6 to 8 minutes. And I was told something different. If my invitation happens to show up here, Todd, I can tell Drew Brees, hey, you got 2 minutes to play
17: there
0: with
17: you
0: here.
17: Go.
0: You know, you can go 10 minutes if you want to. 10, 11 minutes. All right, 1 hour in the books, 2 more to go on this Thursday. Big time actor Matt Damon. Will he still have his beard? Has a long beard, big beard in Odyssey. Chris Sims will stop by and try to explain himself, his all-time quarterback rankings in their prime. Who's in the confessional? I am. I'm in the confessional. 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
15: What are the chances you are listening to this while drinking a nice hot cup of coffee? If so, don't let me stop you. For years, we've been reporting on the health benefits of coffee, and that's not going to stop today. A new study, this one out of Harvard School of Public Health, found that coffee and tea could help lower your risk of developing dementia. People who enjoyed 1 to 3 caffeinated cups a day saw the biggest impact. In addition to the caffeine, coffee contains hundreds of bioactive compounds that can influence inflammation, glucose metabolism, vascular function, and oxidative stress. It's also possible coffee drinkers might be doing other things that keep them healthy. Eating a more balanced diet, getting plenty of exercise, sleep, not smoking, or drinking too much alcohol. And finally, staying socially active. I'm Dr. Sanjay Gupta, helping you live a better life.
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1: All right, so Vincent Goodwill, I like Walker Kessler.

0: their plan. Yeah. Luka fell into their lap. They didn't have a plan. And I don't think that this team is anything more than perhaps a second-round team, which they were this year with LeBron James. It may just not be their year, at least until they get more resources.
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2: 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Big-time movie star Matt Damon will join us in about 20 minutes from now. Stat of the day, as always, brought to you by Panini America, the official trading cards of the program. This week on Sunday Night Baseball, Ben Rice, who's one of my favorite players, and the Yankees go to Philadelphia to take on the Phillies. That'll be on NBC and Peacock. You can watch this program on Peacock. Thank you if you're watching this morning. NFL training camps opening up, and there are certain teams that show up at different times. We'll tell you why, because I thought it would be just universal. Everybody's going to show up for that first day. There's an official day of training camp.